0: was dropped. However, the city of Monroe announced that it would handle its own internal investigation into Anderson as to whether or not any ethic codes were violated. The investigation by the city is still ongoing, but is expected to wrap up sometime soon. Brett Jensen, WBT News.
1: In Washington this evening, the Justice Department has dropped charges against a former Olympian accused of vandalizing the reflecting pool. Jared Halpern has the story.
2: Federal prosecutors filed a motion to dismiss the case against David Hearn, a former Olympic canoe racer charged with vandalizing the newly renovated reflecting pool near the Lincoln Memorial. Hearn pleaded not guilty. In the court filing, the Justice Department blames the Department of the Interior for slowly trickling critical information to prosecutors, writing had DOI been forthcoming with information in its possession, a grand jury indictment would not have been sought. The filings, as evidence now strongly suggests, a rushed and botched installation by a contractor led to damage to the pool's lining. President Trump accused vandals of damage, saying a long gash had been cut into the lining. At the White House, Jared Halpern, Fox News.
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3: A few clouds will drift in tonight with a low falling to 71. And for the start of August on Saturday, increasing clouds during the afternoon. Some gusty winds out of the south at a high of 92. Scattered thunderstorms will develop Saturday night with a low dropping to 72. A little bit cooler on Sunday with rain increasing at a high of 85. And we'll start off next week with showers and thunderstorms on Monday with a high near 84. I'm meteorologist Jeff Maher on Charlotte's FM News Talk 107.9 WBT.
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6: The Panthers are back at Bank of America Stadium tonight for Fan Fest. The last time they were on the field, it was for the thrilling playoff game against the Rams. Cornerback J.C. Horn excited to be back in front of the fans.
7: It's going
6: to
7: be cool. I think we last year we wore the game uniforms too, so it kind of gave you like a scrimmage feel. And it's at night under the lights, so whenever you get a chance to play football under the lights, it's always fun.
6: The Panthers placed rookie receiver Chris Brazel on injured reserve today. They also signed rookie tight end Shimon Mateer, who originally signed with the Steelers as an undrafted free agent back in May. The Packers getting star tight end Tucker Kraft back to practice. They activated him off the PUP list today, less than 9 months after he had ACL surgery. CBS Sports has placed NFL analyst Tony Romo on leave following his arrest last week on suspicion of DUI. Former Houston standout J.J. Watt will take over as the network's lead analyst. San Antonio Spurs big man Victor Wembanyama has landed the signature shoe line. Wemby extended his contract with Nike and will get his own shoe as part of the deal. At the PGA's Rocket Classic, Cam Young shot a 9-under par 61 today with 7 birdies in his first 9 holes. He's in the clubhouse at 10-under par alongside Patrick Cantlay. I'm Sharon Thorsland, WBT Sports.
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9: Ugh. All right, here we are. Welcome to hour two of the greatest talk show with the most talented host that has no ratings in America. 704-570-1079. That is the phone number. Call it or text it. Thanks to Liberty Buick GMC. Man, I'm looking through the news and everything. What is it about these liberal news people that are so obsessed with this reflecting pool situation? Man. They are just absolutely... They've been obsessed with this reflecting pool since Trump first started trying to clean it up and fix it. Man, we got we got liberal news people just staying awake in cold sweat all night, every night, worried about this Trump's reflecting pool. So funny. Wall to wall, baby. Wall to wall. They're such funny, funny people, these libs in the media, the liberal media people. Oh, okay. So how in the world do these quote unquote autonomous zones happen? You look at these things, like, and back during the George Floyd riots and all, Seattle, Portland, they had these autonomous zones where they just set up these encampments and they wouldn't allow law enforcement in, and they wouldn't allow people in. They determined it was these, you know, the usual low-life trash, Antifa and Black Lives Matter and all. They'd be, you know, up in there, and people would sit and go, how is that even allowed to happen? Where is law enforcement? Why are they not ripping all this down? Why are they not putting these people in jail? Why are they, this is what I would ask, why are they not cracking heads and using deadly force to put these people down, these violent rioters? So in Wisconsin now, Madison, Wisconsin, which is, a lot of people think Wisconsin is the heartland and farmers and all of that, but Madison, Wisconsin is one of the most radical Marxist armpits of America. It's disgusting. Now they have had a case where a serial felon, one of the, what they would call a career criminal, so basically just, you know, well, you know, his name's Corey Ruiz, was being arrested, and he had a knife, and he was threatening the officers. He actually used the weapon against one of the officers, and they shot and killed him, used the deadly force. Well, the good old Democrats in politics, the leftists, Marxists, decided, okay, this is our George Floyd moment. Let's go. So they put him into action. The Black Lives Matter and Antifa trash. And they've set up an autonomous zone in Madison. And it's in a trendy little area. And they don't allow people in there. It's a violent mob. It's crazy. So earlier in the week, some reporters and all were investigating and trying to determine who was paying for all this, because they have porta-johns in there. They have barricades. They have all kinds of stuff. They're being funded by someone. And they started doing the research, and they found out that it wasn't George Soros and those types of people who we usually suspect of funding these types of things. It's actually the city of Madison. The city of Madison is providing salt trucks and different automobiles that belong to the city. They're providing them to the area to use as barricades and blocking off streets for them. They're the ones that took the toilets in there for them. They're encouraging this. So you might as well say the city of Madison is carrying out violent takeovers and working for at least one of these groups that has been designated as a domestic terrorist group, which would be Antifa. And Antifa. So, we wonder how that works. How is the federal government not in there sweeping up these Antifa people? Because they've been getting pretty bold in several places in the country. So I did some Googling, and I said, hey, Google, has Antifa been declared a terrorist organization or not? And the AI Google says, yes, President Trump signed an executive order designating Antifa as a domestic terrorist organization. Though legal experts note that U.S. federal law does not have a formal mechanism or statutory process for officially labeling domestic groups as terrorist organizations in the way it does for foreign groups. Huh. Well, what have we then to do? What are we to do? Because you have these people who are clearly breaking the law. Breaking the law. And then you have cities where the government is funding them. Which that means that the city government is breaking the law. Because it is not lawful to commandeer a street and assault people who try to enter into the little clubhouse that you've determined is yours. So what is to happen? You know what I think? I think the president should put boots on the ground, as they say. And get in there and bust them up. Now, figuratively, bust them up as in let's bust up these little encampments and clear these sidewalks and get the citizens of this town, give them their rightful access to this area, let these businesses reopen, or bust them up as in bust up their heads. And I don't think anybody would be sad about it. Oh, sure, the Democrats would cry and they would think they have a campaign issue and all of that. But America, the normal people in America, would be cheering it. Am I right? But you know who you always have to look out for? The women. Who would say, yeah, I don't like what they're doing, but you can't hurt them. You can't hurt them. Boots on the ground, batons to the head. Pop. Or fly drones over the crowd in the autonomous zone and have the drones drop some little warnings. You know, give them a head start. Have the drone drop down leaflets or something and let them read the messages. You better be gone by this time or it's going to be too bad for you. Or just fly drones over there and drop gas on them, like knockout gas, and then just go sweep them up. Or, for that matter, fly drones over the crowd and drop rattlesnakes on them. That would really be fun to watch, would it not? Have somebody go in there with a backpack full of murder hornets. Just open it up. Watch them scatter. I know it doesn't sound very Christian of me, but I look at it like these people are demons and we've got to smite the demons. We got to get rid of these demons. And if we can do it without harming them too much, that's fine. But they do need to feel something so that they don't want to do the thing again, and they don't. Then nobody else watching wants to ever do it. That's what I think. So, I think I've said what I need to say about Madison. Now we'll move along to Seattle. This is a good one. This is a good one. This is Marxists going against Marxists and socialists against socialists, and it is crazy, crazy. So we'll get to it coming up next.
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3: A few clouds will drift in tonight with a low falling to 71. And for the start of August on Saturday, increasing clouds during the afternoon. Some gusty winds out of the south at a high of 92. Scattered thunderstorms will develop Saturday night with a low dropping to 72. A little bit cooler on Sunday with rain increasing in a high of 85. And we'll start off next week with showers and thunderstorms on Monday with a high near 84. I'm meteorologist Jeff Maher on Charlotte's FM News Talk 107.9 WBT.
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0: Hey, welcome back to Unapologetic In Your Face Conservatism. I am America's coolest conservative, the green-eyed patriot, on the air everywhere. 704-570-1079 is the number. All right, so it's been going on this week. I haven't talked about it because I've been discussing other things, but tonight's the night. Tonight's the night. The mass shooting that took place in Seattle last weekend during their Bite of Seattle festival. Most cities now have these festivals, these food festivals. Charlotte has had one for many, many years. So this happened during Seattle's version of that. And then the latest news is that a 15-year-old boy has been charged in connection with Sunday's mass shooting at Seattle Center. Left three people dead and injured, at least four others. King County Prosecuting Attorney's Office charged the 15-year-old boy with first-degree assault with a firearm enhancement and second-degree unlawful possession of a firearm. Judge must now decide if the 15-year-old be prosecuted as an adult. The 15-year-old suspect remains in juvenile detention. Said that the police investigators have not referred any murder charges in connection to the case because the investigation is ongoing. According to the police court documents, investigators suspect a gang-related shootout with possibly four weapons involved. Preliminary review shows the gunfire that killed two innocent bystanders did not come from the 15-year-old's gun. Seattle Police Chief Sean Barnes said detectives recovered a privately made 9mm ghost gun with an extended magazine and later found a Glock pistol equipped with a fully automatic conversion switch during cleanup efforts at the Seattle Center. Forensic testing is underway to determine whether both weapons were used in the shooting. Third weapon was also recovered in the area, but Barnes did not mention it among the weapons police believe to be associated with the tragedy. Now, there's been a lot of unprofessionalism displayed in this case with the crazy, stupid socialist mayor that they recently elected, and then the police chief that barely even lives in Seattle. When the shooting happened, he was in Dallas at some kind of an anti-white police executives convention. Everything about the Seattle city government looks like is all about identity politics and DEI kind of stuff, as you would expect, because Seattle is just a trash town full of nothing but anti-American Marxists. So this is the police chief from earlier in the week describing why he wasn't, letting everybody know at a press conference why he wasn't in Seattle at the time, while he was in Dallas. Listen.
1: You got that?
2: No, you listen to me.
3: But there are reports that you are not in town often.
1: Their reports are wrong. Do you understand?
4: Mayor, where is Chief Sean Barnes, and does he actually have a residence here in Seattle?
5: Yeah, I believe he does. He's out of town right now. He'll be back in the morning. So I'm serving as acting chief in his absence, but he'll be here in the morning.
1: Were you in town yesterday?
6: I was not in town yesterday. I wish that I had a crystal ball and we could schedule gun violence, but we can't. Yesterday, I was in Dallas at the National Organization of Black Law Enforcement Executives Conference.
0: The National Organization of Black Law Enforcement Executives. And I heard some of the speakers, some clips of some of the speakers from this thing, and it was all about, you know, race and white people are the enemy and all kinds of stuff like that, as you would expect.
6: Their 50th anniversary. At that conference, two members from our community were being honored. one of our pastors was given an award for his work in the community, and one of our officers, one of our CSOs, was given an award, and I wanted to be there for that. That's why I was not here.
2: I'll tell you where I go. I have a medical procedure I got to do on Friday. No. You need to know this. I have been here working as hard as I can for this city from the day I got here. Do you got that?
0: So he got up in a reporter's face when a reporter asked him something about why he's not ever in Seattle, because he goes back and forth to where he lives in Chicago. I think it's Chicago. But I think I heard on WBT that he also has some sort of a connection to Salisbury, maybe. He was a police officer. I don't know. But again, going back to my simple rules, how much can you trust a person to be in charge of people's lives? You know, if the main thing that they're always concerned about is how to, you know, how white people are bad, or everything is about race all the time. You're supposed to be, you know, first and foremost protecting everyone, concerned with everyone. Doesn't seem like that's what he was about. I don't know. And he says community. I don't know whether that, you know, just oozes confidence from the people if you say community instead of community. But maybe that's just the way I look at things, because I dissect everybody's speech all the time. Had two members of our community receiving awards. Had a pastor in our community. Okay. All right. So then the news got out that he was being fired by the frumpy white Marxist mayor lady of Seattle, who obviously, if you've seen her in any of the footage since this has happened, this is how you can tell she's over her head. And this is how you should be able to tell. You don't elect somebody because of their sex, their color, or any of the other reasons why these leftists look to hire or vote for marginalized, quote unquote, peoples. This chick has no idea what she's doing in this situation. None. She's never even had a job. Remember all that when she got elected? She never even had a job. She lives off of her parents, and she's married. She's 40 years old. She lives off her parents. And I guess her husband does too. He doesn't have a job. She never had a job outside of mayor, I don't think. Psychos. Psychos. All right, so some when the word started getting out that the police chief was being let go, then the Seattle race hustlers started coming out. And this is funny. And one of the reasons why this is funny to me is because of all of these lunatic leftists that have always run Seattle. And you look at these big cities, most of them are just complete and total disasters. And all you have to do is point to the fact that they're all run by Democrats. There are no conservative ideas, no conservative policies in place in any of these cities that we're talking about here, like Seattle and Portland. And they're a mess. So when they start fighting amongst each other, that's entertainment for me, because it's, you know, it's Marxist against Marxist. It's a Marxist getting what they always give to other people for no reason. So now they're calling this little frumpy white Marxist mayor woman, calling her a racist, which is fantastic. And I'm here for it, as the kids say. So we've got some clips of that you're going to love coming up next.
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0: All right, here we go, ladies and gentlemen. Back with unapologetic in-your-face conservatism with America's coolest conservative, the green-eyed patriot. 704-570-1079 is the phone number. Call and text. Okay. Here's what's going on in Seattle. Where the after the Sean Barnes debacle, civil rights leaders claim socialist Seattle Mayor Katie Wilson must hire more black leaders. Okay, this is what happened when a reporter said to this race hustling bishop, who comes down and he's wearing probably at least a $5,000 suit, and he's with some representative, you know, like a congressperson, and they're, you know, it's, Bishop Reggie Witherspoon. And there are two parts of this. And the reporter says, well, wait a minute. Everybody that she's hired is either black or of color of some way or another. And then some feminine sassy brother then runs down and gets in his face. Gets in this reporter's face and tells him he can't be asking stuff like that. Okay, so it's two parts. Here we go. Here's part one.
14: We have a lot of leaders in this community, but I assure you, you will hear from us in an exponential fashion.
15: Right.
14: We announced it, man, look, man, I'm well read in my history, and we're just not taking this stuff anymore.
15: Right.
14: That day is over. I know the slave master is still alive in people's minds, but there's a lot of us who know better.
15: Yes.
14: So we're going to rally big time. Let the mayor know that this was not a great decision if she sustains it, and that we are going to do all we can to make sure that if she gets another person, it's got to be the right person. I think it needs to be another person of color for sure, but we don't know exactly what we'll do right now because we're hoping that she reconsiders. So I can't really answer that.
16: In fairness to the mayor, isn't the deputy mayor half Korean, half black? That's a pretty high-ranking official. I just wanted to.
17: We're not doing this. You asking these biased questions.
16: That's a biased question. I'm just asking a truthful
14: You're
16: question.
14: Skin too.
16: I don't understand. He's a person that comes.
0: See, you're a brown skin too. Like, how dare you ask that question? Like, what? Are we not doing this? You're not asking these biased questions. It's a funny voice. Okay, so then this is how he gets into the conversation with the sassy guy that ran down and started getting in his face. We not doing this. Here we go.
16: Fairness to the mayor, isn't the deputy mayor half Korean, half black?
0: He's coming down the stairs.
16: Pretty high-ranking official.
17: We're not doing these biased questions.
16: That's a biased question. I'm just asking a truth.
14: You're brown skin too.
16: I don't understand. He's a person that can
18: record me.
16: I'm not a race hustler.
18: No, I'm not a race. I said you're a minority.
16: I am, but
18: you are a minority.
16: My job as a journalist to ask questions and to lay out facts. The deputy mayor. Is You're Brian Surratt, he's half black, half Korean. If you can't acknowledge that, then I can't have
18: you
16: a conversation
18: said we
16: with you.
18: Talk about race, but you're bringing up race. I just said you're a minority because you are a minority, and I said don't smear.
16: What's your name?
18: Don't worry about my
16: okay,
18: name.
16: Okay, if you're going to come up on me in my face and tell me how to do my job, at least have the decency to give me your name. My name's Jonathan Cho.
18: My name is Tom McCollum.
16: Okay.
18: I'm the founder of No Negativity Media.
16: That's fine.
18: The tables that we've been denied from, we don't do this negativity.
16: Okay,
0: No Negativity Media. What does no negativity media mean? That means that you can't say nothing negative about the people that we like. That's what no negativity media means. So if you want to stand there and say that the mayor is a slave owner mentality, that's not negative media. If you at a press conference or your man is at a press conference and he's saying, I know the slave master is alive and in a lot of people's minds, and he's referring to the white mayor woman, that's not media negativity. But again, I don't care because they're all a bunch of leftists. Let them have each other. Bam, bam, bam. Let them go. Well, I mean, this reporter guy, Mr. Cho, it doesn't seem to be an extreme leftist. So, all right, let's continue with this here.
16: Negativity. I have a job to do is ask questions on all sides.
18: Your job is BS.
16: I may not agree with Mayor Wilson on everything, but I have to ask questions when she's accused of falsehoods. She has black leaders in her administration. You have to acknowledge that.
18: That's fine. We do. She does have black leaders
16: okay.
18: in her administration.
16: And Don okay. Mason okay. accused her of not having okay. enough.
18: So
16: and to consider that.
19: She did not bring any of
0: That's
19: us
0: the
19: along
0: representative.
19: With her when she ran for office. She has not hired any.
15: Yeah.
19: So we asked her at least keep the ones that we already had. And she couldn't even last for 7 months. I have answered what is her problem with black leaders. She said she's working on it.
18: So here's the thing. I'm just saying, you are coming in here divided with your bullshit ass journalism.
16: I ask That's questions for a living. That's all I do. Bullshit. Fair enough. I respect your opinion.
18: And don't you come back up in here when they get up out of here. Don't you come up in here on that bullshit. Do you hear me? Do you understand what I'm saying?
16: You're scolding me now? You're telling me?
18: I am scolding you
16: okay.
18: because you're doing some bullshit.
15: All right.
0: You're scolding me now? No. Say, or what? What if I do? Then what? Don't you come back up in here with that bull. Or what? Huh? What you gonna do? What are you gonna do? Say it. Please. Say it for me into this right here. Tell me what you're going to do if I come back up in here with this quote bull. What's gonna happen to me? So this congresswoman says the mayor didn't hire any black people, didn't bring any with her, and all we asked was that she keep the ones that she had, and she couldn't even do that after 7 months. She couldn't even do that because she fired the disastrous chief of police that's never even in town, according to these reports. And you couldn't see it because it's radio, but in the video, when she said she didn't hire any, she didn't bring any with her, they showed pictures of all of the heads of the departments in the city, and there was only like one white person. And now the assistant chief, who's now the interim chief, he's black. So what's the beef here? What is it? But again, I am not a special pleader for this mayor, Katie Wilson, because she's a slob, trash person as well. So that's why it's all funny to me. We not doing this. That guy. You know who he reminds me of? You remember on Seinfeld where the tough street guys were the gay guys that would get up in Kramer's face and say, "Well, you do not want to wear the ribbon? Why do you not want to wear the ribbon?" Those guys, and everybody was scared of them because they were so tough, but they were really feminine. Gay guys. That's what this dude reminds me of. I don't know if he's gay, but I know he's feminine. We not doing this. We not coming in here with this. This negativity, this biased media. Okay. You better not come back up in here with this bullshit. Okay. Oh, man. I hope y'all enjoy that as much as I did. I suspect not, but at this point, I realize that mostly I'm just talking to myself anyway, so I might as well just entertain myself. Okay. Hang on, we got more coming up.
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20: Partly cloudy tonight with light winds as the low eventually drops down to 71. It will be a dry start to August into the afternoon tomorrow with increasing clouds, gusty winds out of the south and high of 92. Then some thunderstorms may pop up tomorrow night with a low down to 72. Rain will increase on Sunday. It will be cooler to wrap up the weekend with a high of 85. And then some showers and storms on Monday with a high close to 84. I'm meteorologist Jeff Marr on Charlotte's FM News Talk 107.9 WBT.
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0: Darren had a suggestion earlier when we were talking about these autonomous zones, like the one in Madison, Wisconsin, and I was saying fly drones over and drop rattlesnakes or, you know, whatever types of things to get these Antifa and Black Lives Matter trashy people out of there. He said drop hog pond water on them out of one of those firefighting planes. Yeah, that'd be fun. That'd be cool, man. Cool. Okay, so I have a story here of another crazy criminal woman. Not as bad as the one that I had earlier in the show where the 32-year-old woman is accused of butchering her father and then cutting out his heart and laying it on his stomach for the police to find. Don't want to be dating her, I'll tell you that. But this is a story from Utah of a wedding that had to be postponed because of a fire at the church. And police allege that a 25-year-old woman started the blaze earlier in the month inside a Utah church as family members were setting up for the wedding ceremony planned for the following day. So this would be at the rehearsal. The fire alarm went off. I say that because I'm Southern. The story actually reads, after a fire alarm sounded, but Southerners will say it went off. We didn't say it sounded. So the fire alarm went off inside a Church of Jesus Christ of Latter-day Saints. I didn't know they had those in Salt Lake City. Wow. This must be the only one. I'm kidding. I like the Mormons. They're all about the family. So after a fire alarm went off inside a Church of Jesus Christ of Latter-day Saints, relatives were able to put out the flames with a fire extinguisher and water from some of the wedding decorations. What kind of wedding decorations have water in them? I don't know. Okay. There were six individuals in the church when the fire was lit. The cost of building repaired to date is just over $108,000. The blaze, arson investigators reported, appeared to have started beneath a chair stacked along a wall in the church's Relief Society room. We don't have those in my church. Quote, under one of the chairs appeared to be items that were out of the ordinary, including what appeared to be a tampon with the applicator on the floor. The criminal probe resulted in Monday's arrest of Lynetta Moreno for aggravated arson, theft, and providing false information to the police. Now here's where it gets good. Moreno allegedly stole two cigarette lighters from an Ace Hardware store a few hours before the fire. Moreno's fiance told police that he and Moreno had been in the Relief Society room minutes before the fire alarm went off. While Moreno reportedly admitted to stealing from Ace, she did not want to reveal what she swiped. So they're accusing her of starting the fire so she could get out of having to get married the next day. Now, here's the thing. I think, you know, because people go, why didn't she just buy the cigarette lighters? Because I don't think Mormons are supposed to be having cigarettes. I'm not sure. Let me see. Can Mormons smoke cigarettes? No, Mormons cannot smoke cigarettes. I didn't think so. I went to school with, there was a Mormon girl in my class. Whenever we had little parties at school, she couldn't have Coke. She had to have Sprite because she couldn't have caffeine, you know, things like that. But I didn't think they could have cigarettes. So she had to steal cigarette lighters Because he'd rather steal than be thought of as smoking, I guess. Well, somebody saw her with cigarette lighters, said, why'd you buy cigarette lighters? Are you smoking? She'd have to answer for that. But if she stole them, nobody would even know she had them. Nobody would have to ask her anything. Okay, I get it. Moreno, who is from Wyoming, was found to be continually deceptive and took drastic steps to hide her lies. Police allege Lynetta did not obtain a marriage license for her wedding that was to occur the following day after the fire, but had lied, stating that she had. And this says that she's also known as Tessa Moran. Why would she have an alias? Is being held in the Davis County. The district court judge denied her bail, ruling that there was clear and convincing evidence that she would constitute a substantial danger to any other individual or to the community, or is likely to flee the jurisdiction of the court. She couldn't. Says court public safety assessment report indicates that Moreno has no prior felony or misdemeanor convictions. Why didn't she just say, look, I don't want to get married anymore? I know it's hard if you're in that situation, but go and like steal, that's your plan? To start a fire in the church? You couldn't come up with something better than that? You couldn't pretend to be sick? Oh, and then get a little breathing room? I feel so bad. I can't go through with this. I'm just so sick. Oh. I mean, I used to fake being sick to get out of school when I was a kid. I was really good at it. And my parents would even take me to the doctor, and the doctor would say I was sick sometimes. I could cough. I could fake cough, and it sounded just like I had pneumonia. I mean, I could bark it out. The doctor would be like, yeah, I mean, I'm hearing congestion in his chest and lungs. I'm like, really? So she could have done that. She didn't have to set a fire. Now, sadly, there is not a picture of her, so I don't know whether or not she's pretty, but I'm guessing she is. Lynetta Moreno sounds pretty to me. All right, there we go. That is it for this week's TJ Ritchie Show. Thank you for listening. I appreciate you more than you'll ever know. Nick Craig is coming up next. God loves you, and there ain't nothing to do about it. Have a good weekend. See you Monday.
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3: I'm Keith Young in the WBT News Center. The body of a missing Hickory woman has been found. 58-year-old Robin Doyle reported missing on July 28th. Officials in Catawba County think she was kidnapped, and today her body was found in a wooded area in the northeastern part of Catawba County. The discovery comes a day after the Catawba County Sheriff's Office announced it had arrested a registered sex offender identified as 54-year-old Leroy Allen Looper as a person of interest in the woman's disappearance. He's in the Catawba County Jail this evening. A car crashed into a Lincoln County restaurant patio this afternoon, sending six people to the hospital. The accident reportedly happened around 12:30 at the Fresh Chef along Cross Center Drive Road in Denver. The Highway Patrol says 10 people were hurt, but six people taken to the hospital with minor injuries. They say the car hit the outdoor seating area. No word so far on what caused the driver to drive onto the patio, but charges are pending. A Monroe City Council member has resigned after being caught in a sex scandal.
4: WBT has learned that embattled Monroe City Councilman Gary Anderson has turned in his resignation, which goes into effect 5 p.m. Friday. The resignation comes after swirling questions surrounding Anderson and a 15-year-old boy in Charlotte. WBT first reported that Anderson was under investigation by CMPD, but later that investigation was dropped. However, the City of Monroe announced that it would handle its own internal investigation into Anderson as to whether or not any ethic codes were violated. The investigation by the city is still ongoing, but is expected to wrap up sometime soon. Brett Jensen, WBT News.
3: In Washington this evening, the Justice Department has dropped charges against a former Olympian accused of vandalizing the reflecting pool. Jared Halpern has the story.
5: Federal prosecutors filed a motion to dismiss the case against David Hearn, a former Olympic canoe racer charged with vandalizing the newly renovated reflecting pool near the Lincoln Memorial. Hearn pleaded not guilty. In the court filing, the Justice Department blames the Department of the Interior for slowly trickling critical information to prosecutors, writing, had DOI been forthcoming with information in its possession, a grand jury indictment would not have been sought. The filing says evidence now strongly suggests a rushed and botched installation by a contractor led to damage to the pool's lining. President Trump accused vandals of damage, saying a long gash had been cut into the lining. At the White House, Jared Halpern, Fox News.
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6: A few clouds will drift in tonight with a low falling to 71. And for the start of August on Saturday, increasing clouds during the afternoon. Some gusty winds out of the south at a high of 92. Scattered thunderstorms will develop Saturday night with a low dropping to 72. A little bit cooler on Sunday with rain increasing at a high of 85. And we'll start off next week with showers and thunderstorms on Monday with a high near 84. I'm meteorologist Jeff Maher on Charlotte's FM News Talk 107.9 WBT.
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9: Panthers fans got their first look at their team tonight at FanFest at Bank of America Stadium. The Panthers will play their first regular preseason game next week. They're in the Hall of Fame game against the Arizona Cardinals on Thursday night in Canton. Earlier today, the Panthers made a couple of roster moves, placing rookie receiver Chris Brazel on injured reserve and signing rookie tight end Shimon Mateer, who had originally signed with the Steelers. CBS Sports has placed NFL analyst Tony Romo on leave following his arrest last week on suspicion of DUI. Former Houston standout J.J. Watt will take over as the network's lead analyst. Major League Baseball's trade deadline is Monday. Today, the Mets sent veteran relief pitcher A.J. Minter to the Twins in exchange for a pair of minor leaguers. In afternoon action, it was the Yankees over the Cubs 2-0. Will Warren with 7 strikeouts in that one. Charlotte FC's on the road at Chicago tomorrow night. I'm Sharon Thorsland, WBT Sports.

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0: and a good Friday evening to you. 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Back in late September of 2024, there was a massive weather event known as Hurricane Helene that left unimaginable amounts of devastation across Western North Carolina. We've all seen the pictures. We've all seen the videos. We've all seen the unfortunate stories, killing more than 100 people just in the state of North Carolina alone, as that storm dumped an incredible amount of rain in the mountains of North Carolina. The insane amounts of wind and the ground being saturated caused thousands, tens of thousands, not hundreds of thousands, of trees to be toppled. You had areas where practically entire towns were washed away as water rushed down the hills and mountainsides. A very devastating storm, and arguably the most devastating storm that we have seen in North Carolina history, leaving the estimates at this point nearly $60 billion worth of damage, which puts it at the costliest natural disaster in North Carolina history in late September of 2024. And with that, there has been, over the last almost 2 years, and there will remain for years to come, a lot of recovery efforts in Western North Carolina. And it's important to note, as we dive into the details on a brand new report out from State Auditor Dave Bolick's office, a report that's more than 1,100 pages, there are different areas in which a storm like this and the recovery and the impact and the effects are felt. Right, you've got some of the pre-preparation for the storm, of which there frankly wasn't really a whole lot. I don't think many folks thought it was going to be as bad as it was. Then you have this immediate aftermath, right? You've got the storm. It starts impacting Western North Carolina. Things go downhill and turn south very quickly. You've got these rivers that are very quickly overrunning their banks, washing out houses and entire towns, killing more than 100 people. That is during the storm. Then you've got this window, and it's a relatively short window, that is the immediate aftermath, where for the first time, the winds and the rains stop. First responders, National Guard, law enforcement, fire, and EMS, they surge into the area and try and find individuals who are still missing, find people that are, you know, maybe stuck in their attic or stuck in other areas, try and get them to safety. That's the immediate aftermath. And then you've got another little short window after that where, okay, the kind of the search and rescue stuff is done. There still might be some, unfortunately, still may be some bodies that have not been found, but it's not an active search and rescue mission. That's a short window as well. And then you pretty quickly translate into this more long-term recovery. And I would say that that starts probably within a few weeks of the storm impacting. I mean, the one nice thing about a hurricane, and there's not many nice things about hurricanes, but one of the nice things about a hurricane or tornado or other natural disasters is they come and go for the most part pretty quickly, right? We saw some pretty nasty weather across North Carolina last night. These storms, tornadoes and things, they spin up, they roll through the area at 30 or 40, 50 miles an hour for a severe thunderstorm or a tornado, and then they're gone. Now, that does not mean that there's not long-term impacts. That does not mean that communities are not impacted. They absolutely are. And it's a similar thing with hurricanes. While they're not moving 40 or 50 miles an hour, they get going, and within a day or so, the rain has stopped, the wind has stopped, and it's, you know, back to some semblance of normalcy as it relates to the weather itself. So in the immediate aftermath of the storm, you have everybody surging into Western North Carolina to try and recover and rescue as many people as possible. You have that short search and rescue period that takes place, this recovery mission that takes place shortly after that. And then within a couple of weeks, you begin the process of stepping back and saying, wow, this was an incredible storm, this unimaginable devastation. Let's go through the process and let's start the process of figuring out how to recover so many of these areas. And we've watched that play out over the last 2 years. We've watched the Department of Transportation work on rebuilding portions of the Blue Ridge Parkway and rebuilding roads and bridges and other sorts of roadways that were just completely inundated or in some cases completely wiped away from Hurricane Helene. You've got a lot of these local communities out in western North Carolina. You think of places like, like Lake Lure and Black Mountain and Swannanoa, Chimney Rock. The list kind of goes on and on. These areas that begin the process of rebuilding. This new report out from State Auditor Dave Bolick's office, what they're calling a rapid response report, is starting to raise questions about more than $111 million that was spent to operate 55 Hurricane Helene base camps and comfort stations after the storm. That's a pretty significant amount of money. Yes, the storm caused around $60 billion worth of damage. $111 million was spent in a relatively short amount of time, about 7 months or so, operating these 55 facilities. $111 million goes a long way. You talk about getting folks back in their homes. You talk about helping these very small municipalities, many of them no more than a couple thousand people in western North Carolina. $111 million goes a long way. In some cases, some of these towns and municipalities' budgets are $10, $15, $20, $30 million a year. You're talking about multiple years worth of their budget in this dollar amount announced and released as part of this report from the auditor's office. And the big issue that I see with this more than 1,100-page report is that the state of North Carolina, North Carolina Emergency Management, NCEM, which is a branch of the Department of Public Safety, DPS, paid fixed contract rates for services. Why is that an issue? Well, I can see in the immediate aftermath of the storm, again, when first responders are first surging into the area and you've got this ongoing search and rescue mission that is taking place as you're trying to recover as many people as possible. The problem with a paid fixed rate contract that goes on for months is, well, it's a fixed rate, meaning that if services that you were expecting to provide don't meet said numbers, well, you're still paying for it. That is one of the issues with a fixed rate contract. It works in some cases, it doesn't work in others. And unfortunately, the state was paying these fixed rate contracts for services such as meals, showers, laundry services, beds, which were essentially just cots, all of this without tracking how many of those services were actually used. And unfortunately, this didn't just go on for a couple of weeks, which you probably could say, all right, you know, unimaginable disaster in western North Carolina, something that we've never seen before. This stuff's expensive. We're really not worried about the cost. And I agree with this. You're really not worried about the cost right after the storm has blown through and you're trying to make sure that you can recover and get as many people to safety as possible. That's not the gripe here. That's not the concern here. This is a situation that lingered for months. And in the case of one of the largest base camps in Swannanoa, this went on for 7 months. It is fair to say, and I think safe to say, not to minimize any of the devastation, any of the impact in western North Carolina, that 7 months after the storm, things had begun the process of normalizing in some way, shape, or form. Yes, communities are still devastated. Yes, people were still not back in their homes, but there was no active threat 7 months after the storm. And when you're paying a fixed rate contract for that amount of time, you end up with a bill, in this case, that North Carolina Emergency Management did, which was over $111 million, a very sizable amount of money. We will dive into some more details on this brand new report out from the state auditor's office after this as the Nick Craig Show continues on Charlotte's FM News Talk 107.9 WBT. 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
2: "We've been on WBT since 1978 when we opened our first Sonny's in Charlotte. 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
3: I'm Chief Meteorologist Tara Lane in the Queen City News Pinpoint Weather Center. Staying dry overnight. Temperatures start around 70 to kick off the weekend Saturday morning. Saturday afternoon, highs around 90, but watch for some developing showers and storms through the evening. Chance of showers and more storms will continue for Sunday with highs in the mid-80s. And some of those storms could turn severe with a threat of damaging wind gusts. Stay weather aware. I'm Chief Meteorologist Tara Lane for Charlotte's FM News Talk 107.9 WBT.
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0: 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We are continuing with details out of a brand new report out of the North Carolina State Auditor's Office. That is Dave Bolick and his team starting to ask some questions about $111 million that was spent to operate 55 Hurricane Helene base camps and comfort stations in western North Carolina. The big issue with the report is no metrics available and a fixed rate being paid to a group called SLSCO LTD. That their acronym, they were SLS. That is the Texas-based disaster response contractor that North Carolina Emergency Management contracted in the immediate aftermath of Hurricane Helene. And when it was all said and done, when all the accounting was said and done, the state ended up paying more than $111 million for these services. These facilities supported first responders, utility crews, state employees, and disaster survivors across western North Carolina. And the state auditor and Dave Bolick was pretty clear in the report that this was not intended to question the need for emergency response, but instead highlight the importance of evaluating costs once the immediate crisis is passed. And that's the key point. Nobody is sitting here and splitting hairs on, well, how much money did you spend the first week of August, which was just literally days after Hurricane Helene affected western North Carolina? No, I don't think so. The second week of August. Hell, I'll give you the entire month of August, a full month after the storm has passed. The questions are not there. It's as you get into the spring of 2025, the storm impacted in September of 2024, you get into the early parts of 2025 and you still have hundreds of thousands of dollars a day being spent to operate these facilities. That is a point where it is probably time, and I would argue it is in fact time, to take a little bit of a step back and say, hey, are we getting a good return on our investment? This is what the state auditor had to say in a press release associated with this report. He said in part, these base camps were an essential service in the immediate aftermath of Hurricane Helene. Now that we are in the long-term rebuilding phase of recovery and knowing that future emergencies will strike, absolutely the case, it is essential that we, as a state, have discussions on the associated costs. $111 million is no small total, and the absence of key metrics raises a clear need to assess how these camps are utilized and consider the full return on the expense. And this is an appropriate exercise to have. This is not meant to minimize the more than 100 people that lost their lives. This is not meant, I don't read this report as something that is hypercritical of North Carolina emergency management. I don't read this report as something that is hypercritical of SLS, the contractor that they use, or even the Department of Public Safety. The storm has passed. It's been almost 2 years now. The state spent $111 million operating 55 base camps with some crazy high dollar figures for certain things. It's fair to look back and say, was this a good use of money? Was this a good, effective use of dollars? Was this a good ROI? ROI, return on the investment, of not just a couple million dollars, which obviously is still a large sum, but more than $111 million. According to the audit itself, North Carolina Emergency Management paid a total of $111,067,464 over roughly 7 months, which averaged more than $500,000 per day. When it was all said and done, the state, through North Carolina Emergency Management, was spending a whopping $516,593 per day. More than half a million bucks per day to operate these sites. That is a sizable amount of money. The largest individual site, located in Swannanoa, accounted for more than $27 million in expenses. The auditor's office released an individual report on Swannanoa back in June of last year. I remember covering that, as that center operated for 189 days at the cost of more than $27.4 million, with an average daily cost at that single site, to operate one site, $145,000 per day. That is a large sum of money. Think about all of the homes that could be rebuilt in Western North Carolina if the state was spending $145,000 per day to get people back in their homes. And that's an important metric to look at, because we're not talking about a couple of bucks here and there. We're not talking about a couple $100,000 over a few weeks. No, we're talking about hundreds of thousands of dollars per day. Very large totals. And auditors found here that many of those costs were based on the anticipated number of people at each location and what they were expecting to have, rather than actual usage. And again, there's a clear differentiator here. In the immediate aftermath, as I mentioned, this immediate search and recovery, the days and the first few weeks following the storm, I'm not really worried about where metrics being tracked. Total chaos taking place. You're trying to recover people from their homes. You're trying to get them to safety. I don't care about that stuff for the first couple of weeks. But as you get months removed from the storm, I think it is a fair exercise to say, okay, we were anticipating this site having 1,000 people per day. Let's just throw out some random number. We were expecting this site to have 1,000 people a day, and we're stocked for 1,000 people a day, right? This company, SLS, is a disaster recovery firm. I would argue they're pretty competent and capable of determining what kind of supplies, what kind of support is needed to support 1,000 people. So that's what the plan is. That's what is built in, and that's what you say, all right, that's our goal. However, 8 weeks following the storm, if you find out that that site is only serving 150 people a day or 200 people a day, hell, even 500 people a day, and you're anticipating still serving 1,000, that's a problem, because you're way overspending on a facility, on a site that probably doesn't need to be needed. And some of these totals and some of these dollar amounts are insanely high, according to the report here from the auditor's office. For example, when all was said and done, the state spent $16 million on sinks and showers. $16,223,129.11. So the state spent more than $6.5 million on meals and meal support, $6.3 million on labor, $6.1 million on cots. The report says beds. These were largely cots, $6.1 million, more than $5.1 million on laundry services, washing clothes and towels and things of that nature. These are very high and very large dollar amounts. Were they needed in the immediate short term after the storm? Again, not really worried there. But how about as we went through the months of September and then got into October, and then, of course, transitioned into November and December? Was all of that stuff needed 2, 3, 4 months after the storm passed? And unfortunately, according to details out of this new report from the state auditor's office, we don't know, because none of the metrics were tracked. North Carolina Emergency Management and their contractor in SLS, who got paid $111 million to operate these facilities, don't have any numbers, don't have any metrics. So we can't go back and look at this and say, Was this the best use? Could we have done this for $80 million? Could we have done it for $70 million? We don't know because nothing was being tracked. We'll get into more on this report coming up here in just a couple of minutes as the Nick Craig Show continues on Charlotte's FM News Talk 107.9 WBT.
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0: Welcome back to the Nick Craig Show as we continue our coverage today of a brand new more than 1,100 page report out from North Carolina State Auditor Dave Bolick in his office, showing more than $111 million being spent by North Carolina Emergency Management to operate 55 Hurricane Helene base camps and comfort stations following the devastation and the destruction left in the wake of Hurricane Helene. That storm affected western North Carolina in late September of 2024, killing more than 108 people across the state, leveling entire communities and towns, washing away bridges and roads and water systems, unimaginable devastation in western North Carolina. However, as we approach the two-year mark of that storm coming up here in just a couple of months, and as we've seen so much progress in western North Carolina, with areas like Chimney Rock and Lake Lure getting back to some semblance of normal, reopening portions of their town, welcoming visitors back to western North Carolina. The Blue Ridge Parkway, in large part, completely open through the mountains as well. We are now looking back, and this report is looking back on this $111 million that was spent over the span of about 7 months by North Carolina Emergency Management to operate these 55 base camps or comfort stations. And one of the concerning things in this report is that there are very little metrics to go by, if any metrics at all to go by, to determine whether this $111 million was well spent. Right? There's, you would need some sort of supporting evidence, some sort of supporting data. Here's the thing. If very well could be the case that $111 million needed to be spent to operate these facilities, to operate these camps in western North Carolina. But unfortunately, because North Carolina Emergency Management and their contractor in SLS, because they didn't track any of the metrics, because they were doing everything on these fixed rate contracts, there's no way to know that, right? If a facility was supposed to hold 1,000 people and only 500 were there, obviously you were spending twice what you needed to operate that facility, to operate that base camp. There could have been 1,000 people there, but we don't know because that data was not tracked. Nobody at emergency management, nobody at SLS thought about looking at that data, looking at that information and saying, hey, we're supplying food for 500 or 600 people and there's only 150 people here. Maybe that's a problem. And from the contractor standpoint, it's a fixed rate contract. I'm not surprised they don't care. But I hoped that North Carolina Emergency Management would, because in the immediate short term here, this was taxpayer money before it was, and it still is taxpayer money. However, it was reimbursed by FEMA. So according to the audit, more than $111 million spent there. Getting into some detail, some more detail on the report. Meals, for example, were billed at a flat rate based on facilities serving either 155 people, 250 people, or 750 people. That pricing translated to an effective cost of $41.67 per meal, per person, per day, multiple meals per day. $41 plus per meal. That was regardless of how many meals were actually served or eaten. That was a fixed rate price throughout the entirety of the contract. The report states that neither SLS nor emergency management tracked actual meal consumption and invoices were not adjusted based on the number of meals provided. The audit found a similar lack of tracking for other services. Laundry charges were based on anticipated demand rather than the number of laundry loads. I mean, something that you can relatively easily track. How many loads of laundry do we do? How many meals did we actually serve? How many meals were actually eaten? None of that was the case. Shower usage, restroom usage, hand washing activity, none of those things were tracked either, because those metrics were not required under the state's disaster contract. And that is, I think, why in large reason you end up with some of these eye-popping numbers. For example, the state spent $16.2 million on sinks and showers at these facilities over the span of months that these sites were open. $16.2 million for people to wash their hands and take a shower. Obviously, yes, that stuff is important. Nobody is saying it's not important. But did it need to be $16 million? Could it have been cut in half? Could it be $5, $6, $7, $8, $9 million? We don't know because none of that data is available. None of those metrics were tracked by anybody to look back 2 years later and say, did we overspend on this? Did we spend too much money operating these facilities? We don't know. We won't ever know. And some of the prices for some of these things that were provided are nuts. Take a look at this. Taking a look at this chart from the audit, an 8-stall restroom trailer had a weekly rate of $41,400 when all was said and done. That 8-stall restroom trailer cost the state of North Carolina more than $750,000, $776,000 for these 8-stall restroom trailers at a rate of $41,000 per week. Again, I'm not upset that people had the ability to, you know, use and get access to clean running water. That's not the gripe. That's not the concern. That's not the issue. Was this the best, most effective way to do it at $41,400 per week? My gut reaction, and unfortunately I can't back this up with any data because it doesn't exist. Unfortunately, my reaction is probably not, because that's such a high dollar amount. 10-stall restrooms, $82,800 per week. Some of these other facilities with again, this is dealing with restrooms and portable porta potties and trailers and things like that. 10-stall restroom trailer, $124,200 per week. Wild dollar figures, wild dollar amounts in this report with no metrics to determine, was this trailer used by anybody? Or was this trailer rented because they thought they were going to have a whole bunch of people at this site? It didn't materialize, and this 8-stall restroom trailer essentially sat vacant for weeks on end, because there's a real possibility that that was the case. That's what happens when you have this fixed rate contract and are not keeping track of any of the numbers, when you're not changing some of the invoices and changing what you need based on the services that are actually required. You have a situation where you've got these very expensive, I think most folks would argue spending $41,400 a week on a restroom trailer is expensive. Now, that expense may be justified, but we don't know. That's the problem. That's the issue. This is something that is an interesting issue as well. Labor costs were another major expense, and this one is a lot harder for emergency management and SLS to run away from. General staff at the site, so these are just individuals working at the site, cleaning the restrooms, making sure that the food is prepped and ready, you know, helping the first responders and utility workers out if they need something. Those individuals were billed at $87.30 per hour. Pretty hefty per hour dollar amount there. Pod managers were making $145.50 per hour, and site coordinators, take a listen to this. Site coordinators at these 55 locations, it's not clear how many of them actually had these positions, but site coordinators pulled down a whopping $12,100 per week. Try that on for size. Making more than $12,000 as a site coordinator per week. Overtime, which was frequently paid to individuals working in these sites, increased the hourly rates of the general staff workers to more than $130 per hour, and those pod managers making more than $218 per hour working at these facilities. The report also noted that North Carolina Emergency Management did not have formal job descriptions for those positions, leaving the qualifications up to the contractor. You're paying somebody $12,100 per week to be a site coordinator at one of these 55 base camps across Western North Carolina. I think it is a fair question to ask, what is the job description? What is this person responsible for? They're making $12,000 per week, not $12,000 a year, not $12,000 a month, $12,000 per week. What are they doing? What are their responsibilities? How can you determine what exactly they're responsible for? And so you're looking at these at these incredibly high dollar figures. And again, the question, if you had these sites packed to the brim, you could say, oh, well, of course, we needed these general staff people. There was so much work going on. If the sites didn't have that many people there, you were paying individuals $80 to $145 an hour that they may have not had any work to do. They may have just been sitting there because the facilities weren't at capacity, or there weren't, frankly, that many people there. But again, we don't know. Final thoughts coming up. It's the Nick Craig Show. Don't go anywhere.
1: 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One of our clients, Sunny's Barbecue, says,
2: "We've been on WBT since 1978 when we opened our first Sunny's in Charlotte. To this day, we contribute much of our success to H.A. Thompson. His mouthwatering commercials were responsible for helping us grow. We still believe in the power of WBT and have continued to include them in our advertising budget.
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4: I'm Chief Meteorologist Tara Lane in the Queen City News Pinpoint Weather Center. Staying dry overnight. Temperatures start around 70 to kick off the weekend Saturday morning. Saturday afternoon, highs around 90, but watch for some developing showers and storms through the evening. Chance of showers and more storms will continue for Sunday with highs in the mid-80s. And some of those storms could turn severe with the threat of damaging wind gusts. Stay weather aware. I'm Chief Meteorologist Tara Lane for Charlotte's FM News Talk 107.9 WBT.
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5: 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In rounding out the conversation on this brand new report from North Carolina State Auditor Dave Bolick and his office, showing that North Carolina paid a Texas-based disaster relief company more than $111 million to operate 55 Hurricane Helene base camps in western North Carolina following that storm's devastation in September of 2024. The report arguing that there were no metrics that were provided by emergency management or their contractor in SLS to determine whether that $111 million was a prudent and good use of taxpayer dollars, sounding the alarm that, hey, you know, I read through a quote from Auditor Bolick back a little while ago, earlier in the show, and he said, there's going to be more disasters, unfortunately. There's going to be more heartache. There's going to be more natural disasters and storms that affect the state of North Carolina. Some will be in the east, some will be in the west. And so we want to look back at this. We're now almost 2 years removed from the storm and say, did we do this in the most efficient manner? Did we need to spend $111 million? Maybe we needed to spend less. Maybe we needed to spend more. I don't know. But again, you can't determine any of that when you have no numbers and no metrics to go on. And that's the gripe. That's the concern. That's the issue that the auditor's office is raising in this more than 1,100-page report is we don't have any data here. We can't say definitively whether this was a bad use of taxpayer dollars, a good use of taxpayer dollars, or if more taxpayer dollars needed to be spent. We can't determine that because there's no data available. All we have is these fixed rate invoices that said we were paying people like site coordinators $12,100 per week, which averages, if you made that throughout the entire year, more than $624,000. We paid general staff overtime rates of $130 an hour. We can't determine whether those were good expenditures. We just can't do that. And so emergency management responded to this report. No surprise. It's questioning whether, you know, how some of these things were done. And the response was very defensive from

0: Jeffrey Smythe, who is the Secretary of the Department of Public Safety. Emergency management sits under the umbrella of a DPS here in North Carolina. And I just wanted to read through his response. It's not very long, but this is the response. North Carolina Emergency Management received the final rapid response special report titled Hurricane Helene Base Camps on the 30th of June, 2026, and appreciates the opportunity to provide a response to the assessment. North Carolina Emergency Management and members of the State Emergency Response Team, known as CERT, S-E-R-T, worked tirelessly during the response and recovery phase of Tropical Storm Helene to support life safety and life sustainment operations throughout Western North Carolina. Through CERT, over 3,300 search and rescue personnel, almost 1,000 law enforcement officials, nearly 1,000 firefighters, and over 3,900 National Guard and active duty military personnel supported the response to this catastrophic event. These responders came from across North Carolina and from 39 states to support the response. Additionally, over 7,900 utility crews from out of state and internationally supported the power restoration efforts. These response teams, incident management personnel, and infrastructure restoration teams were needed to support life safety and life sustainment missions and response to Tropical Storm Helene. Deploying and supporting this number of resources and personnel into a disaster area requires significant logistical operations to house, feed, and support response efforts. As all incidents begin and end locally in North Carolina, North Carolina Emergency Management and CERT are focused on supporting the local response needs and addressing gaps or barriers. This is to ensure transparent and efficient procurement measures are in place, pre-disaster contracts are maintained to ensure necessary goods or services are secured for potential disaster deployments. Due to the critical nature of emergency response, especially in catastrophic incidents, disaster contracts by their nature can be expensive, but are necessary actions to take with life safety is concerned. The obligation of North Carolina Emergency Management and CERT is to support life safety and life sustainment operations for disaster survivors and impacted communities. Each of the invoices included, and there's literally thousands of them, each of the invoices included in this special report have been reviewed by FEMA under the Public Assistance Program and completed multiple federal reviews and validation steps. Based on the FEMA review, each of the invoices and associated costs have been deemed necessary and appropriately procured, classifying them as emergency protective measures in the public assistance program. These costs have been reimbursed to the state at a cost share of 100%, meaning that the federal government covered the entire $111 million tab. After reviewing the draft report and recommendations, North Carolina Emergency Management will continue to make disaster procurements in line with national best practices, FEMA Public Assistance Program guidelines, and other applicable federal or state requirements. While capturing the specific number of meals, showers, or beds used may be helpful in day-to-day commodity procurement, disaster procurement is based on supporting the needs of local communities, of our CERT partners, and of emergency responders in a time of significant stress and when life safety and sustainment is the priority. North Carolina Emergency Management is dedicated and focused on ensuring the right resources are available when needed to respond to catastrophic incidents and to support the North Carolinians we all serve. Signed, Jeffrey Smythe, the Secretary of the Department of Public Safety. Not really in love with this response. They keep going back to, you know, in this case, it was really stressful, life safety and life sustainment. Absolutely. But nobody's questioning that. We're not talking about what was going on in early October. We weren't talking about what was going on 2, 3, 4 weeks following the storm. What we're talking about is as we got into November, December, January, and February of the following year. I don't think it is accurate to say that in February of 2025, that life safety and sustainment operations were ongoing. You were 4+ months, 5 months removed from the storm at that point. You were in the process of recovery Absolutely. You were in the process of still providing support. Sure. But the storm affected the state in late September. There was no active threat of the storm in November, December, January, February. That was well gone, months removed by that point. And this justification that FEMA looked at these invoices, the federal government, who we know is totally incapable of managing money in an efficient manner, totally incapable of being good stewards of taxpayer dollars, that's not a good justification for me either. Oh, because FEMA said that we could spend $111 million and didn't question any of our invoices, we're good to go. That doesn't help me sleep well at night. That does not help me put my head on the pillow and go, my taxpayer dollars are being well spent. We know that the federal government is totally incapable of doing this. We know that they don't care at all if they use taxpayer dollars in an inappropriate or a not appropriate fashion. We know that that's the case. These metrics should have been tracked. These metrics need to be tracked going forward. I understand that you're talking about, and believe me, I understand this. I get that we have, in the immediate aftermath of a storm, a very treacherous, a very stressful, an unimaginable time in the immediate aftermath of a storm like this. None of that changes. None of that goes away. The question that I will leave you with, and the question that this audit essentially leaves me with, more than 1,100 pages, was this a good use of dollars? And to say that the federal government paid for it and that the state isn't on the hook for it doesn't matter, because it's still my money. It's still your money, whether it's the state picking up the tab or whether it's FEMA. It's still taxpayer dollars when the rubber meets the road. This is an important report. This is an important conversation. This is what it means to make sure that government is accountable. And unfortunately, North Carolina Emergency Management and Jeff Smyth at DPS seem unwilling to look at those metrics. Brush this off and say, oh, well, you know, it may be helpful to track this day-to-day stuff, but disaster procurement isn't done like that. We just don't do things like that. That's not a good response for me at all.
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3: Asking for help. I'm Lisa Lacerra, Fox News. Authorities in Arizona hoping for new leads in the disappearance of Nancy Guthrie.
4: The Pima County Sheriff's Office has released a copy of two ransom notes sent to a TV station. One February 2nd formally demanded $4 million in Bitcoin and is addressed to daughter Savannah. It said Nancy would be killed if payment was not received within 7 days. 4 days later, a note sent to the same TV station said in part, "We did not grasp the seriousness of Nancy's physical condition. We did not intend to hurt her. She is buried in nature now." It ends by saying, "We are truly sorry." The Sheriff's Department says they believe someone knows who wrote these letters based on the way they're written. They also say they still need public help identifying the man captured on video at Guthrie's home before she was taken.
3: Fox's Jessica Rosenthal. The Justice Department has moved to dismiss a criminal case against former Olympian David Hearn for damaging the reflecting pool near the Lincoln Memorial, saying evidence prosecutors recently received refuted the idea that the lining in the pool was vandalized. In a statement, Hearn's lawyer said the case against him should never have been brought. President Trump of defending a settlement deal with the IRS that has delayed a vote on his attorney general nominee.
5: President Trump says the Justice Department is correct that a $1.8 billion anti-weaponization fund created as part of a settlement with the IRS and Justice Department is dead.
6: But, you know, I wish it weren't, to be honest with you. I think people were horribly treated, horribly abused.
5: That settlement agreement is stalling a confirmation vote for acting Attorney General Todd Blanche. A pair of Republicans, John Cornyn and Tom Tillis, are demanding written assurances from DOJ officials about the deal.
3: Fox's Jared Halpern at the White House. Cornyn lost his Senate primary to a Trump-backed challenger, while Tillis is not running for re-election. 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
3: Died by suicide are suing four social media companies they blame for causing harm that led to their deaths.
9: The Social Media Victims Law Center filed the suit on behalf of four families against Meta, TikTok, Snapchat, and YouTube, alleging the platforms are addictive and unsafe for children. The families of the teens, ages 13 to 18, from Texas, North Carolina, Minnesota, and Tennessee, say years of social media use contributed to addiction, severe sleep deprivation, depression, anxiety, and suicidal thoughts before their deaths. Google, which owns YouTube, says creating a safer experience for young people remains a top priority and offered its sympathies to the families as it reviews the lawsuit. Carmen Roberts, Fox News.
3: Meta, TikTok, and Snap did not immediately respond to the Associated Press request for comment. All four social media companies face numerous state and federal lawsuits over alleged harm to minors. Over a million Ram pickup trucks recalled over a seatbelt issue.
10: Stellantis is recalling 1.5 million Ram 1500 pickup trucks worldwide from the 2019 to 2026 model years that may have been built with seatbelt buckle anchors not properly anchored to second row driver's side or center row seat belts, which could seriously impact seatbelt performance in a crash. Stellantis saying it's aware of one potentially related injury tied to the recall, no fatalities. The defective seat belts will be fixed for free. Jeff Manasso, Fox News.
3: Oprah says she'll close her school for girls she set up in South Africa two decades ago. Winfrey's charitable foundation ran and funded the school since 2007, but it was always part of the agreement that the school near Johannesburg be ultimately handed over to the provincial education department. I'm Lee Silasera. This is Fox News.
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13: Well, happy Friday, everybody. Welcome back to Tony Katz Today. I am your guest host today, Kira Davis, coming to you live from sunny Southern California behind the Iron Curtain. They still let us talk on the radio here. So it is my pleasure to fill in for Tony once again today. We were together yesterday and I got so many great responses from the Katz audience. Thank you so much. Keep them coming. If you would like to communicate with me during this show, hit me up on X. If you have an X account, I'm always over there. I peruse it during the breaks. Find me over there at Kira Davis. Go buy my book, Drawing Lines, Why Conservatives Must Begin to Battle Fiercely in the Arena of Ideas. And boy, you know what? Today's show is really going to highlight why I wrote that book. And I think you should get it. It's on Amazon. And let me see what else. Go to my Substack if you want to know more about me, justkiradavis.com, J-U-S-T, kiradavis.com. And you can find out more about me. But you guys are pretty familiar with me by now, and I appreciate that. Yesterday we spent most of the show talking about Fauci. But incredibly, while we were talking about that breaking, very important sort of earth-shattering story. Another earth-shattering story was popping off, and that was an invasion in Spain. Now, if you were with me yesterday, you heard me mentioning it, talk a little bit about it. And then today, since the time of the show yesterday, that situation has continued to unfold. If you recall, this is really a visual story. I would encourage you to go to X or Facebook, look up Ceuta. I don't know how to pronounce this, but C-U-E-T-A, if you haven't heard the story before or seen the images, and just see what pops up for you. It is insane. As of this moment, it looks like the Spanish government and other authorities are estimating 49,000 men, no women, no children, men invaded the port city of Ceuta. And another one, is it Milana or Melania? It reminded me of the first lady's name, but another city on that coast also was invaded. So some estimates are, you know, the official estimates are 49,000, which is a lot. Ceuta has a population of 80,000 people. But others have said it's closer to 60, maybe even 80. By the way, these trucks are still coming in. We need to talk about this. We need to talk about this. How are these men showing up? There are some really haunting images of floaties on the beaches. So here's what you need to understand about these cities, where they are, this part of Spain, and maybe it'll help you understand what is happening here. These are Moroccan invaders that are coming in. There's a border between Morocco, which is on technically the African continent, and Spain. But Spain has acquired a little bit of land on what would look like the Moroccan coast. It's owned by Spain. So this isn't mainland Spain. That's across the Strait of Gibraltar. This is the outpost of Spain. So it might help you understand why the Spanish government seems to feel so comfortable just letting this go. It's not on mainland Spain. Now, I'm not telling you that to reassure you. You should not be reassured at all. That's a border incursion, my friends. That's an invasion, 100%. But just to give you a feel for what the geography is, and I didn't know it myself either until all this happened. But if you look at some of those images and you see, it is really quite literally nothing but men. That's not made up. It's just nothing but military age men. And the president of Spain has been far less than helpful. He's a socialist. He's a globalist socialist. So I think we can, and I'll be making this case all day, I think we can safely say that he is in on it. He's part of it. And he has said that he literally made a statement yesterday saying these are women and children. They're the hungry and the poor, and they're just looking for a better life. That's what he said, as all of us are looking at images of these young military age men climbing fences, washing up on the beach. I want to find this comment from, I think it's from Data Republican. I saw it earlier. Okay, yeah, this is from Data Republican. She reported yesterday the Ceuta invasion. You can find Data Republican on X. Excellent account to follow. She's a numbers wonk and she posts all of her stuff. Just Elon really blew her up, and it's a worthy account to follow. The Ceuta invasion is being coordinated by Facebook groups. And then she tagged somebody here at FinKid, FinKD. The flagship group description. Here's the group description of the flagship group. Ceuta by every route. Migration is an idea, and the idea does not die. That's their group description. I'll read it again. Migration is an idea, and the idea does not die. Ceuta by every route. These are countless posts. There are countless posts soliciting people to go with others. This is a clear violation of the Facebook terms of service that prohibits content that offers to provide or facilitate human smuggling or content that asks for human smuggling services. So Data Republican found that, reported on it. And then a little bit later last night, she posted an update. All five SWETA border crossing coordination Facebook groups have been closed. These groups contained 230,000 members collectively. 230,000 members collectively. That is terrifying. They are coordinating this. And I know that this is not an unfamiliar issue. We've obviously been talking about immigration, asylum, all of that. But when we look at what this is, when we look at what happened in Spain yesterday, I think we have to rethink this whole, I know a lot of you out there are already on the same page that I am, but some of you might not be. So let me lay this out for you. We need to rethink the whole concept of migration and globalism and open borders. We need to rethink the whole concept of immigration, to be honest. And I'm speaking to you as an immigrant. I immigrated from Canada at 18. Now, to be fair, my father was an American, so I had a much easier path than many people do. And in a way, I sort of feel like that. I feel American because of that, because I really don't feel Canadian anymore and haven't since the day I left at 18, and I'm 52 now. And so for some, this might seem hypocritical, but I don't believe that it is. I think we need to shut down immigration. But I know some of you have families that are right now, you're going through the process. And I do think there should be, you know, people who are in the system and being processed right now. Yes, you should be grandfathered in. It's not your fault, but it only if you're going through all of the legal mechanisms, which is, by the way, ridiculous. I fully admit that even with having an American father and then an American husband, and I have two, well, I didn't have children when I became a citizen, but having an American husband, it still was a lengthy process, years long, thousands and thousands of dollars just to get the right, just to be able to have my hands on an American passport, you know? So I totally get that we have a red tape issue in the immigration system, and I would love to see that kind of immigration reform. But in the meantime, as Charlie Kirk always used to say, we should shut down immigration now so we can digest the meal that America has already been served. We need to figure out how to integrate the people that are already here, assimilate, and then deport everyone who doesn't belong here. But what I saw yesterday, yes, it was an invasion. No, it had absolutely nothing to do with immigration or people wanting a better life. And you can see today, they are still, the poor citizens of SWETA, I don't know what is happening to them right now. I don't know what they're doing. Those people are not armed, and these migrants have flooded the city. They have no defense. The president has asked the military to step down. Yeah, the military is there, but he's told them to stand down. And they are breaking into businesses, breaking into apartments. Okay, I have some connections to make for you on a few different levels here. So what we're going to do, we're going to take a break right now, but listen to me, don't go anywhere. Okay, I know in the commercial break, you have a tendency to move around, but I promise you, you're going to want to hear these connections that I'm making. This, all of this has dire consequences for the American continent. And I want to make these connections for you. So don't go anywhere. I'm Kira Davis. I'm filling in for Tony Katz. This is Tony Katz Today.
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Welcome back, everybody, to Tony Katz Today. I am your guest host, Kira Davis, filling in for my good friend, Tony Katz. Follow me on X at Kira Davis, K-I-R-A, or on Instagram if that's your jam. Follow me over there at Just Kira Davis, J-U-S-T, Kira Davis, which also happens to be the name of my website, justkiradavis.com. You can find all of my articles. I write independently these days, and I want to get back to my point, all right? This is going to take us through this hour, so let's get started, because before the break, I said, I want to make some connections for you here with that Soweta thing and what's going on globally and what's going on here on the American continent. So first thing I want you to do, if you have the ability to do this or save it, is head over to justkiradavis.com and look up the article about the Newport Beach teen takeover. That's near me. Newport Beach is just down the road. I live here in Orange County, and I frequent Newport Beach a lot. And there was a teen takeover you may have heard of over the July 4th weekend. Thousands, over a thousand teenagers, I'll say it, Black and Hispanic teenagers, from out of state, flooded Newport Beach. And they vandalized stores, they vandalized homes. The cops did what they could, but it was an unholy mess. It was crazy. Never seen anything like that in Newport Beach before. Newport Beach is an upscale, like that's the wealthiest, you know, enclave in Orange County is Newport Beach. They're definitely not used to seeing this, and it definitely was a takeover. So I wrote an article about it. And what I said was what Newport Beach experienced wasn't a takeover, it was war. And I want to read to you just a little bit from this. All right. I say the troublemakers who showed up on the 4th were not restless teenagers. They were an invading force funded and organized by whom? I couldn't tell you. Likely most of them just saw where to show up on social media. But as we've seen with Antifa and the anti-ICE crowd and the SPLC scandal, these things are typically well-funded by outside sources. And those sources are in the business of destabilizing America. Those teens were sent. Again, it wasn't a teen takeover. It was a declaration. It doesn't matter how much you pay to live here or how much you pay for your fancy private schools. You are only as safe as we allow you to be. We live under the fairly realistic assumption in this part of the state that when we call the police, they will come and protect us. But the police are not the military. They can help you when 10 people bum rush your grocery store. What can they do if 1,000 people do it? Nothing. And neither can you, unless you are willing to take up arms to defend your communities when the need arises. And I want you to think about that, because that is what's happened. I want to make this connection. And I want to make this connection to what is happening in our country right now with Muslim communities and immigration. We have pockets now in this country of full-on Muslim communities where they speak Arabic, their schools are Arabic, and they operate under the radar with Sharia law in Texas, in Wisconsin, in Michigan. Massachusetts is about to create a Muslim commission specifically for to create, I don't know, foster good relations with the Muslim community. They're going to create an official government commission. Here in California, we're about to make the Muslim month of Eid or Ramadan or whatever the hell it is, who cares? We're about to make that an official holiday. These people that we have, there are military facilities in which we were putting migrant camps like right outside that, and they're full of Somalis, or they're full of military age men. Those things are still around, those little encampments. Think about Springfield, Ohio, okay? This is what I'm trying to make the connection for you. We have armies sitting in our midst right now. You saw what happened when all they had to do was mobilize those 60,000 men. They didn't have guns. They didn't even have backpacks. I saw one guy on a beach with a bike. I don't know how he got the bike there, but he had a bike. He brought a bike. They had no weapons, no resources. All they had was transportation, organized by whom? Well, that Data Republican said that there were Facebook groups organizing this. And yet they still managed to overwhelm a foreign country. Again, that country is on the coast,
right there of that same continent, but it's Spain. It's Spanish territory. They were able to overrun it, and they didn't shoot one shot. Now, how many, all we need is 60 of those little Muslim towns and migrant encampments to get the word, hey, it's time to mobilize. And there are small towns all across America. I dare say even if Indianapolis were to experience something similar, it would overwhelm the city. You would be helpless. We would be helpless. When does a, quote, takeover, or when does like an open border turn into an invasion? When it's all men and they don't even carry any supplies with them. This is where we are, people. This is sitting in our country right now. They have been putting their soldiers in place for decades. And it really ramped up under Obama. But now they're in our governments. You know, now we have these DSA candidates, and they have explicitly stated their goal is to bring down the American empire from the inside out. These people are stationed in strategic locations all across the country, waiting for the word, waiting for the word. The people in Spain were helpless. God help them. I can't even imagine living in a peaceful little seaside town where you've just been living a normal, quiet life your entire life, maybe raised your family there. And then one day, these men come in and flip everything. Not only that, you have no defense. They were breaking into apartment buildings, kicking people out of their homes. They were breaking into vehicles, stealing vehicles, breaking into stores, stealing. There's no one to stop them. Nobody to stop them. That is not immigration. It's not asylum. That's war. That was an act of war. And the president of Spain approved it. His first statement was, there's nothing going on here. It's fine. These are just hungry women and children. His second statement was, we're calling in the military. We're going to make sure people are safe. His third statement was, we're going to tell the military to stand down. That's capitulation. And that's got to be coordination. Because no president of a sovereign country could possibly believe that something like that is good for his country and good for his citizens unless he was in on it. I want you to go find those images of Sueta. And I want you to think about what would have happened to us if Kamala Harris had won. I want you to think about that. I want you to think about what would have happened to us if we had allowed the Democrats to run Biden again. If we hadn't made that election too big to rig, and I want you to think about midterms. This is a much bigger issue. And I want you to think about Iran too, because I know Iran is what is really sticking in the craw of a lot of people for midterms. But I want you to look at that invasion, and then maybe you get a little more clear vision of what Trump is trying to do. This is a global caliphate. And the enemy is inside the gates here in this country. Our saving grace is we're armed. But that's going to be rough. That's going to be rough if anything does pop off. All right. We're going to take another break here at this half hour break. When we come back, I've got more connections to make for you. And I'm going to play you a clip from a British broadcaster who I think she speaks for a lot of people in Europe right now. This is a dire situation. We need to talk about it. I'm Kira Davis. I'm filling in for Tony Katz. 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
5: Fox News, I'm Chris DeMeo. President Trump says Hamas has agreed to drop all arms, and he's saying Israel is on board.
6: Most people said that would be a deal that would be undoable. It's a very complex situation over there. The people are very complex and difficult. If you go 4 months ago, 5 months ago, a deal like that would have been impossible.
5: Critics from Israel and Palestine are concerned about how their countries will move forward. The Justice Department wants to drop charges against the former Olympian accused of vandalizing the reflective pool in Washington, D.C.
7: The Justice Department blames the Department of the Interior for slowly trickling critical information to prosecutors, writing, had DOI been forthcoming with information in its possession, a grand jury indictment would not have been sought.
5: That's Fox's Jared Halpern in Washington. Stocks finishing higher today, the Dow ending up 277 points. 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
9: If you want to talk economically, the number one problem in the black community, we are not seizing opportunity because too many people are telling us our problem is the big bad white man. 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And it really begins also with building our families, stop having children out of wedlock, and being purposeful about our lives all together. 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

0: to Tony Katz today on this Friday TGIF. I am Kira Davis filling in for Tony Katz today and yesterday. It's great to be back on this mic with you. We've been talking about the invasion in Spain, and I've been trying to make some connections to you with you about what how that relates to what's going on here and how we really are on the cusp of something similar. I want you to think about all it takes is for these people to be mobilized. Do you understand? And they're not Americans and they don't have any loyalty to America. Worse, they hate America. They're here and they hate America. And there are enclaves of them all over the country. Oh, and you want to know what a big enclave near you is? Because you have one near you. You just don't think about it. You want to, everybody does, by the way, everybody in the country does. You want to know where it is? The airport. Do you know that the Muslims could shut down air travel in this country in one hot second just by deciding not to go to work? Somehow after 9/11, and this has got to be purposeful too, some of us raised issues, but we were, you know, back in the Rush Limbaugh days, you know, we were talking about it, but we were called racist, of course. And then somehow after 9/11, an Islamic Muslim attack on Western values and Western territory, we somehow then staffed all of our airports with foreign Muslims, not even American Muslims. All of them are foreigners. All of them are immigrants. Did you guys see my Dallas story? It was a couple months ago now. It was an Easter and I was coming home from Dallas. I had to go to the airport early. It was during the big TSA shutdowns. And so I was there like 6 hours early and they had chapels. I love airport chapels. I'd love to go visit airport chapels. And I went to the chapel and it wasn't a chapel. It was a mosque. They have five at the airport. I visited two. I could not bring myself to visit any others. I had a very uncomfortable encounter with Muslim men inside the chapel. They were coming in one after another to get the one of 1,000 prayer rugs that were hanging in the chapel for them to use. No crosses, prayer rugs, Qurans, a compass on the ceiling so you could point towards Mecca. No crosses, no Bibles. I think they were in there, but they were in drawers because the Muslims don't like to see them. They're offensive. So the entire Dallas airport is staffed by Muslims. I don't know if Secretary Duffy is... He's a smart guy and I can't believe he doesn't see it, you know, but I don't know what they're doing behind the scenes or if this is even concern for them right now. I know right now it's the trucker issue, but we're going to have to address this airport issue. If you think airline travel is bad now, wait till the Muslims decide to not go to work or to start exacting their revenge on these flights. They don't go through average security. They have access to all parts of the airport, including your luggage. Y'all, are you getting it? This is all on purpose. Giorgia Meloni, the prime minister of Italy, has said, you know, we're going to defend our borders. We're going to make sure that this doesn't spread. Of course it's going to spread. This is what they do. These are vermin. That's what vermin does. It spreads. That's why we had the Crusades. That's why John Adams came back from Europe and said, we need to pay attention to the Muslim hordes and make sure that that never arise on our shore. And Jefferson said the same thing. So these are savages. And we think because we live in modern America that, you know, we live in the modern world that we no longer experience these types of invasions. No, the history is still repeating itself. It's still moving on. Just because we use cell phones now and they used a pen and paper then doesn't mean that the strategy isn't the same. It's literally an invasion. You know, the king of Morocco pardoned 3,300 hardened criminals yesterday. And then immediately this invasion happened. And what's been going on here in America? What's been going on in the UK? All these pardons. And this two-tier justice, this is diabolical. And then this is what President Trump has been saying. He's been saying this the whole time. Honduras, all those South American countries, they emptied their prisons and sent them here. That's their army. They don't need guns. They don't need bombs. We're defenseless. The strongest military in the world, we're defenseless against that as long as we have open borders. As long as we have immigration in this country, we're defenseless. Right now, we are currently pretty defenseless. We are very vulnerable in this country. I don't think Americans are concerned enough. I want to play this clip from a British broadcaster. Phillips was her thinker. I think her name, Alicia Phillips. Obviously, this isn't a show that's on here in America, but she is doing a morning show in Great Britain, and she's talking about what she has observed. And I want you to hear the terror in her voice. Now, understand, yes, this is a coastal. So this is across the Strait of Gibraltar. Some people are saying that that's an excuse. My friend Bridget Fedesi posted today, oh, I can't believe that there's an invasion in that place I've never heard of. Well, you've heard of it now, Bridget, and that's sort of the point. I know she's a comedian. I know she's just being funny, but that's kind of the point. It's like all this stuff goes on under the radar because we don't have our eye on the ball in other places. But you've heard of it now, and for good reason. So maybe you should be concerned. Let's listen to this British broadcaster. Listen to what she had to say. Go ahead.
1: Political elite, they're watching it, they're enabling it in real time, and I don't know how this stuff is reversed. I'm 42, and I know that that's it, that my country, my continent, my civilization, my freedoms, my way of life, my safety, my ability to walk around the streets where I grew up freely, I know it's over. I know it's over because of what's going on and what's happening. And we're watching it in real time. And this is war. And this is being conducted by hostile states. And I cannot wrap my head around how we have a government and frankly, successive governments, not just in the United Kingdom, but across the West of the left wing, particularly, who for some reason that I just cannot fathom, at the very least, are turning a blind eye to this. At worst, they're actually complicit. I don't know. What is going on?
0: That, I mean, I just feel the emotion in her voice, and I think she's right. She's sounding the alarm, you know, and they are complicit. They are complicit in this. This is what is coming to us if we let Democrats win in the fall, everybody. This is what's going to happen. This is why President Trump is trying to triangulate, right? I know a lot of you are uncomfortable, but now maybe it helps you understand what is going on with Iran and the Iranian regime. Look at those images of those men jumping off the backs of trucks, getting up. You know, you can look at a picture of the beach in Soweta. Thousands and thousands of inner tubes. That's what these guys use to get across the little body of water that divides that from Morocco. Inner tubes, where'd they come from? Where'd all these brand new inner tubes come from? Someone bought them, they didn't buy them. Someone bought them for them. So think about what that invasion is, what it means. And then imagine that they didn't need a single weapon. They didn't need any guns. They didn't need any bombs. They didn't need any high tech of war. Just raw brute numbers. That's all they needed. And that's what's going to happen here. That's all they needed. And here, if we allow this to spread, We're welcoming an army that doesn't need any tools, right? All they need is the numbers. And the idea that the elites are complicit with it. Yes, absolutely. That's where I almost lost my train of thought, but that's where I was going with this. Iran, now you can understand why Trump keeps saying, hey, we've completely defeated Iran. And then a couple minutes later, it's like, oh, there's another Iranian attack. No, the reason why this feels so confusing, and it is so confusing, is that we are not dealing with people who fight with traditional war methods. We are dealing with people who will throw as many bodies as at the problem, as many primitive terroristic techniques at the problem, and they will keep throwing bodies at the problem, and they'll just keep fighting until they're all dead. Even if there's one left and he's got a grenade in his hand, he's going to throw it. He's not going to run for his life. This is an ideological problem. These people are zombies. You look at those pictures of those immigrants climbing the seawalls in Soweta. Tell me that's not World War Z. Tell me that's not World War Z. And they always tell you what they're going to do. They always tell you what you're going to do. I'm going to explain something more on that point as well when we get back. Let's take a break. I'm Kira Davis, filling in for Tony Katz, and this is Tony Katz Today.
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to, trying to think, maybe I don't have enough time to do this. I'm going to save this for the next hour because I was reminded of something yesterday that I have been holding on to for 36 years. And it has been burned in my brain for 36 years when I saw it as at 15. And it directly relates to yesterday, but I want to have a little more time to break it down. So we'll hold that for the top of next hour. But let me tell you this. And that's the other connection that I wanted to make for you. And you can get a sneak preview by going to justkiradavis.com. Justkiradavis.com. I actually wrote about it yesterday. It's on the front page. Okay. But I came across this comment on X from a resident of Soweto. This is a young man, and it's got a photo attached to it. And it is of the streets in front of his house. And it's of one of these invaders carrying some swords. And there's other invaders just walking down the street next to him. And he says, and this is translated from Spanish, "Photo taken about 250 meters from my house. I have two girls, 3 and 7 years old, that I've basically had to escort all the way to the port along with my wife so that the three of them could leave for Malaga. It's not just that in a city of 80,000 people, 50,000 have entered. No, it's that they're walking the streets with katanas. Soweto doesn't deserve this. They're walking the street with swords. This man has two children. Again, just where do you live? Where do you live? A lot of y'all that are avid listeners to this show, you live in the Indianapolis area. Maybe you live in the rural enclaves of Indianapolis, or maybe you live in one of the ever-expanding suburbs of Indianapolis, but you live in a quiet community. And your kids walk to school and you never have to think about some guys, many guys, thousands of guys walking down the street with swords in their hands. And now imagine you're on your way to school with your kid one day and it happens. And this is what I'm trying to tell you. It can happen. Indianapolis, Chicago, wherever else, Greenville. Do you know if there are any migrant holding facilities outside of your town? And by the way, if you have a factory in your town that has imported a bunch of either illegal immigrants or HB1 visa holders, and again, I harken back to Springfield, Ohio, that's basically a migrant camp too. We've got a ton of them here in California. Ostensibly, they're migrant workers that come to pick the crops or whatever it is, the weed crops or whatever it is they tell us that they're doing with these people. But these are ostensibly armies because, again, you saw those images in Spain. None of those men had anything with them. Apparently, a few of them managed to get their hands on swords. It's absolutely terrifying for the Western world. But I was talking about this a little bit yesterday. And I was talking about the Jewish tradition of Passover, and or the Judeo-Christian tradition, I should say, of Passover feasts and all of that. God has so many. I've been reading in Exodus and Numbers all month, and God has so many instructions about the bread, the unleavened bread. And I always wondered why that was such a big deal. Was there some kind of magical property? And I don't know about that because there's a lot of woo stuff about God that I don't understand, right? God is not just a concept on the page. He's a supernatural being, and there's a lot of supernatural stuff about him we don't talk about or think about. So I don't know, maybe there is. But I will say, allegorically speaking, the unleavened bread is a necessary symbol for what will happen to the nation of Israel if they allow themselves to welcome the yeast into the loaf, because even a little bit of yeast will leaven the entire loaf. That's a lesson for all of us. And God is very specific. There's not that many words in the Bible. You know what I mean? It's a finite book. You can only put so much stuff in there. And yet God uses so many words to describe the leaven and unleavened bread, to describe the process of having unleavened bread. It's repetitive. So I know if he is using that over and over again, it's a very important concept. We all need to get it. We can't leaven this bread.
All right. Let's

0: take a break. When we come back, I'm going to tell you what's been on my mind for 36 years and how it all came to a head yesterday. I'm Kira Davis, filling in for Tony Katz. 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
12: For peace. I'm Lee Silicera, Fox News. President Trump says Hamas is on board with his plan to disarm if Israel ends strikes in Gaza.
13: President Trump says he's doing something long considered impossible, disarming Hamas, forging a stable peace, and beginning a withdrawal of Israeli forces.
14: Most people said that would be a deal that would be undoable. It's a very complex situation over there. The people are very complex and difficult. If you go 4 months ago, 5 months ago, a deal like that would have been impossible.
13: The president acknowledged there will be ups and downs in what is expected to be weeks of intense negotiations to decide what weapons will be turned over to whom and which nations will be on the ground to enforce the peace.
12: Fox's Steve Harrigan in Tel Aviv. Israel has not officially commented on the deal, but has said it was skeptical that Hamas would give up their weapons. The president said the peace plan would not have happened without a weakened Iran and said again that he is considering another round of strikes in Iran. The Pima County, Arizona Sheriff's Office releasing ransom notes connected with the disappearance of Nancy Guthrie, the mother of Today Show host Savannah Guthrie.
15: The first note was sent to a local news station in Tucson, Arizona. It was addressed to Savannah herself, and it read in part, "Hello, Savannah. We have your mother, Nancy. She is safe, but scared. She will be held for a ransom, and once payment is received, she will be released unharmed. We will be holding her for a maximum of 7 days. You will need to send Bitcoin in the amount of $4 million before 5 p.m. on Thursday the 5th. If payment is not received by the last deadline on Monday the 9th at 5 p.m., she will be killed."
12: Fox's Kevin Court. Today marks 6 months since the last time Nancy Guthrie was seen. The Justice Department moves to drop its case against a former Olympian charged with damaging the reflecting pool near the Lincoln Memorial. 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
12: Maine Senator Susan Collins, who's facing a tough re-election campaign, says all ICE agents will soon be equipped with body cameras.
18: Senator Susan Collins says she met with the acting ICE director, David Venturella, who told her all ICE agents will have body-worn cameras by the end of August. After ICE killed a 25-year-old Colombian man while in his vehicle in Maine, Venturella confirmed no vehicle stops would take place unless at least one agent was wearing a body camera at the time. Collins says the money to equip all ICE agents with cameras will come from the $20 million she helped get the agency as head of the Senate Appropriations Committee. Polling in Maine this year has revealed increasing disapproval of ICE as Collins faces more scrutiny for her support of the agency ahead of midterms. Jessica Rosenthal, Fox News.
12: Soccer's governing body does an about-face concerning a controversial plan to sell equity in the game.
19: FIFA has called off plans to privatize part of its business, including the World Cup, following a near revolt from the geographic agencies which run soccer around the world. In a statement released Friday night, FIFA President Gianni Infantino is quoted as saying, "It's become clear that the project has created divisions of a nature that, regardless of the level of support, are no longer in the interests of the objective set out in the first place." UEFA, which runs European soccer, have threatened to boycott all FIFA events, and CONCACAF, which runs North America, Central America, and the Caribbean, also rejected the idea. The private equity was to have come from a fund run by Joshua Kushner, who's the brother of President Trump's son-in-law, Jared Kushner. Kevin Uretsky, Fox News.
12: Tony Romo's been placed on leave from his role as the lead analyst on CBS's NFL coverage until further notice after his arrest last week on suspicion of operating a vehicle while under the influence. Romo was arrested last weekend after he was stopped while driving on a Wisconsin highway. I'm Lisa Lucera. This is Fox News.
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0: Welcome back, everybody, to Hour 2, Tony Katz Today. 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All right. We've been talking about the Spanish invasion, and I've been making all kinds of connections for you. Can I just say this really quick before I get to this next part? There's a current trend going around social media. Like, this is, and it is, this is me in the 80s. This is me in the 70s. And you post a picture of yourself as a child, you know, whatever, an old picture from the 70s or 80s, and a lot of people are enjoying it. Here's me and my grandpa. Here's me and my auntie. And I just want to tell you guys, don't do that. Those are bait traps. That's a bait. That is to get you to digitize photos that aren't yet in the digital record. That's for AI. And I really, these days, I'm really feeling very strongly about preserving as much of the analog as you can. There's got to be some parts of society that AI can't touch. It's kind of why Gen X is the last great generation. We're the last generation that remembers a life without the internet. And so I believe that this is the AI stooges trying to get us to digitize all our most precious private memories. So I would like to encourage you to not participate in those trends. It's not It's not just cute, fun stuff. That's actually information you're putting out there that wasn't already in the digital record. And AI can change anything once it's out there, by the way. That's another scary thing. That's a topic for another day. I want to talk to you about, I wrote this post. I actually wrote it on X last night. I was just thinking about it and I wrote up something, but I realized it's actually a decent post. So I put it on Substack as well. You can go over to justkiradavis.com. But I'm going to read this to you because this is something I've had on my heart for 36 years, since I was 15 years old. So I call this on the invasion in Sweta. They always tell you. And I talk about a film called The March from 1990. I don't know if you've ever heard of it. I found it, but you may have heard of the book, The Camp of the Saints. And The March was kind of a British movie modeled after that book. All right, I'll read. Today, this film that has lived in my head for 30 years comes to life in front of my eyes. The March, and by the way, I did include a little clip from the movie. The March is a 1990 film shaped after Camp of the Saints. A group of several thousand Africans migrate westward across northern Africa and sail across the Strait of Gibraltar to Europe. Their message is, we are poor because you are rich. Why do I remember it? I was a child when I saw it, but some of the images were haunting in a way I cannot describe. For over 30 years, I have thought of this scene. The migrants slowly moving into quaint British towns, peering through windows at unsuspecting families, invading homes, demanding what those fat, rich Westerners have. When I tell you that not a week goes by where I haven't thought of it, I mean it, not one week. Watching those Muslim men pouring into Sweta brought it to mind, although I had no idea what it was called. The magic of modern AI led me back to it, and I have chills watching this again. Listen to the TV host. There's a section of the clip that I posted in which there's a TV news program playing. Listen to the TV host as he says, it's a publicly stated attempt to come into our streets, our homes, and shame us into helping them. Or as they say, watch us die. They always tell you what their intentions are. They always tell you what they're going to do. And look at the studio audience in this film, completely white. Is there anywhere in the UK you can see that anymore? From 1990 to today, that's how long it took to bring the magic of the movies to life. But it's here now. Yes, they always tell you. In 1990, I would have been 15 years old. 15-year-old me was hardly conservative. Still, this scene in particular stuck with me and has been locked away in my brain since that moment. Frankly, it's almost a relief to spill it out onto the page finally. I think this flag planted in 15-year-old me because that little girl was way more intuitive than I've ever given her credit for. 15-year-old me knew there was something ominous in the presentation, and she filed it away for a time when she wasn't completely submerged in a socialist household. 15-year-old me saw something dastardly, a warning. I couldn't articulate it at that time. I probably even felt an affinity for the migrants at the time. And yet this scene has never left me. Today, I understand. Today, I finally see. This was a projection, an announcement, 36 years. These globalists are patient. They don't mind moving slowly. They've been executing the reality of this film for that long. And now they have arrived, a full-scale invasion, much like the premise of this film. They always tell you. We need to recognize the long game and understand that the incremental changes are not to be ignored. They are part of the plan. It may be too late for Spain, for Europe. They did not heed the warnings given by the globalist elites themselves. They are overwhelmed and disarmed. America, I believe the Lord tattooed my heart with that movie and this scene for this very day. For me to tell you, this is us. We are next. The invasion is coming and it will look exactly as they planned and exactly as they told us. We've already experienced a bit of this during Biden, but that was a fraction of what is to come. Heed these warnings. It is time to close ranks and protect what is ours. They have already announced themselves. We can no longer be so foolish as to believe they didn't really mean it. They always tell you. And for those who are saying, oh, you didn't even know, like my friend Bridget, who is a comedian, I'm going to give her some grace here, but you didn't even know where this place was. Why do you care? Well, there's a lot of places I don't know on earth. And then when I find out where they are, I care about them. You know, I find out what's happening to them. I care about them. There's a lot of places in this country I feel the same way. Never heard of Springfield, Ohio, until I found out that there's 20,000 Somalis there. You know, so that, but also, you know, listen to what this description says of this movie. A group of several thousand Africans migrate westward across northern Africa and sailed the Strait of Gibraltar. So a lot of you guys are comforting yourself today with the idea that, well, they haven't crossed into mainland Spain. Not yet. Not yet. Tell me where Muslims having created an incursion where they haven't spread out. Tell me where. Tell me where. Tell me where. Egypt used to be a Christian country. Iran used to be a Christian country. Iraq used to be a Christian country. Nigeria used to be a Christian country. There's a genocide going on there. These are all related. These are all related. They are not separate. Oh, it's just the savages in different parts of the world. And thank God we live in America. We have our constitution. Aren't we so blessed? We say this all the time. Oh, God has blessed us so much. And that's certainly true. But we act like it was just chance. It's just, oh, it was just the luck of the draw that I got to be here. No. No, A, God has a plan. B, so does the enemy. And this is a global caliphate. Again, I just want to bring it full circle to what Trump is doing. I've told you this before. I don't do a lot of Iran war commentary. It's not my bag. I'm not, you know, all that informed on military operations and foreign policy. I'm a culture critic. That's basically what I do. But I do know enough to know that Iran having a nuclear bomb is the least of our worries. And that's a big worry, by the way. I'm not saying it's not our worry. I'm saying of all the worries, that's the least of it. So the other ones must be pretty freaking bad. And you know what? How bad it is? Global caliphate bad. They are trying to bring about the 13th Imam. That's the end of the world. You know, Christians always get accused of wanting, you know, that we support Israel because the Bible says that that's going to be a sign of the end times. And then Jesus will come back and kill everybody, all the bad people. We're just warmongers. We only support Israel because it's a sign of Christ coming back. And we want, you know, to rain down holy hell on people. We're always accused of being the warmongers for supporting Israel, for being supporters of our spiritual brothers and sisters. But that is exactly what the Islamic religion is. That's exactly what the Muslims are doing. That's exactly what Iran is doing. That's exactly what Morocco is doing. They are trying to bring about the appearance of the 13th Imam. I have a feeling America is going to be the last country standing against this. Arm yourselves. Let's take a break. I'm Kira Davis, filling in for Tony Katz, and you are listening to Tony Katz.
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going this Friday on Tony Katz Today. I know the news is kind of brim, sort of fire and brimstone today. I'm your guest host, Kira Davis, filling in for Tony. And I'm coming to you from California. You can find me on X at Kira Davis. We've been talking about this Spanish invasion, and I have been giving you warnings, and I hope you heed those warnings. However, I think it's time that we move on from this topic. There's going to be so much more to talk about. Just keep your eyes and ears open. But I do want to say this, everybody, don't ever, ever, ever let them take our guns away. It is the only reason we are not Europe right now. It is the only reason we're not that little town of Soweto right now, because Biden tried to do that to us. He tried to do that to us. And so I want us to think about what will happen when the armies that have been placed inside our country mobilize. What will you do? What can you do? You think about that. Think about that Newport Beach takeover. What happens when a small town is overwhelmed by thousands of young men? Again, that is not a teen takeover or like asylum seekers. That is war. That is war. You need to start using this language, everybody. It's war. Like, we're way beyond the immigration talk. We're way, way past it. We're way past it. This is war. And we're fighting the Democrats, right? We're fighting our own countrymen right now in this country. Right now, we're fighting on the political battlefield. But I want you to ask yourself, what's going to happen? Again, if you're going, I don't really like how Trump is handling the Iran situation. And listen, I want out. Again, I told you, I don't talk about this type of stuff a lot because it's not my thing. All I know is I want out. I'm Gen X. I'm tired of forever wars. I'd like him to wrap this up as quickly as possible. So I'm with you, but I also understand what's at stake here. So it has to be done right, because we are facing something much, much more serious. And I want you to imagine, excuse me, just collecting my thoughts again. I want you to imagine what will happen in November if we are, you know, kind of so ticked off about this that we then give. I'm not telling you not to hold to your principles. Please don't think that. I'm not. I'm just telling you to think about the alternatives as well. What will happen if we allow Democrats to take back Congress? That border goes back open. That board, and the only thing standing in the way of that will be Donald Trump and federal troops. And we don't want that either, because that's war too. We don't want war on our own soil. But if Democrats win Congress and then they manage to win the White House back somehow, that's the end for us. Look at what Mondani is doing in New York. That will be the end for us. What are you going to do? Because honest to God, if we saw what happened during the Biden administration happen again, let's say they win in November and by January, our borders are wide open. We're getting thousands of people streaming across the border every day. We can't prosecute illegal immigrant criminals. We continue with all of the Somali fraud. We just open those spigots up again. These people, we're calling them teen takeovers. It's not teen takeovers. It's invasions. These are tests. Balloons, everybody. They're test balloons. And we're seeing them happen all over our country. And what the reaction is going to be. You need to decide when you can't turn to your government anymore for help, what will you do? That's what scares me. That's what scares me, because I don't know what you'll do. I don't know what I'll do. I would like to play by the rules. I'm a lover, not a fighter. I'm a mom. You know, we are armed. We're good Americans. We're armed. And I know how to use a weapon, but I don't want to use a weapon. I don't want to use one. I just want to live in a peaceful community. And here is the other thing that I was thinking about. We've now raised, I talk to my children all the time as if they understand what the world was like 20 years ago, and they don't. We've raised entire generations of kids now who don't know what America was like when we were only worrying about black people and white people. They don't know. They don't know in America where, there isn't, like, every city and it isn't a complete degraded mess. They don't know that America. Gen X, you are the most vital generation right now.
I know that boomers are so sensitive because they feel like when you use the word boomers, you're talking about all of them. But I'm going to say this at the risk of offending the boomer listeners out there. The boomers are gone. They don't care anymore. You know, they don't, they brought us this mess. And I know this is hard. Gen X, we don't really care what people say about us. That's a hallmark of Gen X, but sensitivity is a hallmark of the boomer generation. So I always have to clarify because I always get boomer fans in my comments like, Kira, I really love you. I wish you wouldn't talk about us that way. I'm not talking about you, obviously, if you're listening to the show. You're not one of those boomers, but you know the boomers I'm talking about because you complain about them too. Why can't I, right? You, boomers, just try to keep it kosher, okay? But the boomers did this to us. The boomers like my parents and the hippie liberals. And, you know, the millennials are confused. Gen Z thinks they're different genders. Gen X is the last generation that really, truly remembers what the world should be like and used to be like. And that makes us very important. And one of the things that heartens me about the Trump administration is that it is a Gen X administration for all intents and purposes. That's the only saving grace for me when I look at the Secretary of War, I look at Marco Rubio, and I look at what we're doing in Iran. I'm like, okay, they promised us it's not going to be a forever war. And I know for, you know, generally speaking, they're a lot like me. They grew up with the forever wars and they don't want them. They're fatigued. So that gives me hope, but I'm not saying you shouldn't keep an eye on this situation and be very concerned about it. I don't, again, I can't comment on Iran and what needs to be done over there. I don't know enough about it. I don't know enough about the mechanisms of war to know what we need to do over there. I just, my, you know, from the point of view of a mom, I just think we probably just need to crush everybody. But I don't think Trump wants to do that because you're going to crush the citizens as well. And he doesn't want to do that. Well, speaking of Democrats, just really quick, I want to alert you to what's going on with this this motor voter scandal in New Jersey. Of course, New Jersey is saying they have found 6,600 non-citizens registered to vote. Well, that's silly. We know that it's way more than that. So after claiming that there was no such thing, now they admit there's at least 6,600, but don't worry, they didn't vote. But here's something that Libs of TikTok found. New Jersey Governor Mikey Sherrill is now offering taxpayer-funded legal services to the illegals who illegally voted in our elections. Here is the notice from the New Jersey voter registration. Do you believe you were mistakenly registered to vote as a result of a transaction at the motor vehicle department between June 2023 and June 2024. Do you believe your registration has been deactivated in error? Please read the information below, which includes important next steps that you should take. And one of the next steps, pro bono legal services, New Jersey's Detention and Deportation Defense Initiative. These people never talk about you like this. These people never set up programs like this for you. These people never talk about Americans like this. They never offer a defense of Americans. They never make sure you're going to be okay. It's all on purpose because the misery is the point. We cannot let these people win in November. Do y'all hear me? They can't win. I'm Kira Davis, filling in for Tony Katz today. And this is Tony Katz Today.

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8: News. I'm Deborah Valentine. President Trump holding a televised cabinet meeting at Camp David Friday. Fox's Jillian Turner reports the president touted the administration's peace plan for Gaza.
9: On the Gaza Strip, the president touted what he is calling a historic disarmament agreement with Hamas.
10: That will be it's a great breakthrough.
8: It's the first time a president held a cabinet meeting at Camp David since the Eisenhower years. FIFA President Gianni Infantino abandoning his controversial plan to sell World Cup profits to private equity.
11: UEFA, which runs European soccer, has threatened to boycott all FIFA events in CONCACAF, which runs North America, Central America, and the Caribbean, also rejected the idea.
8: Fox's Kevin Uretsky. His decision came after his senior advisor resigned and Asia's soccer body joined Europe and North America in opposing the idea. 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

0: here on Tony Katz Today. I'm your guest host, Kira Davis, filling in for my good friend, Tony. I was here yesterday, too. Thanks for all the kind words, everybody. All the kind shout-outs. If you want to, you know, drop me a note, something interesting that you heard me say on this show, you can hit me up on X at Kira Davis. I look through my feed through the breaks, and maybe I'll see. You guys always send me messages, and I appreciate that. And I want to read to you this story from the Daily Signal. This is highly disturbing. And even though this is not about immigration, it's not about Fauci, I just, again, I want to tell you that all of these things are related because there is, excuse me, I hate to say it, I hate to use the word conspiracy, a global organized effort to pull down America from the inside out. And you do that by making everybody miserable. That's a huge point of socialism, of communism. Excuse me. That's a huge point, is to make people so miserable they can't fight back. They won't fight back. They become zombies. The misery is the point. I can't say it enough. The misery is the point. My poor, sweet summer child of a husband, you know, he's a nice guy. Like, he's a nice person, genuinely. So he doesn't think in terms like this. And he'll always say, gosh, well, it doesn't make sense. Why would the Spanish president, why would they just let people overrun their country like that? How are they even going to take care of them? Don't they know that the citizens aren't going to be able to take care of these people? And I'm always like, my sweet summer child, the misery is the point. The misery is the point. All right. So this story from the Daily Signal. A Christian mom and her husband are suing. I'm reading this off of X, and I'm reading this from Tyler O'Neill, at Tyler, the number two O'Neill, Tyler two O'Neill. A Christian mom and her husband are suing after Oregon ruled them guilty of child abuse. Ugh, are you holding on your hats? This is going to infuriate you. Ruled them guilty of child abuse for the mental injury of not affirming a daughter's transgender identity. The story gets even worse than that. He has a little thread here. Meet David and Nikki Calloway, conservative Christians. They were raising Nikki's two daughters, both of whom now identify as male, an identity their father encouraged both of them. What's the over under on if the father is abusing them? Because two, really? One left, the other was taken by the state. They're suing because they claim private actors deprived them of their rights by acting under the color of law. A therapist and child protective services hatched a scheme to take away Nikki's daughter and to brand both of them child abusers and worse. We are currently going through this madness here in California. Same thing. The mental injury finding constitutes a child abuse ruling on their permanent records. The stigma of a state agency finding the two guilty of child abuse has followed them across state lines after their move to Florida in July of 2025. In Oregon, if they were to do a background check, I could have lost my notary license. I still cannot even here volunteer with the church or anything to do with children, Nikki told me. After they moved, the Oregon Department of Human Services accused David of inappropriate grooming behaviors. The state notice said the finding could impact his ability to volunteer or obtain or retain a professional license for certain types of employment. So this stepfather and mom are now on a child abuser list because they didn't want to affirm the mother's daughter's identities as males. If I was being accused of sexual abuse, wouldn't there be a police record? Wouldn't I be arrested? Wouldn't I be in jail? David asked me. It's like we're guilty until proven innocent, the mother said. Some context, the younger daughter, K.A., had longstanding mental health struggles and was in therapy. Nikki Calloway, get your kids out of therapy. If you don't have a Christian therapist, a conservative Christian therapist, and listen, you can find those people, but you got to ask around. I have had a couple in my life and I have never gone to a therapist that I just found online. Never. I always ask around. I mean, I guess it's not like I'm a therapist every week. I'm making it sound like I have, but yeah, no, I knew my, I have a therapist or had a therapist whom I love. Him and his wife have a great practice. And when I went in to talk to him about an issue that I was struggling with, I remember being a little nervous because I had already asked him, you know, are you friendly towards, you know, faith? And I had gotten him recommended by a conservative friend of mine. But when I sat in his office, you know, I'm still feeling him out, but I looked on his bookshelf and he had a copy of a Thomas Sowell book on there. And I was like, all right, we're cool. We're good to go. And then it turned out this guy was actually a fan of mine. So that was kind of fun. But I used to have to keep him on track. Like, we can't talk politics, dude. I'm paying you. I need to talk mental health. All right. So I'm sorry. Nikki Calloway faced four different motions to remove K.A., her child, from her, but each failed. A court rejected two, and ODHS, the Oregon Department of Health Services, dismissed one as unfounded until July 2024. The younger daughter, K.A., was in therapy with Jennifer Forster. And if you look at this picture of Jennifer Forster, it will give you chills. She does look like a weirdo who would kidnap your kid. Nikki and K.A. learned that Forster was hiding things from Nikki. Both K.A. and Nikki spoke with Forster, firing her. Forster claimed that Nikki had been aggressive and angry on the phone call and suggested that Nikki was getting rid of any counseling support for her daughter. The day after the phone call, she filed an official complaint with Child Protective Services. Diabolical. Diabolical. We need to get rid of CPS. I don't know what we replace it with, but we need to just replace it with private entities the way it used to be, with church entities, synagogues, religious groups doing this work. The government cannot, this is just child trafficking as far as I'm concerned. Their only goal is to get your kid away from you. Unless you're abusing your kid, and then they'll leave that kid in there forever. They do play the audio. He did post the audio of the phone call. He says, here's the audio of the call with the minor girl's name bleeped out, and you can judge for yourself. I haven't listened to it. I'm going to guess it really wasn't that aggressive. Forster's alleged misrepresentations led to the finding that Nikki and David Calloway had caused mental injury to K.A. and were therefore guilty of child abuse. The Calloways appealed, but ODHS stood by its claims. Surprise, surprise. The agency later dropped its dependency petition, the document it used to justify removing K.A. from the Calloway's home, but it kept the findings against the Calloway's, and then it accused David of grooming. David says the finding is entirely false, but that didn't seem to matter to the agency. The agency also reportedly blocked Nikki from getting K.A.'s school records. All right. The lawsuit notes the many issues with gender-affirming care and claims that Forster, that's the therapist, engaged in medical malpractice by encouraging K.A. to undergo sex-rejecting procedures. I cannot imagine any other time in our nation's history where we would have thought it not only appropriate, but legal and preferable that a stranger have access to your kid and coach your kid about body mutilation, sex, gender, and sexual activity, and then be able to block you from seeing what they talked about, when and why. I can't imagine. It's war. It's war all the way around. It's war all the way around, people. The lawsuit cites 42 USC 1983, claiming deprivation of rights under the color of law. The Calloways say Forster and ODHS officials conspired to use the power of the state to interfere with Nikki's parental rights. The Calloways also claim defendants violated their rights to free speech and religious freedom under the First Amendment by attempting to force them to support transgender ideology. When did the truth become mental injury? David asked me. Good question. The Christian couple seeks compensatory and general damages of $5 million. It needs to be more. Special and economic damages, okay. Punitive damages, all right. Hopefully that's the more. A declaratory judgment, attorney's fees, and an injunction removing them from a child abuse registry or sex offender registry. You can read more at thedailysignal.com. And then this comment right underneath it I thought was really good too. Somebody named Ethan says, few movements have destroyed families more effectively than woke gender ideology. Lawsuits like this are just the beginning of fighting back. Absolutely. Absolutely. It's war. They come for your kids. They come for your women, right? They come for the women and the kids. And unfortunately, you know, this, I know we have a lot of, I too, as well, have a lot of criticism for women in this country and the feminization of American society and schools. And I get it. There's a lot of people, especially on the conservative side now, it's very trendy. You know, we joke about repeal the 19th Amendment and I make those jokes too. You know, but I have always said, I don't like overbearing women, and I think there's way too many women in politics. I say this as a woman in politics, as a woman who intends probably to run for office again someday. But there's way too many women in politics. And I think if you're going to have a woman in politics, it should be a woman who knows that there's way too many women in politics. I think that's the kind of woman that you do want in politics. But I think that's a symptom of the failure of men. I think that's a symptom of a male leadership failure. See, women will step up where men don't. And that's why you see so many aggressive women in modern America. You know what? One of the real problems of this story that I read to you was divorce. It starts with divorce, right? This woman is now, obviously, her ex-husband is a psycho. So I'm not saying she shouldn't have left him, clearly. But this is what I am saying. If you're not married yet, this is why you need to be careful about the partner you pick. And you need to make sure you are both committed to marriage forever. Because divorce, which we have made 10 billion times easier in this country since the 1980s, is the first fissure. It's the first fracture that allows the rest of the garbage to seep into your child's soul. Divorce fractures the family, and then it makes everybody vulnerable. I remember a friend telling me she got divorced. Again, I'm not judging whether or not she should have. I'm just saying she got divorced, co-parenting with her ex-husband. And she was saying how when the ex-husband got remarried, the stepmother had rules in her house that she didn't think were appropriate for her kids. And she said, I didn't realize until that moment that getting divorced didn't just free me from this terrible relationship, but it also, I also was giving up a certain measure of control. You're giving up control. So it starts there. I'll get back to this point. Let's take a break. I'm Kira Davis, I'm filling in for Tony Katz, and you're listening to Tony Katz Today.
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Welcome back, everybody, to Tony Katz Today, TGIF. I'm Kira Davis filling in for Tony Katz. You can find more from me at justkiradavis.com. Thank you for that bumper music. Fellow Canadians, lover boy. Going into the weekend, ready for it. But we could go into the weekend armed with a little more information, perhaps a little more righteous outrage. As you're out and about, thinking about what's going on in Spain, thinking about what's going on with Fauci, thinking about what's going on with the DSA, all of these, if it feels like this is all coming to a head, listen, again, it's all related. It's all one story. It's all one story. Fauci, COVID, the DSA, the border, Spain, Europe. It's all one story. People have written books about this. Some of you have probably read some of them. We are the last city on the hill. We are that shining beacon on the hill. It's just us. Canada, lost. Mexico, just run by the cartels. Europe is about to be completely overrun. It's been a controlled burn right now. But again, what would Paris do? Paris has no-go zones, which is basically just claimed territory, a no-go zone. If the government can't go there, is it the government's? Does it belong to the government if they can't go there? Do you know what I mean? I have a good friend and she just loves Paris and she travels there 2-3 times a year. She just loves it and she's been doing it forever. And she travels to different parts of Paris that maybe aren't in the immigrant infected areas or in the no-go zones. And so, you know, to her mind, this is still a beautiful city. There's still beautiful enclaves, still beautiful French people there. You know, she experiences the higher end of Paris. But what if she's there one time and the no-go zone people just decide to walk into Paris? Just walk into Paris. What happens? Who can stop them? This is why I keep telling you about these teen takeovers. Don't let them call them teen takeovers. These are mobs. You can call them teen mobs if you want, but the word teen, I don't know. Have you seen what some of these teens, especially some of these super ghetto teens, get into these days? They have no respect for life. They don't respect their own lives. The misery is the point. The point is for you to be scared, to be miserable. And you know what is the one thing standing between us and that? Our guns, our Second Amendment, and our First Amendment rights, which of course are protected by our Second Amendment rights. It's why they hate Donald Trump so much. I know that who is Trump. He's not a perfect guy. You know, I have no issues with anybody who wants to have issues with him. You know, I'm not some kind of sycophant or a cultist, but I do think he's the greatest.

0: is president of my lifetime. I really do. And he knows what's up. This is a global caliphate. Okay, when we come back, we're going to talk about some more going on in the Fauci universe. Don't go anywhere. Coming back with hour three real soon. I'm Kira Davis, filling in for Tony Katz. This is Tony Katz Today.
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15: More strikes. I'm Deborah Valentine, Fox News. President Trump has reportedly ordered a fresh attack on Iran in an effort to force the militant regime to surrender. Fox's Jillian Turner has more from the White House.
16: The president went on defense against criticism that the conflict has no end in sight. Backing his boss, the war secretary says launching Operation Epic Fury back in February, quote, took guts.
17: The world saw what the American military was capable to do, but that doesn't happen unless the commander-in-chief says you're authorized to do it.
16: Despite repeated claims that Iran's military arsenal has been decimated, the commander-in-chief acknowledged today that the regime does have some capability left.
18: They have some, but they have far fewer than they had 4 or 5 months ago.
16: Missiles aren't the only threat the U.S. is worried about. The State Department Rewards for Justice program posted a new offer, $15 million for information about Iran's military drone program.
15: Iran reporting they've successfully hit two oil tankers in the Strait of Hormuz, but U.S. officials have yet to confirm if that's in fact true. President Trump reporting Hamas for the first time agreeing to give up their arms if Israel meets certain conditions. Fox's Steve Harrigan has the latest from Tel Aviv, Israel.
19: President Trump touting this really as a major achievement. He also said it's one that simply would have been impossible to get done without the success the U.S. had already in the war against Iran.
18: It's a great breakthrough. Nobody thought that would be possible to disarm Hamas. That shows you how much success we're having with Iran.
19: Here in the region, we've gotten back into that rhythm of attacks, one side striking the other, the next night the other side striking, multiple drone attacks targeting U.S. bases in Kuwait. No casualties reported.
15: Beijing officially denies providing direct military assistance to Tehran. 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
7: 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One of our clients, Sonny's Barbecue, says,
20: "We've been on WBT since 1978 when we opened our first Sonny's in Charlotte. To this day, we contribute much of our success to H.A. 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His mouthwatering commercials were responsible for helping us grow. 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
15: A move by Democrats to expand protections for migrants has been blocked. Maryland Senator Chris Van Hollen proposed a measure that would grant recipients of temporary protected status or TPS a path to citizenship. The bill was blocked by Missouri Republican Senator Eric Schmidt. He argued it was mass amnesty and, quote, rewards those who break our laws. Senator Schmidt told guest host Charlie Hurd on Fox's The Ingram Angle that if Democrats regain power in Washington, they'll support open borders.
21: You just have to look and see what happened under Biden 4 years. 15 to 20 million people came here illegally, and they're not even trying to hide it anymore.
15: Senator Van Hollen argued that the U.S. shouldn't force migrants to return to countries that the State Department says are dangerous. A bill to extend temporary status for about 350,000 Haitian migrants previously cleared the House, with 10 Republicans joining Democrats. A disgraced former congressman has agreed to pay up following his latest controversy.
0: Ex-lawmaker George Santos of New York will pay $35,000 as part of a deal to end a federal investigation after he made big bucks on the prediction marketplace site Kalshi. The Republican made a bet against his own plans to attend President Trump's State of the Union address earlier this year. He obviously won. Kalshi reported Santos to regulators. The former lawmaker is no stranger to controversy. Santos was expelled from Congress after he revealed he made up several aspects of his life story. He was also charged with wire fraud and identity theft. Tom Graham, Fox News.
15: FIFA President Gianni Infantino is abandoning his divisive plan to sell World Cup profits to private equity. The decision by Infantino, he had proposed creating a $20 billion company to run the World Cup with private investors, including the Kushner family. His decision follows intense pushback. His senior advisor resigned, and Asia soccer body joined Europe in opposing it. I'm Deborah Valentine. This is Fox News.
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24: 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They're some of our favorites. Our next story was made into a 2014 motion picture directed by Angelina Jolie, based on the 2010 nonfiction book by Laura Hillenbrand, Unbroken, a World War II story of survival, resilience, and redemption. 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
25: My name is Louis Zamperini. I was born January 26, 1917 in Olean, New York, and moved to California for my health. I had pneumonia. And so ever since I was 2 years old, I lived in Torrance, California, just south of LA, about 20 miles. And I'm afraid I was in constant conflict with the Torrance police. I was a rascal, and I think it all started with I couldn't speak English. And the other kids were teasing me. They wanted to hear me swear in Italian. You know, these were your bullies, they call them today. And so my dad got me some weights and a punching bag, and I started getting in shape. And so then after a few months, I started fighting back. And when I started fighting back, they stopped teasing me. But in the meantime, I continued with my errant ways, and I had been dissipating. I started smoking when I was five. And during that time, it was prohibition. But everybody made beer, wine, and other things, and we knew who made it. And when they're at the movies on Saturday night, we would hijack the stuff. And even if they knew we took it, they couldn't turn us into the police, or they'd go to jail. And so that was my life as a teenager, until my brother got me out on the track, what they call an interclass track meet. And the pains of exhaustion. That's the worst. And that was it. No more running. So a week later, we're having our first dual meet with Narbonne, Narbonne High School, and everybody insisted I represent the school in this race. The same 660-yard run, and they finally talked me into it. The first two runners from Narbonne had finished, and their third man was ahead of me about 50 yards to go. And I wasn't about to pass him, you know, until the students, 1,000 students from my high school, started screaming, "Come on, Louie." Well, those were beautiful words to me because I had no idea that anyone at all knew my name. I hear 1,000 students are hollering, "Come on, Louie," and that tasted pretty good. And I just got up a little adrenaline, I suppose, and I finally nipped this guy at the tape about 6 inches and came in third. So after that, I thought about that recognition. That was important to me, and I think it's important to all athletes. The thing that inspires you and creates a desire to go ahead and become a champion is recognition. And so that night I had to make a decision, and that was no doubt the first wise decision of my life. I decided to go all out to become a runner. Now, considering my life, you think that was an impossibility. And my family thought it was an impossibility, my brother thought, but I made up my mind, and I became a fanatic trainer. No more dessert. I ran everywhere, no hitchhiking. Redondo and back 4 miles, Hermosa and back. I'd run like 12 miles on a Saturday. I'd hit the mountains, run around lakes, jump up, and I got so I liked it. I was not getting tired anymore and fatigued, and enjoyed mainly not running around the track, but running in the wilderness. And jumping over streams, I can remember on a number of occasions chasing deer down a hill, just for the fun of it. And so all that running, and in those days there were no stopwatches around, so I had no idea how fast I was running. Didn't even care. I just started enjoying running. And finally, at the end of summer, the first running race was a Far West AAU cross country at UCLA, 2 miles, about 101 runners. When the race was over, I won by a quarter of a mile, or over a quarter. And I couldn't believe it. I said, "No, I'm sure I cut a corner. I wouldn't take credit for winning." And the officials said, "No, all the tallies are in. You passed every checkpoint." And they said, "By the way, you broke all three records, Class A, Class B, and Class C, and you ran the 2 miles in 9:57, which was comparable to college running. And I was a sophomore in high school." So that did it. I knew that hard work was the answer. And from then on, I never lost a race for 3.5 years. The best, the second best 5,000 meter runner in America was coming to California to run, to draw a big crowd and so forth. And my brother said, "I want you to train. You got 2 weeks. I want you to run against this guy." Now, we had no hopes of the Olympics. Just run against him to see how close you can get to a fellow who's going to make the Olympic team. And that would have been a victory in itself. And I caught him at the tape about 2 inches. So I knew that I could beat him. The second best runner in America, and this gave me the possibility of making the team. Now, I didn't think about the team at that time until the next day when I got a call from the newspaper that the Olympic Committee had called Torrance to tell him that I qualified for the Olympic tryouts at Randall's Island, New York. And again, it wasn't important to win. I made the team. And it's a thrill. And I'm on this ship now with all these great athletes, and they were all my heroes, you know. I'm going around meeting all the athletes. And got off the ship at Hamburg and off to Berlin. And then they took us into the most beautiful Olympic village ever made. And it was gorgeous. Fenced in, animals running loose, lakes, stormtroopers walking through, and we'd give them the Heil Hitler salute with a big laugh on our face. And they knew we were kidding. They'd salute back. If we said Heil Adolf, they'd say Heil Hitler, or vice versa. And so they were a lot of fun.
24: And you're listening to the voice of the one and only Louis Zamperini. Raised in Torrance, California, as he said, a self-proclaimed rascal in his youth. But hearing those words, "Come on, Louis," get chanted by students, that recognition, well, that was all the fuel he needed. It lit a fire in this young man. And he said, "It was the first wise decision in my life to become a runner." When we come back, more of this remarkable life story, Louis Zamperini's story, here on Our American Stories. 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
24: And we're back with Our American Stories. Let's return to Louis Zamperini and where he left off with his arrival to Berlin, Germany, to compete as a 19-year-old distance runner in the 1936 Summer Olympics, also known as the Nazi Olympics.
25: So I got in the semifinals, and fortunately, I made the finals. And the last lap comes, and I'm 50 yards behind the leaders. Something my brother had taught me when I used to complain about the third lap of the mile being tired. And he said, well, so are the other runners. They're all human beings. They're all tired. But think of it this way. You got a lap to go, about 1 minute. Isn't 1 minute of pain worth a lifetime of glory? And I never forgot that. And so I opened up the last lap, and I caught the leaders coming down the home stretch. So I did come in with the leaders. And in doing so, the coach said, you just ran your last quarter in 56 seconds, which was considered impossible for a distance runner. And that evidently caught the attention of Adolf Hitler. He was there every day. And I go back to my box after my shower, and an officer comes over and says, Hitler wants to meet you. First, he asked for my name. I said, I didn't win anything. You know, he was shaking hands with the gold medalist. He said, well, he wants to meet you. So I went over to him, and he just reached down, shook my hand, and simply said, the boy with, ah. He said, ah, yeah, the boy with the fast finish. And that was it. So I met the Fuhrer, didn't mean anything, but my opinion of him was the same opinion that Marty Glickman had and all the others. He looked like a comedian, and the way he acted, stomping his feet, pounding his legs and face, a mustache and all that. So that was my opinion of him. Well, the games are over, and we collected souvenirs, all the Olympians did, to remind them of their Olympic trip, and now I'm back home entering USC as a freshman. And now, 1940, Tokyo Olympics, we're all aiming for that. And suddenly we get the announcement, headlines in the papers, the Olympics are canceled. Well, it was quite a blow, you know. Adults really couldn't understand it, but for a kid who's been aiming for 4 years for one race, and you're going to hit your peak of your life at that particular year, that was hard to take until Pearl Harbor was hit. And, of course, we forgot all about being athletes. And like all other Americans, we were one mind, of one accord, one purpose, get in the war, quickly get it over with as soon as possible. However, I did run in Hawaii to keep in shape. And even though General Arnold, in charge of the Air Force, through a friend, he was a friend of mine, indirectly. But they wouldn't allow me to go back because our bomb group was a special bomb group and experimental. We were the first to use the heaviest bomber of the war for dive bombing. So we had a lot of missions up and down the Marshall and Gilberts, bombing Macon and Tarawa and Woji and all those islands in and out. We had a few local search missions looking for submarines. And then we came back, and after a mission, you get a couple of days off. And we're heading for the main gate on the way to Honolulu. And the operations officer comes skidding up in the Jeep and says, we just got a report. A B-25 has gone down 200 miles north of Palmyra. Now, the cloud cover, broken clouds are at 1,000 feet. That's our search mission height. And swinging around here and there, looking for debris in the water, life rafts, anything we could find. And suddenly the RPMs dropped on one motor, oil pressure to zero. And the pilot immediately called the new engineer. And he was so excited to do his job, he came up and nervously feathered the wrong motor. Now, this plane could not fly normally on four motors. He couldn't get off the ground with a bomb load. It was the Green Hornet was a lemon. And with one motor out, the plane was having trouble. And now when he feathered the wrong motor, the plane just heeled over and went down left wing first, 45 degrees, hit the water and exploded. The pilot and tail gunner were fortunately blown free of the wreckage. And then as the tail snapped off, the control wires, which are heavy wires that are springing, so when the wires break, they coil up. And they, so when they snap, the wires coiled around the tripod. I'm in the middle, I can't get loose. Now with the wires there, it's a hopeless situation. And so I just thought, well, this is it, I'm dead. And so I started sinking, my ears popped, and that usually happens around 25, 30 feet. And then as I sank deeper, something I never had happened before, I felt like someone put me in the sinus with a sledgehammer. And then I lost consciousness. And of course, I'm sinking. I'm still sinking, so the pressure's got to be getting greater. And then I lost consciousness. And then for some unknown reason, I'm conscious again. I'm freed. I'm loosened from that section of the ship. I'm flailing around with my arms trying to find something to grab onto. And fortunately, my USA ring, which was on this finger, which bears the white star, still there, snagged onto the waist window. And I knew that was the waist window by the feel. I grabbed it with my other hand, arched my back out of the window, inflated my life jacket, and popped to the surface. And there, I saw my two buddies, who were now hanging onto a gas tank. They were both in a state of shock, screaming help, and the pilot's head was bleeding profusely with a cut artery. And no, there's no way I can help them. If I swim over to help them, we're all dead. But I saw a life raft that had ejected from the plane automatically. And so there's a 100-foot cord dragging behind the life raft. So I'm trying to swim to the life raft with shoes on, clothes, and it's impossible. Even in a swimsuit, I couldn't have caught that life raft. The currents were that vicious. But as I almost gave up swimming, this cord was going by my face. Couldn't see it in the water. And I grabbed the last two or three feet, and I reeled in the raft and got to the pilot, co-pilot, pulled him aboard, put took two T-shirts, made a wet compress, put on the cuts, tied it with the other T-shirt very tightly so it wouldn't bleed anymore, and laid him back. And then I started thinking about that escape. That really bugged me, and I kept thinking of any kind of a logical answer for my escape, and I just couldn't find one. So I gave up thinking about it. Instead, I started praying and thanking God for sparing my life. Well, my buddies saw this, that they started to pray with me. And then it wasn't long after that, the tail gunner panicked and began to scream. It suddenly dawned on him what happened. We're all going to die, he said. I said, Mac, nobody's going to die. We're going to die, Olga. I said, Mac, nobody's going to die. And then I told him to shut up. I said, if you don't shut up, I'm going to make a report on you to the military when we get back. And he still kept screaming, so I tried to use child psychology on him, and that didn't work. So I thought I'd give him a double shock, and this is the last resort, a good shock treatment. So I turned my back on, and I came around with the back of my hand and cracked him hard across the face. He laid back in the raft, content. And he was okay for maybe 5 days or a week, and then I had to do it again. But it always seemed to work. And he never griped about it. He just laid back and seemed to enjoy it. So our menu, of course, now is for the next 47 days is what birds, fish, and water we could catch. And, of course, the birds and the fish we simply ate raw. Three albatross. Well, we actually caught four albatross. We caught the first one we caught. We just ripped it open, and the smell was enough. We threw it overboard. The second one we caught, I said, we got to eat some part of it, you know. And so we took the breast, we tried to take a bite out of the breast of peas and try to chew it up and swallow it. We just barely swallowed one mouthful, and again we threw it overboard and used parts of it for bait. And we did catch a small fish. We divided that in three ways, and that wasn't bad, raw fish. And then a lot of time went by before we got another albatross. And I thought, oh, yeah, another albatross. We opened it up, and man, I'll tell you, it was like a hot fudge sundae with nuts on it. We ate everything, eyeballs.
24: And what a story you're hearing Louis Zamperini tell. Hitler wants to meet you, he was told after that last final burst of speed. And by the way, he did not tell the story here of him seizing the Nazi flag and stealing it and taking it home. That's a heck of a story. We couldn't tell every bit and part of this story, but he did it. And he did it because, well, why not? He was still, well, a rascal in the end. He goes to USC. He wants to compete in the 1940 Olympics. That doesn't happen. They're canceled. Then comes Pearl Harbor. His life is changed. He takes on dangerous missions and soon finds himself stranded in the Pacific with a few buddies, 47 days, hanging on for dear life to be rescued. When we come back, more of this remarkable life story, the voice of Louis Zamperini from the grave. He's in heaven now. He's smiling. Loving this story here on Our American Stories. 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
14: News. I'm Chris DeMayo. President Trump has reportedly ordered fresh attacks against Iran to get them to surrender.
15: Despite repeated claims that Iran's military arsenal has been decimated, the commander-in-chief acknowledged today that the regime does have some capability left.
14: Fox's Jillian Turner at the White House. Iran is reporting they've successfully hit two oil tankers in the Strait of Hormuz, but U.S. officials haven't yet confirmed that. The president, meantime, says he doesn't believe Iranian hackers are behind the cyber attack on Minnesota's water system.
16: I wouldn't blame it on Minnesota. They like to say, oh, it's Iran. Iran should be so lucky. Iran's got bigger problems than worrying about Minnesota.
14: Several other states are also reporting strange activity. The Justice Department moves to drop charges against the former Olympian who damaged the Lincoln Memorial reflecting pool in D.C. 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
24: And we return to Our American Stories and to Louis Zamperini's story. The year is 1941. While serving as a bombardier on a search and rescue mission in the B-24 Liberator in the Pacific, Zamperini's plane experienced mechanical difficulties and crashed into the ocean. Let's pick up where we last left off.
25: Before we went 7 days without water, on the 27th day, we heard motors And you can imagine our excitement. We shot flares through water dye in the ocean, flickered our mirrors, the plane came down, and flew low as they came towards us. We had our shirts off, you know, waving our shirts, tears in our eyes, boy, we're going to be with the Marines tonight on Palmyra. And then machine gunning, water splashed off, you know, coming at us, and just missed us. And then I saw the red circle. I knew it was a Sally bomber, which was comparable to our B-25. And so that went on. They stretched us for about 30 minutes. I was in the water with two sharks while the other two stayed in the raft. And every time I came up, I knew they were dead. But they were alive, and they weren't touched, missed by an eighth of an inch, quarter inch, half inch. And this was just unbelievable. And I'm in the water with two sharks, and of course I'm taught how to evade sharks. The last resort is straight on. You just stay there, they'll come up slowly, they'll stop, size you up, and then they'll come at you. And you got plenty of time to get your hand up there and catch them on the end of the nose, and they usually just take off. And that worked. And but after about 30 minutes, we decided we were in a hopeless situation. The raft was now wrinkled, laying flat in the water. There's no chance. We got to pretend we're dead. So we pretend we were dead. And the plane evidently bypassed us that round, but made a big circle. And we thought they were going back to base, but they decided on one more run. And this time, as they came directly on course this time instead of off course, I looked out of the corner of my eye and I saw the bomb bay door open. And I thought, oh, no, this is it. They dropped the depth charge. It was a canister. Now, we drop bombs on submarines. They drop a canister, and it lit about 50 feet away, which would have killed us. But the canister was improperly armed and sank to the bottom harmlessly. They did turn around then and leave us, and boy, what a relief. And then we had to start pumping that raft. With sharks around, and we're right level with the water, we're pumping like mad, taking turns, and barely got the raft up again. And now the holds are about the size of a 22 hole. That's a 7.7 millimeter, I think. And if you shot an inner tube full of holes in a swimming pool, it would not sink. And that's the way, that was our situation. Then as we settled back in the raft after 8 days, which it took us about 8 days to get the raft decently patched up, and then the only real big storm we had during the entire time, and it was monstrous. The waves were like 25 to 40 feet. And that was far more frightening than the Japanese airplane and far more frightening than the sharks. And we survived that. Well, I should say the two of us survived that. The tail gunner died on the 33rd day, and we buried him at sea. And so the next day, of course, there were big swells, and we're on top of the swell, and I see land for the first time. And we knew we were going to drift into the island, but we also knew these were held by the Japanese, so we had to be real careful and try to find a deserted island. And we were about to land on one island when the Japanese patrol boat came around a point and spotted us. And, you know, you got about 25 guys with rifles aimed at you, one guy with a machine gun. You know, we were so bushed that we couldn't really laugh, but inside we were laughing. Then they threw us a rope and pulled us aboard. We couldn't even crawl. We were that weak. And sat us on the deck of the ship and hit us with a pistol in the face. But they did give us a drink of water and a biscuit. They were taken to Woji, and there weighed in at 30 kilo, about, I don't know, 65 pounds. So I lost about almost 100. And there we were treated decently. They pulled the raft out of the from the boat and counted the holes, 48 holes. And I told them the day, the 27th day on the raft, the date that the Japanese pilot strafed us. You should be able to find out who that pilot was. Oh, no. Japanese pilot wouldn't do that, but he did it. So they wouldn't accept that, even with the evidence. 2 days later, we're told we're going aboard a steamer heading for another island. And after you leave this island, we cannot guarantee your life. So we're heading for Kwaj. And we knew through the scuttlebutt that it was considered execution island. We were blindfolded. The ocean, 47 days out there, all you saw was that endless sky. And the Pacific Ocean is, what, 65 million square miles, the endless ocean. Now I'm blindfolded, and when I'm inside that cell, which is 2 feet wide by 6 feet deep and 6 feet long, they take my blindfolds off. My eyes just jumped all over the place. I couldn't believe where I was. And this had a terrible effect on me. I just, in the corner of that cell, I just sat there and Now look at my skeletal frame and just started to cry. And this is, you know, here I am. 2 months ago I was a vigorous athlete, and here I am a skeleton. And then our new guard came on duty after about a week, and he simply looked in and said, "You Christian, me Christian." That's all he could say. Well, in Japan at that time, you didn't admit you were a Christian, not in Japan. And of course, I thought I was. Me, Christian, Christian. So we started to chat on paper. We draw a picture, put a name to it, and so forth. And 2 days later, he got his monthly candy ration, shared it with me. Unbelievable. Every day, of course, in the morning, we would think about execution. Will this be the morning? Will this be the morning? And then an officer came in one day and said, "You will go to Yokohama Prisoners of War with the Japanese fleet, up to a sacred camp in the hills of Ofuna. And there I'm shoved into a room and told to stand and wait for further orders." And so I stand there and I see the back of a man's head. And then he turns around, leans back in the chair and looks at me and laughs. And he didn't have to say, "Remember me?" I knew him well at USC for 3.5 years, James Sasaki. And Riley says, "I came back to Japan after USC and became Admiral Sasaki, that civilian rank of admiral, head of all interrogation all over Japan, 91 prison camps." And we talked about USC, the bacon and egg breakfast on the campus. He was talking about that kind of food, so they weren't getting it. And then he said, "Well, we'll see each other from time to time." They called him Jimmy. Jimmy Sasaki had a high-frequency transmitter just off of Torrance Boulevard, a short distance from the Edison substation, where he made broadcasts daily to the Japanese government. Then it said he left by boat 2 days before a raid by the FBI and CIA. I'm finally transferred to what they call headquarters camp Omori between Yokohama and Tokyo on a man-made island. And there I meet a nightmare of my life, the bird. I come in there, he lines us up, comes by and looks at me, and I couldn't look in his eyes. I looked away and he said, "Why, you don't look in my eyes?" Bang. So I'm knocked down. I get up, knocked down again. So I'm punched out every day for the first 10 days, and I knew who the boss was, that's for sure. And so he was so brutal, the other guards, we gave him vile, filthy names. We didn't give him a filthy name. We simply called him the bird, because if he did find out through scuttlebutt that we named him a certain name, then we're really in for trouble.
24: And you've been listening to Louis Zamperini tell the story of his capture by the Japanese. 47 days in the ocean. The sharks were tough. The gunfire from enemy Japanese planes was tough. But what was tougher is surviving a wicked storm with 35-foot-plus waves. Then he's transferred to Execution Island. He catches a glimpse of himself, and all he saw was a skeleton frame, and he just started crying. Every morning he thought about one thing, his execution. And then he's transferred to another camp where he meets his tormentor, the bird. When we come back, more of this remarkable life story, Louis Zamperini's story, here on Our American Stories.
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26: 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And the reason is there's a very, very personal approach to it.
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0: And we return to Our American Stories and to Louis Zamperini's story. When we last left off in his story, he described a Japanese internment prison guard known as the Bird. The Bird was so deranged that General Douglas MacArthur named him as one of the most wanted war criminals in Japan. Let's continue with Louis Zamperini.
1: Now, he was a son of a wealthy family. He flunked out of officer school, so they had him for officers. And I can remember when we had a B-29 raid, he called all the Americans out. And he separated the officers from the enlisted men. And then he had all the lowest rank enlisted men, just as shameless, buck privates, face us, and each one had to punch us and knock us down. And they wouldn't hit us hard. They'd hit us easy, and then an idiot hit with a club. Hey, hit us hard, knock us down, get it over with. So we had to take a full blow in the face, down on the ground. And so that's the way he was. He took it out on officers, always. Officers got the punishment. But about another week went by, and I believe there were six or seven of us lined up, put on a train. And now we're crossing Tokyo. But see, in the meantime, they had the big fire raid on Tokyo, which we saw from our vantage point. We saw the sky aglow all night and half the next day. And we put on the train and we go right to that charred waste. And all we could see for miles, 19 square miles of charred, you know, bamboo huts or whatever, wooden shacks. But the only thing we were able to identify were the hundreds of lathes. What the Japanese did, they did like the Germans. Their factory was bombed, but it didn't slow them down because the big factory, the industrial complex at the point of Tokyo, they only had part of their machinery there. The rest of it was in the civilian homes. And I remember going to the slaughterhouse to pick up our meat, which was horse guts in a wheelbarrow. And I used to see these transformers. And I thought, my golly, for this little house, I'd look back and I'd see a lathe, great big $25,000 lathe, and the guys working, making parts. And all down the street. So it was really strange to see the only thing not burned were all those machines. And that was the reason Truman had the firebombing of Tokyo, was because that was the industrial complex. So now we're going north 12 hours to right to Nagano and down to the ocean to Noetsu. And we get to the prison compound. We have to stand there at attention and wait for further order. And we waited and watched the front door of the guard shack, and whoever was in there was making us wait purposely. And we waited and waited and waited, and the door opened, and out steps the Bird. Well, my knees buckled. I just couldn't believe it. I just thought, you know, I'm a guy that never gives up. But I got to the point where I just thought, it's hopeless, hopeless. I can't escape this guy. And so I got back to attention, and then I had to put up with him all over again. So then, about 8 days before the war's over, we get one of the guards came to me and said, a sad thing happened in Japan. A city called Hiroshima, cholera broke out. No one's allowed to go in. It's

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1: 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And all of this noise about what the Fed is doing, what's inflation doing, let's really peel the onion back and look at what are the things that we can be doing to take the worry and the stress out of your retirement.
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2: Because we'd never heard of it. And he kept looking at it, and the other officers walked up. We all looked over his shoulder and looked at that picture. And then I realized the date of the cholera at Hiroshima was the same date for actually what happened with the bomb. And the Japanese pulled the eyes over the general public by telling him it was cholera, which was the best thing they could have done. So finally, the bird... 2 days before we actually knew the war was over, the bird disappeared. And because we had a 70-pound rock on the second floor right over the river and a rope, we had it hidden away in the bulk of the building, and we were going to grab him, tie the rock on him, and throw him over into the river. And that was our intention. But he flew the coop, so we didn't see him again. And the other guys all started bowing and scraping, and we felt sorry for them, and we knew they had families at home that weren't eating too well. And typical American, we started giving the guards food to take home to their children and stuff like that, candy. In fact, when the war was over, sleeping in tents on the way home, I still had nightmares about the bird. I'm Italian, I have to have revenge, and when he's torturing me and punishing me, I'm getting revenge in my heart. And my hands are clenched, I got him by the throat, and that was in my dreams every night. I got home. It was the same thing at home. I got married. I still had the nightmares. In the meantime, I started drinking because of that. But before I started drinking heavily, I started training for the 48 Olympics. And I did get in good shape. And then when I had my knee give out and my ankle and a muscle spasm or like an explosion in my calf, I couldn't train anymore, and I gave that up. And that really hurt me. And so I started drinking more and more. And my wife decided, time for a divorce. And somebody in our apartment house was telling us about a fellow named Billy Graham. We never heard of him. They talked my wife into going down to hear Billy Graham. He made a decision for the Lord, came home that night, tried to talk me into it, and I said, keep away from it. I don't want to hear any more about religion. And but she said something that really struck me in the heart, and that was, and because of my decision, I'm not going to get a divorce. So that was good news. But the next day, she was all over me, and I refused to go. Finally, they more or less tricked me into going out to hear Billy. And there he's preaching, you know, for all of sin. Well, I knew I was a sinner. Well, I didn't like the idea of him reminding me. And it just gave me an excuse to leave. I got mad, grabbed my wife, pulled her home, and the next day, she's all over me again. And so I finally consented on a return trip. And I said, well, when he finishes his sermon and says, every head bowed, I'm getting out. Okay. So back we went, and I kept quoting scripture from the Bible. And I knew what I should do, but I didn't want to do it. And then as I started to leave the tent, I started thinking back on the raft. When our lives were spared, we did pray morning, noon, and night, and we prayed constantly on the raft. My prayer was always, God, save my life, and I'll seek you and serve you. And here I am, home, alive. My prayers were answered, and I completely turned my back on those promises. That hit me pretty hard before I got to the aisle where I decided to turn out. No, I stopped momentarily, made my decision, went back to the prayer room, and made my confession of faith in Christ, and there a miracle took place. My life completely changed. I had a turnabout. I knew that I was through getting drunk. I knew it, obviously, to myself. I knew I'd forgiven all my guards. I knew I'd forgiven the bird. And I think proof of that was

0: But that night I didn't have a nightmare for the first time. And it's been 2.5 years and I haven't, and since the war, and I had a nightmare every night. And now from 1949 till this day, I've still never had a nightmare or even the slightest inkling of a nightmare. And so when I met with the studio to make the movie with Universal, the producer was hearing all the things that Bird did to me, and I'm sitting at this meeting like this, listening to these fellows talk. And finally, he's getting really uptight, and he jumped up and he said, Louis, how could you forget that so-and-so? And I stood up and I said, well, I can only give you one verse in the Bible why I could forgive him. Therefore, if any man be in Christ, he is a new person. Old things are passed away. Behold, all things are become new. And he looked at me. I didn't know what he's going to do. And he rushed over and grabbed me around the waist, picked me up and said, we're going to make this into a major film. So I thought that was pretty neat, him being Jewish and not mentioning Christ. So that was the climax. That was just beautiful. So that's my story.
1: And what a voice you just heard. That is Louis Zamperini from the grave in heaven, sharing his story for all to hear about how Jesus saved his life, made those nightmares disappear, and renewed his life and his marriage. And a special thanks to Greg Hengler, as always, for the editing on that piece. And thanks to Vision Video. They have 1,900 video titles of uplifting, family-friendly content. 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He prayed on that boat. I turned my back on God, on my promises. But then I came to Christ. My life completely changed. I forgave the bird. My nightmares ended. A beautiful story. Louis Zamperini's here on Our American Stories. 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
8: Lay down the arms. I'm Chris DeMeo, Fox News. President Trump says Hamas has agreed to give up their arms if Israel meets certain conditions. It's part of a Gaza peace deal.
9: President Trump touting this really as a major achievement. He also said it's one that simply would have been impossible to get done without the success the U.S. had already in the war against Iran.
10: It's a great breakthrough. Nobody thought that would be possible to disarm Hamas. That shows you how much success we're having with Iran.
9: Here in the region, we've gotten back into that rhythm of attacks, one side striking the other, the next night the other side striking. Multiple drone attacks targeting U.S. bases in Kuwait. No casualties reported.
8: Fox's Steve Harrigan in Tel Aviv. Meanwhile, the U.S. and Israel are contemplating upping the pressure on Iran.
11: The British Telegraph newspaper is reporting a land blockade is under consideration by President Trump and Israeli Prime Minister Benjamin Netanyahu to increase economic pressure on the regime after months of attacks have failed to bring them to their knees. The article suggesting the plan could require the U.S. and Israel to petition Iran's neighbors to restrict or close border crossings, which would limit exports and imports to the country. Iran shares borders with seven different countries, including Iraq, Pakistan, and Turkey, which all maintain economic and political cooperation with Tehran.
8: Fox's Anita Vogel. The Justice Department dropping criminal charges against the former Olympian accused of damaging the Lincoln Memorial reflecting pool, saying new evidence shows damage to the pool was caused by a contractor's faulty installation, not vandalism. Labour Party candidate Bev Craig was elected mayor of Greater Manchester on Friday after a vote triggered by the departure of Andy Burnham to become Britain's prime minister. Craig won 66.3% of the votes in the runoff. 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
8: Police in Darby Township, Pennsylvania, are looking for a suspect in connection to a shooting at a Walmart.
18: Police say the shooter fired off 5 to 10 shots inside the store. It remains an active police scene as police are looking for the shooter. Walmart employees rushed out of the store to get to safety, consoling each other after the frightening incident. Darby Township Police tell Fox 29 around 7:25, an argument started between two male customers at the self-checkout line when a man in an orange hoodie and gray sweatpants began firing. A female Walmart employee, an innocent bystander in this, was struck in the calf. She was taken to the hospital with non-life threatening injuries. Now, the shooter fled the scene. Darby Township Police Chief Mike Sousa tells me they are trying to locate and ID the suspect. Police are looking at surveillance video from inside and outside the Walmart.
8: It's Fox 29's Jeff Skaversky. The Trump administration releases a long-awaited plan to deal with water shortages along the Colorado River, which provides water to 7 states.
19: Under the proposal from the U.S. Bureau of Reclamation, Arizona, California, and Nevada would take less water from the Colorado River, facing cuts up to 3 million acre-feet per year through 2036. While Colorado, Utah, New Mexico, and Wyoming would be spared from water cuts for now, The government would reassess the terms every 2 years. The plan comes after deadlocked negotiations between the states and Colorado River reservoirs seeing record lows. Secretary of the Interior Doug Burgum says it provides the flexibility to respond to changing hydraulic conditions while preserving the opportunity for the basin states to continue working toward durable, consensus-based solutions. Kristen Goodwin, Fox News.
8: A Turkish man arrested in the UK on charges that the U.S. accuses him of aiding Hamas. A good day for stocks on Friday, the Dow finishing up 277 points. I'm Chris DeMeo. This is Fox News.
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2: News. I'm Deborah Valentine. President Trump reporting that Hamas has agreed to drop all arms in a peace deal that Israel supports. President Trump comments with more from Fox's Steve Harrigan.
3: If you go 4 months ago, 5 months ago, a deal like that would have been impossible.
4: The president acknowledged there will be ups and downs in what is expected to be weeks of intense negotiations.
2: Hamas committing to a phased roadmap to completely disarm. The U.S. Attorney's Office in Washington, D.C. filing a motion to dismiss its case against former Olympian canoeist David Hearn. Hearn accused of vandalizing the reflecting pool in front of the Lincoln Memorial. Fox's David Spunt.
5: David Hearn maintains he's innocent. He was charged with vandalism.
2: A judge still has to sign off on a case dismissal, but the Department of Justice admits prosecutors do not have a solid case. America's listening to Fox News.
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3: Presley. Then Colonel Tom Parker also realized at a certain point, as Elvis was getting tired, Colonel Tom Parker would drive Elvis into the ground, exhaust him physically, emotionally.
4: Well, he pushed him constantly.
3: He did. He would drag him out of his sick bed and tell his handlers to stick his head in a bucket of ice to revive him so he could push him out onto the stage. Elvis was starting to break down a little bit. The colonel discovered that Elvis was worth more dead than alive. This new enterprise of plastering a celebrity's face on t-shirts and buttons was just in its early stages, and Colonel Tom Parker was one of the pioneers in this field, and he realized, hey, I can make more money selling t-shirts and buttons and records. I don't need Elvis anymore. So you add all those things up, and to me, I think the probability that Elvis was murdered is quite high.
4: There was a YouTube clip of Elvis attempting to sing Are You Lonesome Tonight, and he's into it, flubbing the words, just going, V-v-v-v-v-v-v. It was sad. His life was going downhill, wasn't it?
3: He was a very lonely man. In fact, you know, that bathroom I mentioned was kind of his personal sanctuary. He didn't just go in there to, you know, use the bathroom. He would sit in there and he would read, and he would go in there to escape. He had so many hangers-on and extended family members that were basically, he was supporting them. And Vernon Presley was, his father again, was about to, by all accounts, sort of get the house in financial order, which meant maybe cutting a lot of those people off, which, who knows, maybe that played into the motive as well. But Elvis was very lonely. It's a very tragic story. What happened to him, and I think he knew that he was being not only used and manipulated by his own manager, but maybe even by members of his extended family.
4: Maybe so. February 3rd, 1959, the day the music died, that horrible plane crash that took the lives of Buddy Holly, Richie Valens, JB, the Big Bopper, and the pilot Roger Peterson. You've looked at that too.
3: I got to know Peggy Sue Guerin a little bit. The real Peggy Sue, who was immortalized in the song Peggy Sue by Buddy Holly and the Crickets.
4: I love you, Peggy Sue, that one, yeah.
3: That's the one. And Peggy Sue Got Married, which was kind of the sequel, which was later the inspiration for a movie. But Peggy Sue described to me dreams and premonitions involving Buddy Holly's death. And these weren't simply vague feelings that something bad might happen. She never claimed to be a psychic, but she had a series of three dreams, and in the most striking account, she dreamed of an aircraft in trouble, spinning and descending, and she heard screaming, and she says she felt the nausea and the terror of the people aboard, and she awoke deeply shaken, and she attempted to warn Buddy every time, please don't charter an airplane. Of course, he just kind of laughed it off, brushed her off. But what makes the account especially haunting is the specificity of the emotional and mechanical imagery, not just death, but a small aircraft losing control in darkness. And as I say, there were other premonitions surrounding the flight. Richie Valens, who also died on that plane, he had a lifelong fear of flying after witnessing about he learned about this mid-air collision, airplane collision that took place over his school in California. And the debris from this crash above his school rained down onto the school ground and killed students.

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9: Peace deal. I'm Deborah Valentine, Fox News. President Trump reporting Hamas has agreed to drop all arms, and he's saying Israel's on board. Fox's Steve Harrigan has the latest from Tel Aviv.
10: President Trump says he's doing something long considered impossible, disarming Hamas, forging a stable peace, and beginning a withdrawal of Israeli forces.
11: Most people said that would be a deal that would be undoable. It's a very complex situation over there. The people are very complex and difficult. If you go 4 months ago, 5 months ago, a deal like that would have been impossible.
10: The president acknowledged there will be ups and downs in what is expected to be weeks of intense negotiations to decide what weapons will be turned over to whom and which nations will be on the ground to enforce the peace.
9: Critics from both Palestinian and Israel are worried how the respective countries will move forward and don't know if the peace will last after all the damage done. The United Kingdom Maritime Trade Operations reports a tanker was struck by an unknown projectile northeast of Oman. The projectile caused damage to the tanker's engine room. No casualties or environmental impact are reported. A man arrested in the UK on U.S. charges of aiding a terror group. Fox's Lisa Lacera reports.
12: Mohammed Yusuf Hasna of Istanbul, Turkey, is facing charges of conspiring to provide material support to a foreign terror organization, conspiring to finance terrorism, and financing terrorism. He was arrested in the UK and is being held pending extradition to the U.S. Manhattan U.S. Attorney Jamie McDonald says Hasna worked with Hamas senior leadership since at least 2023 to deliver supplies, food, and money to the terror group disguised as humanitarian aid. Each charge carries a maximum of 20 years in prison. In New York City, Lisa Lacera, Fox News.
9: A magnitude 5.7 quake has struck the Hokkaido region of Japan. 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
9: A disgraced former congressman has agreed to pay up following his latest controversy.
16: Ex-lawmaker George Santos of New York will pay $35,000 as part of a deal to end a federal investigation after he made big bucks on the prediction marketplace site Kalshi. The Republican made a bet against his own plans to attend President Trump's State of the Union address earlier this year. He obviously won. Kalshi reported Santos to regulators. The former lawmaker is no stranger to controversy. Santos was expelled from Congress after he revealed he made up several aspects of his life story. He was also charged with wire fraud and identity theft. Tom Graham, Fox News.
9: The U.S. Attorney's Office in Washington, D.C., filing a motion to dismiss a case against former Olympian canoeist David Hearn. He's accused of vandalizing the reflecting pool in front of the Lincoln Memorial. Fox's David Spunt has details.
17: The reason, the DOJ says in court papers, the evidence was not originally known to prosecutors, and it suggests the installation of the new coating was botched, and that led to the damage. The DOJ alleges the Interior Department did not give prosecutors documents in a timely manner and withheld important information, arguing they wouldn't have sought an indictment in the first place if the Department of Interior was more forthcoming. Earlier this summer, the reflecting pool, after undergoing a multi-million dollar renovation, began showing signs of peeling paint. David Hearn maintains he's innocent. He was charged with vandalism. President Trump made many comments about the vandalism at the time.
9: A judge still has to sign off on the request to dismiss the case. The Department of Justice admits prosecutors do not have a solid case to move forward. The Big Ten and Southeastern Conferences agreed Friday night to support a Senate bill that seeks to regulate college sports. I'm Deborah Valentine. This is Fox News.
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3: I'm Chris DeMeo. Hamas has confirmed it will disarm as part of a newly announced Gaza peace deal. President Trump praising the agreement.
4: President Trump really underscoring the importance of this agreement with Hamas to disarm in Gaza, really saying it's basically a historic move and how difficult, unprecedented it's been to achieve. President Trump also saying that Israel is on board with the move.
3: Fox's Steve Harrigan in Tel Aviv. The president, meantime, says he doesn't believe Iranian hackers are behind the cyber attack on Minnesota's water system.
5: I would blame it on Minnesota. They like to say, oh, it's Iran. Iran should be so lucky. Iran's got bigger problems than worrying about Minnesota.
3: Several other states reporting strange activity. The Big Ten and SEC conferences have agreed to support a Senate bill that seeks to regulate college sports. 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
3: I'm not familiar with the band. What was the band's name again?
4: Blood Rock. There's a band out of Texas. Oh, and they Blood came Rock. Out with the song DOA. It was only aired on radios just when it came out, and they stopped playing it.
5: Dead on arrival, right?
3: Dead on arrival. You know, I'm a classic rock enthusiast, and I mean, everything from Revolver, which I think is one of the greatest albums of all time in 1966. And then after, you know, Frampton Comes Alive, Peter Frampton's wonderful live album, that's kind of my sweet spot for music. So my knowledge of musical groups and so forth kind of slides dramatically after, like, say, 1977.
5: Let's go to Myatt in New York. I get you in real fast. Go ahead, Myatt.
6: Richard, on your book, two-part quick question. Tell us what turned out to be the most shocking and or surprising aspect of the rock and roll rhythm and blues world. The second part deals with both a legendary and towering figure. I had the faith, the kismet, to introduce you to publisher of Trine Day, author of Fleshing Out Skull and Bones, Chris Milligan. So I want to know, for the budding writers of controversy, getting that first book out, what was some of the adventure of working with Chris and working, he works directly with his authors. What was that like? And I'll listen over the air. Thank you, gentlemen.
3: Thank you, Myatt. The first question was maybe the most surprising thing that I found in researching the book. I would say Kurt Cobain's death, which was ruled a suicide. Again, another rush to judgment. You know, there's so many suspicious things around his death that do not point to suicide. The fact that he had so much heroin in his system, allegedly, that like three times the lethal dose that he was able to put a shotgun in his mouth and pull the trigger.
5: Jeez, let it go.
3: Horrible. But there's so many things that don't add up. The suicide note, supposedly, that doesn't read like a suicide note. It's in two different styles of handwriting. It goes on and on. We could do an entire show about Kurt Cobain and his supposed suicide, which I believe was murder. Working with Chris Milligan at Trine Day it's such a joy, because as Myatt said, he's so hands-on. He holds your hand, you know, and walks you through everything. And he's such a kind, soul. And, I can't imagine having, you know, published with anybody else for my first book. He just made it such a joyful experience.
5: First time caller, Dave in Indiana. David, let's see, let's get you in here. Go ahead.
7: Yes, thanks for taking my call, George. I was just interested in the 27 Club, and I was wondering why they always leave Alan Wilson from Canned Heat out. He died the same year as Hendrix and Janis, and he never gets mentioned. And he was such a great harmonica player. He had an encyclopedia in his head for Delta Blues, and he brought Son House back to the music, and he was a phenomenal brain.
5: Was he 27?

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13: Down the arms. I'm Chris DeMeo, Fox News. President Trump says Hamas has agreed to give up their arms if Israel meets certain conditions. It's part of a Gaza peace agreement.
14: President Trump touting this really as a major achievement. He also said it's one that simply would have been impossible to get done without the success the U.S. had already in the war against Iran.
15: It's a great breakthrough. Nobody thought that would be possible to disarm Hamas. That shows you how much success we're having with Iran.
14: Here in the region, we've gotten back into that rhythm of attacks, one side striking the other the next night, the other side striking. Multiple drone attacks targeting U.S. bases in Kuwait. No casualties reported.
13: Fox's Steve Harrigan. The U.S. and Israel are contemplating upping the pressure on Iran.
16: The British Telegraph newspaper is reporting a land blockade is under consideration by President Trump and Israeli Prime Minister Benjamin Netanyahu to increase economic pressure on the regime after months of attacks have failed to bring them to their knees. The article suggesting the plan could require the U.S. and Israel to petition Iran's neighbors to restrict or close border crossings, which would limit exports and imports to the country. Iran shares borders with seven different countries, including Iraq, Pakistan, and Turkey, which all maintain economic and political cooperation with Tehran.
13: That's Fox's Anita Vogel. The Justice Department dropping criminal charges against the former Olympian accused of damaging the Lincoln Memorial reflecting pool, saying new evidence shows damage to the pool was caused by a contractor's faulty installation, not vandalism. A Labour Party candidate, Bev Craig, was elected mayor of Greater Manchester on Friday after a vote triggered by the departure of Andy Burnham to become Britain's prime minister. Craig won 66.3% of the votes in a runoff. 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
13: Police in Darby Township, Pennsylvania, are looking for a suspect in connection to a shooting at a Walmart.
10: Police say the shooter fired off 5 to 10 shots inside the store. It remains an active police scene as police are looking for the shooter. Walmart employees rushed out of the store to get to safety, consoling each other after the frightening incident. Darby Township Police tell Fox 29 around 7:25, an argument started between two male customers at the self-checkout line when a man in an orange hoodie and gray sweatpants began firing. A female Walmart employee, an innocent bystander in this, was struck in the calf. She was taken to the hospital with non-life-threatening injuries. Now, the shooter fled the scene. Darby Township Police Chief Mike Sousa tells me they are trying to locate and ID the suspect. Police are looking at surveillance video from inside and outside the Walmart.
13: Fox 29's Jeff Skaversky. The Trump administration releases a long-awaited plan to deal with water shortages along the Colorado River, which provides water to 7 states.
11: Under the proposal from the U.S. Bureau of Reclamation, Arizona, California, and Nevada would take less water from the Colorado River, facing cuts up to 3 million acre-feet per year through 2036. While Colorado, Utah, New Mexico, and Wyoming would be spared from water cuts for now, the government would reassess the terms every 2 years. The plan comes after deadlocked negotiations between the states and Colorado River reservoirs is seeing record lows. Secretary of the Interior Doug Burgum says it provides the flexibility to respond to changing hydraulic conditions while preserving the opportunity for the basin states to continue working toward durable, consensus-based solutions. Kristen Goodwin, Fox News.
13: Stocks finishing in positive territory on Friday. The Dow ending up 277 points. The NASDAQ was up 252. The S&P 500 finishing higher by 52 points. I'm Chris DeMayo. This is Fox News.
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2: I'm Deborah Valentine. A large attack on Iran may involve a land blockade, according to the British Telegraph newspaper. More from Fox's Anita Vogel.
3: The article suggesting the plan could require the U.S. and Israel to petition Iran's neighbors to restrict or close border crossings, which would limit exports and imports to the country.
2: Months of attacks have failed to bring the regime to its knees. Iran shares borders with seven different countries. The Big Ten and Southeastern Conferences agreed Friday night to support a Senate bill that seeks to regulate college sports, ending week-long negotiations. Fox's Chris DeMeo.
4: Among other things, the bill seeks to regulate college sports and would grant the conferences and NCAA limited antitrust exemption.
2: It's pending congressional approval. FIFA's president abandoned his controversial plan to sell World Cup profits to private equity. 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
8: A possible blockade. I'm Deborah Valentine, Fox News. A large attack on Iran could be imminent, including a land blockade. Fox's Anita Vogel has the latest.
9: The British Telegraph newspaper is reporting a land blockade is under consideration by President Trump and Israeli Prime Minister Benjamin Netanyahu to increase economic pressure on the regime after months of attacks have failed to bring them to their knees. The article suggesting the plan could require the U.S. and Israel to petition Iran's neighbors to restrict or close border crossings, which would limit exports and imports to the country. Iran shares borders with seven different countries, including Iraq, Pakistan, and Turkey, which all maintain economic and political cooperation with Tehran.
8: President Trump also says he is starting to lose faith in the prospect of reaching a deal with Iran, accusing Tehran of lying about its negotiations with the U.S. President Trump holds a cabinet meeting Friday at the Camp David presidential retreat in Maryland. Fox's Kevin Cork reports from Washington.
10: He warned Tehran that they will continue to pay a heavy price if they continue to attack U.S. interests in the region. Meantime, the president also noted the shocking video from North Africa, the Spanish enclave of Ceuta. He called the flood of migrants there a catastrophe and a warning for our homeland if the Democrats win the midterm. President also touted a phased agreement for the complete disarmament of Hamas in exchange for a full Israeli military withdrawal from Gaza, though he did acknowledge remains a great deal of skepticism over that deal, both in Washington and, as you can well imagine, over in Jerusalem as well.
8: The meeting comes as the president seeks to focus his cabinet on navigating the deepening conflict with Iran while addressing rising domestic gas prices. 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
8: A man arrested in the UK on U.S. charges of aiding a terror group. Fox's Lisa Lucero reports from New York.
12: Mohammed Yusuf Hasna of Istanbul, Turkey, is facing charges of conspiring to provide material support to a foreign terror organization, conspiring to finance terrorism, and financing terrorism. He was arrested in the UK and is being held pending extradition to the U.S. Manhattan U.S. Attorney Jamie McDonald says Hasna worked with Hamas senior leadership since at least 2023. To deliver supplies, food, and money to the terror group disguised as humanitarian aid. Each charge carries a maximum of 20 years in prison. In New York City, Lisa Lucero, Fox News.
8: Police are investigating a shooting that occurred at a Walmart on Friday. Fox TV affiliate Fox 29 in Philadelphia's Jeff Seversky has the story.
13: Police say the shooter fired off 5 to 10 shots inside the store. It remains an active police scene as police are looking for the shooter. Walmart employees rushed out of the store to get to safety, consoling each other after the frightening incident. Darby Township Police tell Fox 29 around 7:25, an argument started between two male customers at the self-checkout line when a man in an orange hoodie and gray sweatpants began firing. A female Walmart employee, an innocent bystander in this, was struck in the calf. She was taken to the hospital with non-life-threatening injuries. Now, the shooter fled the scene. Darby Township Police Chief Mike Sousa tells me they are trying to locate and ID the suspect. Police are looking at surveillance video from inside and outside the Walmart.
8: Authorities say that there is no current threat to the public. They cleared nearby stores following that incident. The Big Ten and Southeastern Conferences agreed Friday night to support a Senate bill that seeks to regulate college sports, ending week-long contentious negotiations. I'm Deborah Valentine. This is Fox News.
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2: News. I'm Chris DeMeo. Hamas has confirmed it will disarm as part of the newly announced Gaza peace deal. President Trump praising the agreement.
3: President Trump really underscoring the importance of this agreement with Hamas to disarm in Gaza, really saying it's basically a historic move and how difficult, unprecedented it's been to achieve. President Trump also saying that Israel is on board with the move.
2: Fox's Steve Harrigan in Tel Aviv. The president, meantime, says he doesn't believe Iranian hackers are behind the cyber attack on Minnesota's water system.
4: I would blame it on Minnesota. They like to say, oh, it's Iran. Iran should be so lucky. Iran's got bigger problems than worrying about Minnesota.
2: Now, several other states are also reporting strange activity. The Big Ten and SEC conferences have agreed to support a Senate bill that seeks to regulate college sports. 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
1: 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And all of this noise about what the Fed is doing, what's inflation doing, let's really peel the onion back and look at what are the things that we can be doing to take the worry and the stress out of your retirement.
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2: We have the money. And but I have been a big champion of social injustice. I think injustice, allowing poor people to exist in our nation at 40-some million, is unexplainable to the rest of the world. We can't explain ourselves.
3: And they're homeless.
2: And I was taking a taxi ride the other day to the airport in Cancun. And the taxi driver, a fellow by the name of Jose, he said to me, "Can I ask you, sir, a question?"
3: And he was Mexican?
2: He was Mexican. He was driving the taxi. And he says, "Why are the people in your country so afraid of everything?" He said, "For heaven's sakes, who's coming to get you?" He said, "I was visiting in your country," he said, "with my wife and daughter." He said, "We took her to Disneyland."

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9: The Trump team huddles. I'm Chris DeMeo, Fox News. President Trump holding a rare cabinet meeting at Camp David yesterday.
10: He warned Tehran that they will continue to pay a heavy price if they continue to attack U.S. interests in the region. Meantime, the president also noted the shocking video from North Africa in the Spanish enclave of Ceuta. He called the flood of migrants there a catastrophe and a warning for our homeland if the Democrats win the midterm. The president also touted a phased agreement for the complete disarmament of Hamas in exchange for a full Israeli military withdrawal from Gaza, though he did acknowledge there remains a great deal of skepticism over that deal, both in Washington and, as you can well imagine, over in Jerusalem as well.
9: That's Fox's Kevin Cork. The president, meantime, not buying that Iranian hackers are behind the cyber attack on Minnesota's water system. Meantime, several other agencies are reporting strange activity. Here's Fox's Mike Tobin.
11: The FBI says water and wastewater utility companies in seven states have now reported malicious cyber attack incidents since Monday. Investigators immediately suspected Iran, but not the president.
12: They blame it on Iran. I don't think so. I blame it on Minnesota because they're grossly incompetent. There was a cyber attack of 30 water plants, and I would blame it on Minnesota. They like to say, oh, it's Iran. Iran should be so lucky. Iran's got bigger problems than worrying about Minnesota.
11: The first evidence of trouble surfaced in Minnesota. The mayor of Brahm says on Monday the water plant operator realized the tower was calling for water, but the well was not cooperating.
9: Some experts who believe it is Iran are saying that the regime is looking for a weak point in the U.S. The Big Ten and Southeastern conferences agreeing last night to support a Senate bill that seeks to regulate college sports. If passed, it still needs House approval. America's listening to Fox News.

0: All aboard, the train is leaving the depot. The Carolina Outdoor is choo-choo along. We're glad that you're joining. I'm your host, Bill Barty, and upcoming is a great conversation with Stuart Hare. He is the Director of Commercial and Community Engagement with Charlotte Douglas International Airport. That's right, that big behemoth of growth that is happening in the transportation realm and its effect on our whole region economically. Stuart is going to jump in and give us the lowdown on all of that. We may even get him to discuss the noise and, how to put any complaints in. 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For all levels of play, Mahjong is happening. It's $15. They'll have snacks, and the host will be there as well. That's Angie, Elizabeth, and Alicia, to make sure everybody's having a fantastic time in the South Park area. Jesse Brown's in the Sharon Corners Shopping Center. We're going to have a heat wave continues here in the summertime, because that's what happens in our Carolina outdoors in the summertime. We want you to continue to be safe, whatever your pursuit is. If you're hiking in the mountains, do not forget to hydrate. Actually, if you're doing anything anywhere in the Carolinas, don't forget to hydrate. But especially when you're doing outdoor activity, whether it be recreationally or many of you are working, whether you're waking up early with our media partner WBT Radio or you're joining us via podcast, please take care of yourself. And of course, Jesse Brown's does have some of the latest and greatest of fabrics that protect us not only from the heat, but from the sun and from the UVA and the UVB rays that are out there. So check us all out at Jesse Brown's. But don't forget to stay in the shade when the sun is bright and drink water along the way. Stay tuned for more, because we're bringing Stuart Hare in studio. 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
1: 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We are going to have a discussion that is going to be fact-based. 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
0: Here on the Carolina Outdoors, we talk about hiking, biking, hunting, fishing, swimming, and all the cool things that you can do in the Carolinas. One other thing that you can do from the Carolinas is travel. Welcome, everyone, to the Carolina Outdoors. I'm your host, Bill Barty. Each week, it is my duty to help bring you events and activities for you to do in our Carolina Outdoors. By doing so, we also talk to cool people that are helping make outdoor things happen, and this case is no different, although the outdoor thing that is happening is travel, taking us to other places, seeing other things, and celebrating the way that we get there. Many times we use superlatives here in Charlotte, the pursuit of being a world-class city, the ability to not use NC after you say Charlotte, the confusion between this city and Charlottesville, Charleston, and any other of the other CH cities. But one thing is for sure, we have one of the busiest airports in the world. That's right, our own Charlotte Douglas International Airport is top ranked in regards to business, and that brings us to our guest today, Stuart Hare. He's been in this area for, Stuart, get ready, 30-plus years, and at his current place in the airport for the past 10. His current job is Director of Commercial and Community Engagement, and those jobs keep you hustling. Welcome to the Carolina Outdoors.
16: Thanks, Bill. I appreciate the interest in the airport and appreciate the opportunity to talk about it a little bit with you today.
0: Well, listen, it's hard to ignore that airport. And I just mentioned 30 plus years for such a young man. How did that happen? Tell us about what you remember about the airport before you were at the airport.
16: Oh, that's a fun story, Bill. Thank you for starting there. So the summer that I was born, well, a couple decades ago, we'll just leave it at that. The family legend is that my dad got a pilot's license and my mom got a baby. And so I grew up around airports, but for me, it was always a hobby for my dad. It was flying in his little four-seater aircraft, often a rented aircraft, and we would go on these little jaunts. And growing up in Huntsville, Alabama, he always wanted to go to every single county seat across the 50-some-odd counties of Alabama. And so many a Sunday afternoon, after church, after going out to family dinner, we would go over to the airport and fly around to various community in Alabama and just land at the airport, wander around for a minute, and head back out. So I had exposure and familiarity with an airport from a very young age, but it was purely on a hobby basis and as a user of the airport. My first real experience at Charlotte Douglas International Airport was one time when Dad was flying me back here to Charlotte. I went to undergrad at Queens University of Charlotte, was in the first class of men over there at Queens, and Dad was flying me back after some holiday here to Charlotte, and we were landing, and he had a commercial jet on his tail. We were going as fast as we could. They were going as slow as we could. And I kind of realized that CLT was a little different than those small general aviation or even the decent-sized commercial airport in Huntsville. Fast forward 30-some-odd years after graduating, or 20-some-odd years after graduating college and having a career in banking, shock, a career in banking in Charlotte.
0: Wow.
16: That's a novel concept. And then I got into working in economic development. And one of the things that we sold as an economic developer across the Charlotte region was the connectivity provided by the airport, how you could locate your facility, your headquarters, your manufacturing facility, your warehouse, your branch plant here in the Charlotte region and get via a direct flight pretty much anywhere that you wanted to go. And so I got familiar with the airport from a different perspective, as a vehicle, as a mode that enabled business here. And about 10 years ago, the airport decided to bring on an economic developer. And I was lucky enough to fill that role, and it's been my pleasure to work at the airport now for about 10 years, creating a commercial and community engagement program.
0: What are you talking about? You left a bunch out there for me to jump all over, and we're going to talk the business part, but we're going to have to come back to Huntsville and flying for pleasure. That was a little surprise for me, so we're going to We'll have some fun talking about that, flying for pleasure versus the airport for work. Talk to us about the importance, because you just led into it. You've got me scrambling with my papers, my notes, all over the place. But the economic engine that is the airport, what does that mean for not just Charlotte, but for the region?
16: Yeah, so the City of Charlotte Aviation Department owns and operates Charlotte Douglas International Airport, commonly referred to as CLT, which is from our abbreviation, and it's kind of become our brand. And at CLT, we like to use the tagline that we're the economic engine of the Carolinas. We enable the economic activity across the Carolinas to occur. We work closely with North Carolina State researchers and the North Carolina Department of Transportation Division of Aviation. And we estimate that each year, the airport enables approximately $40 billion of economic activity to occur in North Carolina and the metro areas of Charlotte within South Carolina. So to give folks that are not economists can't relate to that $40 billion economic impact, when we contrast that to the economic impact of, say, the UNC schools. So all of the University of North Carolina schools have an annual economic impact of between $15 and $20 billion. So right there, we're almost double the economic impact of Chapel Hill, State, App State, et cetera. Economic impact is not just from the salaries and the capital investment at the airport. It's also about the spending that's enabled from the jobs that are possible because of the airport. Many of us fly for business. Their jobs are in Charlotte, but they're on the road 2-3 weeks out of the month. And those jobs would not be possible to be present in Charlotte if it were not for the airport, and they spend in the local economy. And so that creates value. And so all of that added together, we estimate to be about $40 billion each year.
0: Listen, we got a strong group of economists that listen to the Carolina Outdoors. So you're speaking straight to them. Maybe not. Maybe so. Who knows? But I have to jump in there and ask you, because I have so many little nuances to get into involving carrier relationships, price of operating in Charlotte, those sorts of things. But can you talk just simply? We know that Charlotte's a growing city. We know that this region is just on super steroids of growth. But at the airport, is that what's causing the growth of the airport? Is the growth of our city and metro area? And with that being said, that question being asked, it's gonna lead into flight origination mm-hmm. versus flight transfer mm-hmm. that is all happening for passengers out at the airport. What's driving airport growth?
16: Yeah, so over a half a million, over 500,000 people arrive and depart out of Charlotte Douglas International Airport each year. Of those people, about three quarters of them were connecting passengers. We've seen over the past couple of years that shift share of passengers that are connecting versus local to really dramatically shift. And so while our total number of passengers continues to grow, the past couple of years we've been kind of flat on that growth, but the share of passengers that are local versus a connecting passenger has shifted dramatically. And while I don't have final fiscal year FY26 numbers in yet, because we are recording this in kind of the third week of our new fiscal year, our estimate is that we will end up for fiscal year 26 with about 65% of the passengers were connecting, and about 35% of the passengers were local passengers. That's, again, contrasting to 75% were connecting historically. So the biggest single driver of our growth in local traffic has not been new flights. It's not been new airlines. It's been the growth of our community. There's a strong positive relationship between folks' willingness to relocate and their propensity to travel. Somebody that moves to Charlotte, that grew up in Ohio, New Jersey, Kansas, and they move to Charlotte, they're going to be very likely to travel back home to Ohio, New Jersey, Kansas, or they're going to be willing to travel because that's just who they are, and they're going to take that flight to the Caribbean or take that flight up to a big sky country and go up to Montana, etc. So there is a real strong positive relationship between folks that moved to Charlotte and their willingness to travel, and that's been one of the primary drivers of our growth of our local traffic.
0: Wow, good answer. And of course, this is a recreational show, yeah. So we celebrate those people who are going out to Big Sky. The direct flights that American has to Eleuthera, I mean, there are all of Florida, and people who are incoming as well. We have people, of course, through Jesse Brown's, we have people who are incoming to utilize the mountains of the Carolinas and the coast of the Carolinas, as well as right here on the lakes and of the Piedmont as well. So recreation and the airport are going hand in hand. And if you're just joining us here on the Carolina Outdoors, we have Stuart Hare. He's a director of commercial and community engagement for Charlotte Douglas International Airport. And, of course, as we mentioned, one of the busiest airports in the world, and Stuart helps manage that busyness. Stuart, one thing our listeners who head out to the airport, utilize the airport, will know is there's no, trams, no trains, no big passenger-carrying buses that haul us from terminal to terminal to terminal to terminal, like many other airports have. That is something that was left out by design. Tell us how that affects recruiting other carriers or carriers adding flights and the affordability, I guess is the word, of Charlotte Douglas International or CLT.
16: Well, Bill, that's a great question. And I think that one of the key words that you used in that question was affordability. And that is a key part of the DNA of CLT. Our DNA is rooted in affordability, and we want to be a place that airlines can do business at in an affordable manner such that they want to do business here and will over-serve us, will provide more flights in and out of Charlotte than our local market would dictate.
0: You got to be careful saying over-serve and airport in the same sentence now. I watch those things on YouTube. You got to be careful with that.
16: Oh, yes, and that does happen. Unfortunately, the customer experience can be bad, and you know, we have had some infamous incidents of people drinking too much alcohol at the airport.
0: But we're not talking about that kind of over-serve.
16: Exactly. Okay. We're talking about more flights and more options for those flights than you would expect us to have if we were just looking at that local traffic. So I cited the number about 500,000 total people on an annual basis. And with that, if you were to think about Raleigh, which is about the same size as us. Well, their airport only serves about a third as many passengers as they do because it's all local traffic. It's all people starting and ending their flights here. And so their flight options are only dictated by that local demand. Whereas American Airlines like to use us as one of their primary hubs. We're their gateway for the Southeast. And so if you're flying American Airlines, you're going to come through Charlotte if it's anywhere within the Southeast or into the Caribbean. And that means that instead of just having that one flight a day that may go to Nassau or to Freeport or to somewhere else in the Caribbean or to Des Moines, Iowa, for that matter, we're going to have two or three flights a day that fly to those third level markets because American is pushing so much traffic here, which means that our local community has more options. And so that affordability is baked into it because American Airlines has such an affordable platform to do business that they want to do a lot of business here at Charlotte. And yes, that does mean that there's been some trade-offs. And, you know, when you look at some of the airports across the world, you know, we all are envious of Chiang Mai Airport in Singapore. Wouldn't it be cool to have a forest and a waterfall in the airport? And, you know, even some of the other airports that our listeners may be familiar with might have some other passenger-facing amenities that, yes, there is some gee whiz to those, but most travelers at Charlotte Douglas don't need to get from the A Phase 2 expansion over to E Concourse, which is the farthest two connecting points on the airport. And if they do, if they're there, that unique passenger that does need to make that connection from one side of the airport terminal to the other side of the airport terminal, it's a 15-minute walk.
0: We're going to talk more about that because they'll also push you or carry you or get you there, and it's promoted. Like they say, if you do not want to walk, you do not have to walk. For older people or people who just can't cover that 15 minutes, they will get you there. But to what you just said, I want to come back and talk to you about terminals, parking, TSA, air traffic control, runways, all of that, noise. And community engagement, because it's not just all happening right there on the direct premise of the airport. The airport property expands. And what does that mean for neighbors and your relationship with those neighbors, which almost ends up being all of us? Stuart Hare is here, Director of Commercial and Community Engagement on the Carolina Outdoors. No matter who you are and no matter how you're listening, whether you're getting up early with media partner WBT Radio or possibly you're joining us via podcast, Highlights of the Carolina Outdoors, with over 93,000 downloads and counting, we are glad that you are here. Stay tuned for more as the conversation continues with Stuart Hare here on the Carolina Outdoors.
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2: I'm Deborah Valentine. A land blockade may be part of a large-scale attack on Iran, according to the British Telegraph newspaper. Here's Fox's Anita Vogel.
3: The British Telegraph newspaper is reporting a land blockade is under consideration by President Trump and Israeli Prime Minister Benjamin Netanyahu to increase economic pressure on the regime after months of attacks have failed to bring them to their knees.
2: The blockade would cripple imports and exports to and from Tehran. Iran shares borders with seven countries. President Gianni Infantino abandoning his controversial plan to sell World Cup profits to private equity.
4: UEFA, which runs European soccer, had threatened to boycott all FIFA events in CONCACAF, which runs North America, Central America, and the Caribbean, also rejected the idea.
2: That's Fox's Kevin Uretsky reporting. 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
5: Saddle up this pony. We're riding the Carolina outdoors all the way to your eardrums. We're glad that you are listening. Our guest today from Charlotte Douglas International Airport, or more succinctly known as CLT, is the Director of Commercial and Community Engagement, Stuart Hare. He's joining us here on the Carolina Outdoors to help harness what this great big animal called CLT, the International Airport, what it is all about. And if you missed the opening conversation with Stuart, please go back to Highlights of the Carolina Outdoors. It's available wherever you listen to podcasts. You'll be able to hear Stuart's opening intro into this conversation that continues right now on the program. Stuart, welcome.
6: Thank you, Bill. I appreciate your interest. Glad to talk about the airport.
5: Now, Stuart, I send all our listeners back to the podcast because you were spitting a lot of wisdom out on us, including a bunch of statistics. Did we get it all right?
6: No, I actually had a misstatement, Bill, and thanks for allowing me a chance to correct my misstatement. We handled about 500,000 aircraft movements last year. On that, there were about 55 million passengers. I miscategorized that number and just want to clarify for the listeners that when they traveled through CLT last year, they were one of 55 million people that did that. And their aircraft that they flew on was one of about 500,000 aircraft.
5: Well, speaking for the community, we're glad that we have an exact person who is helping manage everything out there at CLT. That's good. Thanks for being exact. One of the things, of course, we talked about in the opening segment of the Carolina Outdoors is the growth that has happened and the numbers that you just mentioned. We also talked about pricing, affordability, subjects like that. But there, that growth has not gone without construction. I have a list of just some of the things that you are associated with. Actually, you're associated with all of this. New terminals, new parking, new lobbies, new runways, and that ongoing expansion. Can you start with whichever one you want to start with? You want to start with runways? What is the expansion and addition that's been happening out there at the airport with those?
6: Yeah, so anybody who's flown in and out of CLT or driven past lately has probably seen a massive earth-moving project that we're doing that is resulting in us constructing a fourth parallel runway. All of the runways at CLT run due north-south, and so this runway will be between our center runway and our westernmost runway, and construction is very much in the thick of it right now, and we'll be commissioning that new runway in the fall of next year. So nominally September of 2027, that fourth parallel runway will be commissioned. That new runway has a host of associated taxiways and ramp projects that will enable the airlines to provide even more flights in and out of Charlotte. that comes with more demand. And so we continue to regularly maintain and grow the terminal building. You know, the original terminal opened up in 1982. And any of us that have a 40, 50-year-old house know that regular routine maintenance and improvements are necessary on that. And we appreciate everyone's patience as we continue to grow and expand and improve the airport. Many of us went through the terminal lobby expansion. That was a huge construction right at the front door of the airport. Took us about 3 years to do that project. We continue to make improvements on all of our concourses. You know, we have one terminal with five concourses at CLT, and each one of those concourses serve a different purpose. And we continue to invest and improve each one of those on different time schedules as there's different demand factors for those. Most people who fly in and out of Charlotte, they have the experience of B or C concourse. Those are our bread and butter. Those are our backbone. When you think about, you know, I've picked up fly fishing through Jesse Brown's and through our relationship, Bill. And, you know, I got one cast that I know how to do. And I can do that cast pretty darn well. Well, B and C concourse is like that for us. We know how to use B and C concourse. That's where a lot of the flights come in and out of CLT.
5: Well, and that E is primarily covering, if I'm getting this right, southeastern or more regional flights?
6: Exactly. We like to consider E concourse as the regional connector. And so if you're flying into Charlotte, and then you're going on to, say, Florence, South Carolina, or up to Asheville, North Carolina, you're going to go out of E concourse. When I would fly home to Huntsville, Alabama, I would go in and out of E concourse. You might fly into B or C if you're coming from New York or going to New York, but our regional concourse is E. D concourse is your international concourse, and so that's where your wide-body aircraft, your bigger aircraft, or if you need to clear customs, you're going to go in and out of D concourse. A concourse is kind of the catch-all. A could kind of almost function as its own airport because it has American Airlines is on one of the piers of A concourse, but you also have the other airlines, your Deltas, your Uniteds, your Frontiers, JetBlue has returned to Charlotte, Southwest. Those all fly out of piers on A concourse. So each of the concourses have their own character and their own function. And so each one of those require different improvements and enhancements on their own schedule.
5: I'm probably doing this in the less sexy way possible, but from what I gather, of course, the runways are to maneuver the planes for the most part, and the new designs are, I've seen them listed, and the way you can back channel airplanes to get where they need to get to let gather passengers or deplane passengers is easier. It sounds like the same goes with the concourses, moving people and managing people, but it all begins outside of the airport with your Uber ride, your bus ride, your parking ride in, and there's been a lot of improvements out there. How have those parking improvements been received?
6: Yeah, so we really see an opportunity to make the airport more efficient. And that's a lot of what we're talking about with airfield improvements, with terminal improvements. And it's also about being a more efficient place to get to or from as well. And so the terminal road, we quadrupled the size of the main road that everyone has to use to go in and out of the airport. It's all about being more efficient and separating passenger-operated vehicles from your commercial traffic, your Uber, Lyft, or from your shuttle buses. Another way that we've tried to make it more efficient is using technology. I hope our listeners have downloaded and utilized the Charlotte Airport app. Like most good businesses, we have our own app. And on that app, you can reserve parking and see how long it's going to be till you have a shuttle bus to get you from that parking up to the terminal. Most of our parking products, we try to queue parking so that there's no wait for that shuttle bus. But if there is a wait, you can look right there on the app and see, oh, that bus is about 5 minutes out. No problem. So not only can you reserve parking and see the shuttle bus wait times, but you can see how long an estimate is for the TSA wait times. And TSA has been using CLT as a platform to test out their efficiency as well, and is trying new technology. We do have some AI stuff, yes, but it's really not about AI. It's about just using the staff that we have more efficiently. And so a lot of the automated ID checks or the touchless screening from TSA is about using the limited resources of people and places in a more efficient manner through enhanced technology.
5: Hey, it's not hyperbole. We have one of the busiest airports in the world. CLT, I like that moniker instead of me saying Charlotte Douglas International Airport over and over again. Stuart Hare is on hand on the Carolina Outdoors for all you hikers, bikers, hunters, fishers, whatever your outdoor recreation, travel and destination is a part of it, and it all begins at our airport. So Stuart is sharing all the wisdom, which is, well, makes my job easy. But you mentioned about parking. Let me see if I can get all this down. Well, you mentioned expansion. We talked about all the terminals, the concourses, the runways, all of that sort of thing. It seems easy with all of that being done. What you mentioned with TSA is air traffic control. Are those the easy parts of the relationship? Are they plug and play pretty much?
6: Short answer, no. you know, our federal regulators and our federal partners, it is a complicated relationship with them. We're dealing with the alphabet soup of federal organizations, and we're dealing with different motivating factors. And bluntly, we're dealing with different budgets. And one of the realities is that we can have the most efficient airport at CLT. And if there's no federal budget, my TSA agents aren't getting paid. And I don't know about you, I get kind of surly when I'm not getting paid.
5: Yeah, I know about that.
6: And we had two federal shutdowns last year. I will be surprised if we don't have a federal shutdown this year. And while I know the federal government has made some changes in how TSA agents are paid when we do have these shutdowns, let's be real here. We're humans that we're dealing with, and humans react. And so it is a challenge for an airport with the federal oversight and the federal regulators. We're lucky here at Charlotte, though. We're in the relationship business, and we have good relationships with our local federal partners. And we've worked together as a team. And while it might not be something that we can control here locally, we find local solutions for it. And that goes back to something that you said earlier, Bill, about us being neighbors. We really believe at Charlotte that we can be a good neighbor, and that Charlotte Douglas International Airport is a good neighbor. And whether that is a good neighbor to my coworkers that work for a different agency, is a good neighbor for our traveling public, or is a good neighbor for someone who lives 10 miles away from the airport and is impacted by aircraft noise. We can be a good neighbor, and part of that starts with information and being open and honest about what's going on at the airport.
5: I want to ask you about that, but before I do, while you're on the relationship of budget and federal employees and that topic, and then we're going to get to neighbors, what happened in Newark? The Newark Airport last year, they had almost a perfect storm of bad things happening.
6: Yep.
5: Part of it, I think, was technological. Part of it was human. Mm-hmm. Part of it was I don't know what. Can you give me a quick lowdown of what that was about?
6: Well, for our listeners that are outdoor folks, you're like me, and you like to go hiking when it's nice outside. You like to go fly fishing when the fish are biting, and not necessarily in the dead of winter. Well, that means summer travel season. And what happened at Newark was the perfect storm. You had summer weather happening, which always provides challenges. Storms are going to occur in the afternoon in the summertime. And then you had a challenge with technology. A lot of the technology that the Newark Air Traffic Control Tower was using was old technology. Mm. It was 2-3 generations old. And so when it started to break, you had to use backups of backups. And that decreases your efficiency and reliability. And then you had the reality of staff got frustrated because it was during a time where their salaries were not clear, and they weren't being properly compensated for it. And so people are going to people, and they called out. And so we really saw a perfect storm happen at Newark. I give credit where it's due, and the FAA learned from that, and we have seen improvements. We've seen investment, and I have not heard of one of those perfect storms happening across North America this year, and I'm optimistic that we're going to be able to avoid it. But, you know, there but for the grace of God go I, and we try to plan and have a lot of backups so that it doesn't affect the traveling public. But I always encourage people, pack your patience. If you're traveling with an afternoon flight in the summertime, I hope you have flexibility in your travel plans.
5: Yeah, because it can be it can get squirrely there if a storm bubbles up in Dallas-Fort Worth or a place like that. Speaking of Dallas-Fort Worth, what are the other busiest airports in our country? Can you name them? Is it LAX and Dallas-Fort Worth or...
6: Well, quite surprising to many people is Atlanta. Atlanta, yes, is the world's busiest airport. You know, growing up in Alabama, we used to say to get anywhere, you had to go through Atlanta. And there was, you know, some curse words involved in that saying as well. But, you know, Atlanta's the world's busiest airport, and it's going to be for the foreseeable future. We're about the seventh busiest airport in the world when it comes to one of the ways to count busyness. Dallas, Chicago, O'Hare, LAX are some of the world's busiest airports as well. The Port Authority airports of Kennedy, JFK, LaGuardia, and Newark don't show up on that ranking because it has multiple airports. And where you see it be so busy is when there's just one major airport in a metro area.
5: Yeah, imagine Houston's like that too, because they have a couple of major international airports down there.
6: Exactly. Hobby and Bush kind of divide and conquer the traffic there.
5: Well, with that being said, busyness comes neighborliness, and of course, Steel Creek in that area, mm-hmm. The airport owns a big chunk of that land. Quickly, how has that been? Do you have to go to meetings, community meetings, HOA meetings about noise, about property takeovers, all of that? Is that part of your gig?
6: It is part of my gig. That's the community engagement part of my portfolio. And the big thing that I would share with listeners is we want to hear your feedback. We want to hear your positive. We want to hear your negative. Because without receiving your noise complaints, without receiving the feedback on what you want out of the airport, we can't ever improve. You know, I got ideas on what we can do, but I'm just one opinion. The stakeholders, our neighbors, our folks who live in Steel Creek, our folks who live across the Charlotte region, we want to hear what you want out of the airport. And so whether it's positive or negative, we provide variety of ways to give us feedback, whether it be through the app, through our website or via our phone numbers. We welcome your feedback on what we're doing wrong and what we're doing right at Charlotte Douglas International Airport.
5: We'll have all of those listed in the liner notes on the podcast with Stuart Hare here talking about CLT. Stuart, we're running low on time, but you're a Huntsville guy, so I have to ask this. And a Charlotte guy, too. All right, which, Steve, you can't play. I'm Leaving on a Jet Plane by John Denver or Rocket Man by Elton John?
6: Oh, I'm an Elton John guy.
5: Oh,
6: yeah, Rocket Man all day long.
5: It fits the Huntsville style as well.
6: Yeah.
5: Of course, with SpaceX and NASA and all of that that's going on in Huntsville, Alabama.
6: That's my heritage, yes.
5: Which is a pretty darn nice airport in itself. Yep. So we have to check that one out. But wait, we're CLT all the way on the Carolina Outdoors. His name? Stuart Hare, Director of Commercial and Community Engagement at Charlotte Douglas International Airport, also known as CLT. Thank you so much for joining us.
6: Thank you, Bill. I appreciate the time and interest.
5: Off he goes, and off I go. But don't worry, I'm going to come back, and we're going to wrap up this edition of the Carolina Outdoors.
0: So, you're new to Charlotte, huh? Welcome. So happy you found 107.9 FM WBT. We've got all the news, traffic, weather, and sports information you need, and the best talk show host anywhere to break it all down for you. 107.9 FM, WBT, your city, your station.
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0: 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Joe Pat, what are the first steps to building a stable retirement plan?
1: Number one, protecting your capital, protecting your assets, your life savings that you've worked really hard for. 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And all of this noise about what the Fed is doing, what's inflation doing, let's really peel the onion back and look at what are the things that we can be doing to take the worry and the stress out of your retirement.
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10: Fantastic with having Stuart Hare in studio with us. Stuart wanted to make sure that you knew if you have any complaints or contacts about the CLT airport, you can dial up 704-359-HEAR. With technological advances, they, of course, these airlines coming in, get on one straight path and stay on them, although they are moving those paths away to dissipate some of the noise from the airport and the planes that are flying overhead. Again, 704-359-HEAR. That's here to put any kind of information in on the noise coming from the CLT, Charlotte Douglas International Airport. 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

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Let them help prepare you for the future so we can see it through together. In also related news, Jesse Brown's has that summer programming going on. That includes a July 20th Mahjong night from 6 to 8. We have limited spots, but check it all out at jessebrowns.com. J-E-S-S-E. jessebrowns.com to sign up for Mahjong. That tile game is taking the world by storm. It's taking Jesse Brown's by storm. It is $15 to attend, but they'll have refreshments and snacks for you. That is Elizabeth, Alicia, and Angie running that show. Thanks to everyone who joined in listening to the Carolina Outdoors this week, and special thanks to Stuart Hare from the CLT for joining us. For all of them, including the cut creator, Stephen of Anthony himself, this is Bill Barty saying, make the Carolina Outdoors look a little better than you found it, and pick up your trash.

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2: A man arrested in the UK on U.S. charges of aiding a terror group. Fox's Lisa Lucero reports from New York.
3: Mohammed Yusuf Hasna of Istanbul, Turkey, is facing charges of conspiring to provide material support to a foreign terror organization, conspiring to finance terrorism, and financing terrorism. He was arrested in the UK and is being held pending extradition to the U.S. Manhattan U.S. Attorney Jamie McDonald says Hasna worked with Hamas senior leadership since at least 2023 to deliver supplies, food, and money to the terror group disguised as humanitarian aid. Each charge carries a maximum of 20 years in prison. In New York City, Lisa Lucera, Fox News.
2: California officially launches the first-in-the-nation privacy tool allowing folks to block the sale of their personal data. Fox's Kristen Goodwin has more.
4: More than 340,000 Californians have logged on to the state's Delete Request, an opt-out platform, or DROP, to have third-party companies known as data brokers delete their personal information. Starting today, those brokers have to start processing those deletion requests. That's thanks to the California Delete Act, which was signed into law by Governor Gavin Newsom in 2023. The measure expands on rights established under the California Consumer Privacy Act. The platform is free to use. 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Kristen Goodwin, Fox News.
2: The Big Ten and Southeastern conferences agreed Friday night to support a Senate bill that seeks to regulate college sports, ending week-long negotiations. The most groundbreaking part of the reworked deal is the $27.5 million that schools would be allotted to retain players, in addition to the $21.3 million cap that already exists. The bill still has a chance to earn the 60 votes it needs to halt debate and head to an up or down vote before the Senate heads for summer break next Friday. I'm Deborah Valentine. This is Fox News.
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11: Police in Darby Township, Pennsylvania are looking for a suspect in connection to a shooting at a Walmart.
12: Police say the shooter fired off 5 to 10 shots inside the store. It remains an active police scene as police are looking for the shooter. Walmart employees rushed out of the store to get to safety, consoling each other after the frightening incident. Darby Township Police tell Fox 29 around 7:25, an argument started between two male customers at the self-checkout line when a man in an orange hoodie and gray sweatpants began firing. A female Walmart employee, an innocent bystander in this, was struck in the calf. She was taken to the hospital with non-life-threatening injuries. Now, the shooter fled the scene. Darby Township Police Chief Mike Sousa tells me they are trying to locate and ID the sus. Police are looking at surveillance video from inside and outside the Walmart.
11: Fox 29's Jeff Skaversky. The Trump administration releases a long-awaited plan to deal with water shortages along the Colorado River, which provides water to 7 states.
4: Under the proposal from the U.S. Bureau of Reclamation, Arizona, California, and Nevada would take less water from the Colorado River, facing cuts up to 3 million acre-feet per year through 2036. While Colorado, Utah, New Mexico, and Wyoming would be spared from water cuts for now, the government would reassess the terms every 2 years. The plan comes after deadlocked negotiations between the states and Colorado River reservoirs is seeing record lows. Secretary of the Interior Doug Burgum says it provides the flexibility to respond to changing hydraulic conditions while preserving the opportunity for the basin states to continue working toward durable, consensus-based solutions. Kristen Goodwin, Fox News.
11: Russia launches an intense barrage of ballistic missiles and drones overnight in Ukraine. The Lithuania embassy in Kyiv sustaining damage by missiles. 9 people reportedly were killed. I'm Chris DeMeo. This is Fox News.
13: So, you're new to Charlotte, huh? Welcome. So happy you found 107.9 FM WBT. 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
16: Economic uncertainty is the order of the day.
17: According to economists, baby boomers are the main victims of the Great Recession.
16: Economic report, the debt and deficit are at record levels. And
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19: 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Well, the 9 tax surprises retirees don't see coming until it's too late. So we're going to talk about surprises, not the good kind, right? Not a surprise birthday party, not an unexpected refund. We're talking about the tax surprises that show up in retirement that many are ill prepared for, the ones that most people never see coming until the bill is already due. So here's the thing about these surprises. The good news is these are not random. They're not bad luck. They're built right into the tax code, sitting there waiting, completely predictable if you know where to look. And that's the good news, because almost every one of them, of these, we'll call them surprises, are avoidable in plain sight and put in place, if put in place, at the right time. So think about, you know, you built your retirement savings, let's say for 30 or 40 years. The advice was the same, right? Consistently invest wisely, defer those taxes, put money in 401ks, max out your IRA. Take the deduction today, right? Take the deduction today. Don't worry about taxes later. Ideally, you know, many of us are led to believe, well, we'll just be in a lower tax situation once we retire. And that advice worked right up until the day people retire, right? Because retirement doesn't eliminate taxes. It changes how they show up. Now, I've been a broken record on this, that the thing that costs us the most, that gets the least amount of attention, are taxes. And if you're a high income earner, strong, heavy saver in traditional 401k IRA, you're going to want to pay attention. We're facing a $40 trillion deficit. Our interest on our debt alone is exceeding our defense budget spending. So it's very clear the taxes are not going to go any other direction than up. Now, when you think about these things, right, I want to give you some direction. Go to taxessaved.com. That's taxes, T-A-X-E-S, saved, S-A-V-E-D.com. There's an on-demand webinar that will guide you through 2 examples of how, number one, if you're a high income earner, and let's say you pay 6 figures of federal and state taxes annually, and you want to put that back in your pocket, you want to learn the things that have been in the tax code since the late 1950s, that the one big beautiful bill brought back to 100%. And with a multiplier, to give you kind of a sneak preview, there's some great strategies that the great team over at Taxes Saved, which are former Big Four CPAs and tax strategists, that not only understand the strategies, they use the strategies themselves and teach the strategies to other colleagues, professionals, and consumers that qualify for the strategies nationwide, all across this country. And people are saving an enormous amount of tax that was not made aware to them And as the saying goes, right, you can't be aware of something you've never been made aware of. And I think a lot of people assume you have to come out of retirement if you're retired, or you have to start a second career. None of that's the case. In fact, for many of you listening that have either been in or contemplated, because a lot of you have reached out since I've been talking about this, this real estate road, right, where everyone becomes wealthy on real estate, you know, that ship has left the station, unfortunately, for a lot of people. Unfortunately, either people are aging and they don't want to really deal with that, but most importantly, property taxes are skyrocketing. Homeowners insurance is gone up immensely. Interest rates are way high. And unfortunately, a lot of statutes, especially with the governing rules of as far as, you know, who's in charge, pretty much in many areas, the tenant has more power than the landlord. And so some of you listening have said, you know, I'm going to divest out of this, or I'm going to look at a different direction. Because I got to tell you, if you want more time for yourself, you want more tax savings, you want less issues with tenants and toilets and headaches and heartaches, there are so many other new things out there, things that aren't new as in new, but new direction, right? Kind of the new normal, AI data centers, e-commerce software, film production, all these things creating more jobs in commerce and all the other reasons like we get these tax deductions for. People could be taking advantage of what now is almost a 7x tax deduction. So imagine using $50,000 and getting almost a $350,000 deduction. And this is what's happening day in and day out on a weekly basis at the great team over at TaxesSaved.com. That on-demand webinar is your key. It's 20 minutes. It'll teach some of you how to put this money from all that you're withholding if you're high income W-2. A lot of W-2 don't think there's things that they can do. Immensely beneficial to W-2 and not have to go start another job, right? Not have to go become a landlord, and same for self-employed, but also think about this for retirees. And then the other case study is for those of you that want to move your hard-earned savings out of the tax system, away from the IRS, and insulate your income, is Roth conversion, being able to convert. So in my example, and I'm just going to use a 6x deduction as an example, but 50,000 times 6 is 300,000. So imagine using 50,000 that creates a $300,000 tax deduction that you could use to Roth convert $300,000 and not add to your reported taxable income. Now, these aren't, you know, fly by the seat of your pants, et cetera. I mean, these are from big four CPAs. Over 1,100 CPA firms have vetted these strategies, and the CPAs are using the strategies themselves. So if you're serious about how to position yourself going into retirement, or how to better position yourself as you go through retirement, go to TaxesSaved.com, watch the on-demand webinar, tax saving solutions at your fingertips, and then schedule time to meet with the team. It's a complimentary saving tax optimization plan analysis. Now, this is going to hit home for a lot of you. Think about how you built your retirement savings for 30 or 40 years. The advice was the same: save consistently, invest wisely. As I said, retirement doesn't eliminate taxes. It changes how they show up. And when they show up, who's in control? And here's where we've seen this over and over for more than 3 decades of doing this work. It's usually not the stock market that derails retirement. It's the tax surprises nobody planned for. So I'm going to talk to you in the first half of the program, the second half of the program. We're going to walk through 9 of the biggest ones, right? So grab a pen or make a mental note or use your phone, take some voice dictations, because at least 3 of these apply right now. Surprise number 1, not all income is created equal. During your working years, as we know, income was simple. Paycheck comes in, taxes come out, done. Retirement, your paycheck comes in from a collection of accounts, and every single one of them is taxed at a different set of rules. Whole new game plan. That's why, for those of you listening, many people, when they reach out to the tax team, will say, oh, you know, I've got a financial person, so I just need a tax person. But see, if your financial person hasn't talked to you about transitioning from accumulation phase to distribution and preservation phase, you don't have a plan. You just simply have a portfolio. There's no coordination, orchestration. There's nothing around Social Security filing, estate planning, how to avoid Medicare taxes, how to prevent 85% of your Social Security from being taxed, how to prevent having capital gains tax, how to avoid the Obamacare net investment income tax of 3.8%, how to make sure you're maxing out all the one big beautiful bill benefits of deductions like the senior deduction. See, there's so many nuances that unless, and you engineers listening, you can't do this in Excel. Can't do it. You have to have advanced software and you have to have people that actually have the experience of knowing the strategies and which apply and which don't and which are the best ones. So pull money from your traditional IRA, 401ks, every dollar is fully taxable as ordinary income. Social Security, partially taxable. Now, we'll get to just how sneaky this one is in just a moment, but your brokerage account, it depends. Dividends, interest, capital gains, all play their own rules. And Roth accounts, tax-free if they're structured properly. So here's the trap. If nearly everything you own sits in tax-deferred accounts, then nearly every dollar you spend in retirement raises your taxable income. You want to take a trip? Taxable income goes up. You want to replace the roof? Taxable income goes up. You want to help your grandchildren with college? Up again. What matters in retirement isn't just how much you spend, it's what shows up on your return when you spend it. I want to repeat that. What matters in retirement isn't just how much you spend, it's what shows up on your return when you spend it, and you spend more when you have a tax plan. See, that's the great part is that people don't know what they don't know. So if you don't know the tax risk road you're traveling, you don't know how Medicare taxes are going to impact you, Social Security taxes, net investment income taxes with through capital gains. Maybe you've delayed selling your business or your real estate portfolio or exercising some of your stock options because you're concerned about the tax. Well, imagine if the tax could be mitigated or eliminated. What would you do different? And if you could see the tax savings you have, depending on how much that is, might you change the trajectory of your timing of when you'd want to retire? Some spouses are waiting for another spouse to retire so they can benefit to time up Medicare, et cetera. Imagine if you didn't have to worry about all that mess and you were in control. So here's the fix. A well-planned Roth conversion done before retirement, ideally in early retirement years, systematically moving money from the always taxed bucket to the never taxed again bucket and avoidance of tax to get the money untaxed. Timing and bracket management are everything. And that's exactly the kind of analysis that the Tax to Save team has built for families and review them weekly. Surprise number two, we're gonna really have to push this to get through these nine. Taxes on your Social Security. One stop, right? Well, this one stops people on their tracks. You paid into Social Security your entire working life with money that was already taxed, and then you find out up to 85% of your benefit can be taxed again. The trigger is something called provisional income. I've talked about it regularly. In plain English, the more you pull from your tax deferred accounts, the more your Social Security gets dragged onto your return. And it's not smooth, gradual climb. It's like a cliff. A relatively small increase in income can cause a disproportionate jump in the tax that you owe, which is why planners call it the tax torpedo, those that plan distribution and preservation. Again, most of you listening, I would argue you have a portfolio. You do not have a plan. It definitely doesn't have taxes. And even though there's a lot of talk around taxes, it's mainly the traditional things. Go see the tax professional and they'll tell you what you can do. The tax professional's never been trained on tax savings. They've been trained on tax compliance. So then they send you back to your financial professional and the financial professional says, well, you probably don't want to do Roth conversion. Your income's too high. Those are exactly who should be doing Roth conversion. So it's unfortunate, but without specialists, without tax planners, without wealth planners, you have no coordination. There's no synchronization. There's no comprehensiveness. It's just the yo-yo plan, which stands for you're on your own. And it gets frustrating because many of you said, oh yeah, we got a numbers in and out person. They've never brought us one tax savings idea. Our financial person, no, they've never talked about Social Security or Medicare planning or legacy or estate planning or strategic Roth conversions. Everybody has a different specialty. Most people, it's general. It's not specific. And that's the difference. And if you want a specific retirement outcome, you have to have specific support. The fix, coordination. When you claim Social Security and how you draw from your accounts can be two separate decisions made in two separate offices. They've had to be designed together as one strategy to keep the torpedo in the tube. So important. Surprise three, the Medicare IRMA surcharge. Now, here's the thing. I'm going to have to go to a time. They're forcing me into a break here. But here's the thing I want to talk to you about. The second half includes one mistake we'll go over, the two-thirds that we haven't gotten to, that can have up to 40% of hand 40% of your legacy money straight to the IRS. So don't go anywhere. 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
19: 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Now, I've been talking about taxessaved.com because there's a webinar there. It's on demand. It's only 20 minutes, approximately, maybe 21 minutes. And it talks about two case studies. So for those of you looking to save tax on your income, there's a great case study there. Imagine changing your withholdings, changing your quarterly estimated payments, and keeping more of what you've worked so hard to earn. But also imagine, right, the ability to not add to your reported taxable income by doing what's called strategic Roth conversions, where you can Roth convert hundreds of thousands of dollars without increasing what you report on your taxes by using strategic tax planning. So whether you're trying to get to retirement or better through retirement, these are not strategies where you have to go start a business per se and come out of retirement or force a second career. This is all about what you can do the most time efficient way, the most cost efficient way. Let me give you an example. Imagine, let's just say somebody using $50,000 creating the $300,000 tax deduction. And this is brought back by the One Big Beautiful Bill. So it's in the tax code. It's been around since the 1950s. So these aren't roll the dice, risky strategies. These are things that have been used by the uber wealthy for years, but most people, and even not the uber wealthy, but most people don't know how to apply them because they don't understand them or they've never been educated around them. And there's a reason they haven't been educated on them, because most people have a tax compliance preparer, not a tax savings planning with compliance preparer. And that's what you can find at taxessaved.com, T-A-X-E-S, saved, S-A-V-E-D. com. Watch the on-demand 20-minute webinar. Learn from the two case studies of untaxing your already hard-earned savings, as well as untaxing your hard-earned income, and move your retirement up potentially sooner for those of you listening and working. And then those of you that want more discretionary cash flow in retirement, get ahead of these required minimum distributions, or if you're stuck in these RMDs, they call them, learn how you can reduce them or potentially eliminate them. Well, we've been talking about, and I'm going to go through these quickly, the nine tax surprises retirees don't see coming. So whether you're retired or not, you want to listen to be able to get out in front of these. So, excuse me, surprise number three, the Medicare IRMA surcharge. Most retirees have never heard the word IRMA until the letter shows up in the mailbox. The IRMA stands for income-related monthly adjusted amount, and it means your Medicare premiums are tied directly to your income. Cross a threshold by a dollar and your Part B and D premiums jump. Cross another, they jump again. But for both spouses, don't miss that. And here's the part that catches everyone. IRMA is based on your income from 2 years ago. So that big IRA withdrawal you took right? Or you will take, or you did take, or you take today, or the property you sell, or the poorly timed Roth conversion you completed, can quietly raise your Medicare premiums 2 years from now, often by thousands of dollars per year. We call it the Irma cascade. One income event today ripples into higher healthcare costs down the road. Now, here's the fix. Mind the window. If you're still a few years away from Medicare, that is your prime time for larger Roth conversions before Irma is even watching. If you're already on Medicare, every withdrawal, conversion, and asset sale needs to be coordinated against those thresholds on purpose every single year. Now, I've said this earlier. Excuse me. Many people don't realize that they really just have a portfolio. They don't have a plan. So the timing of your Social Security is a six-figure miss if you don't do it properly for couples. If your income distribution, which I've talked about, which can be up to married filing jointly, if you haven't triggered Social Security yet, which may be the right plan for some of you listening, you could withdraw from brokerage, IRA, and Roth IRA up to $145,000 at zero tax. Zero income tax, zero capital gain tax. But there has to be a plan. There has to be the orchestration and the proper coordination in order for that to work. That's why having the tax team and the wealth team on the same page can make an enormous difference from hundreds of thousands to millions of dollars, because we see it every single week. Surprise number four, forced withdrawals. This is called the RMD freight train. For decades, Uncle Sam let you defer taxes. Make no mistake, he never forgot this. Starting in your early to mid 70s, requirement of distributions force you to pull money out of your tax deferred accounts every single year. I'm sure you've heard this. Whether you need the income or not, and those forced withdrawals don't arrive alone. They're fully taxable. They push you into a higher bracket. They can trigger more tax on your Social Security. They can shove you over the Irma, which we just talked about, threshold, right? The Medicare Part B and D surcharges. We've seen retirees forced to report nearly twice the income they actually need to live on, paying taxes on money they didn't even want to withdraw. Now hear that. We've seen people forced to report twice the income they actually need. Now here's the fix. The years between your retirement date and your RMD age are the golden window, as I've referred many times and I've written about. We call that stretch, as I said, the golden window. Converting strategically during those years while carefully staying inside different brackets with different deductions, shrink the tax deferred balance before the IRS starts dictating your withdrawals for you at the tax rate that you have no idea that it's going to be till they determine what they want to charge. Surprise number five, the widow's tax penalty. This is one nobody ever wants to talk about, the one that hurts the most, the one where the one spouse passes away, the survivor goes from filing a joint to a single filer bracket, same house, same assets, nearly the same income, but the tax brackets are cut roughly in half and the standard deduction is eliminated by almost 50%. The result, the surviving spouse, usually at the most painful moment of their life, gets hit with a significantly higher tax bill on essentially the same money. Stack that on top of the RMDs and Social Security taxation, and a loss that's already emotionally devastating becomes a financial setback. We call it the widow's tax penalty, and it's one of the most overlooked risks of all retirement planning. So here's the fix. While you still have two sets of brackets to work with, a surviving spouse with a meaningful Roth balance has a source of income that will never push them into a higher bracket at the worst possible time. So these are five, folks, five of them down. Let's get into the last four, okay? Surprise six, investment diversification without tax diversification. I mentioned this earlier. Most retirees have done a generally good job of diversifying their investments, stocks, bonds, maybe some real estate, but almost nobody ever told them about diversifying taxes. All right, now think about this. And if the vast majority of your money sits in tax deferred, ticking tax time bombs, these traditional 401k IRAs, you've built to what amounts to a single tax funnel. Every dollar you spend is squeezed through it, fully taxed. Now, add bad timing, market drops, right? That's no guarantee that money's gonna last like it could. The fix, build different tax diversification. Surprise number seven, betting your retirement on future tax rates. Here's an uncomfortable truth about tax deferred savings. Every dollar in the IRA is a bet on future tax policy, and you don't get a vote on the rate. Today's tax rates are low by historical standards, but take a look at the national debt, as I said. We're paying more on the interest on our debt than what we budgeted for our defense spending. If rates rise, as history says they will, and dramatically likely with everything we're spending, every dollar sitting in the tax deferred account gets taxed at whatever the rate happens to be when it comes out. The fix? You can't control future tax rates, but you can control your exposure to them. Number 8, the tax burden your family inherits, the inherited IRA. 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You can Roth convert your own IRA. 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
0: News, I'm Paul Stevens. A large attack on Iran could involve a blockade, according to the British Telegraph newspaper. More from Fox's Anita Vogel.
21: The article suggesting the plan could require the U.S. and Israel to petition Iran's neighbors to restrict or close border crossings, which would limit exports and imports to the country.
0: Now, Iran shares borders with 7 different countries. Months of attacks have failed, though, to bring the regime to its knees. The Big Ten and Southeastern conferences agreeing Friday night to support a U.S. Senate bill looking to regulate college sports, ending week-long negotiations.
22: Among other things, the bill seeks to regulate college sports and would grant the conferences and NCAA limited antitrust exemption.
0: And that's Fox's Chris DeMeo. It's pending congressional approval. 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
7: Economic report, the debt and deficit are at record levels. And
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19: 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Well, how about turning a mid-year tax procrastination into a second half of the year tax savings optimization? And I want to first talk to you about the interest-free loan you didn't mean to make. Now, this is all about taxes. So if you're a high-income earner and or a heavy saver in traditional 401k, IRA types of employer retirement accounts where you've been told, well, when you retire, you'll be in a lower tax bracket. So by filling up these traditional 401k and IRA contributions, you're saving tax. Well, folks, you've been misled. You're not saving tax, you're deferring the tax, and you're also deferring the tax calculation when our national deficit is, you know, we're basically at 40 trillion, just shy. We'll cross over that anytime now. And the interest on our debt alone exceeds what we spend on defense spending. Just the interest on our debt, folks. So not to give you doom and gloom, I'm gonna give you solutions that will help prevent you from having to worry about what's going on in Washington and how they want to tax more of our wealth and the way they're going to go about trying to do that and the things that are the legislative risks that are out there. But you can only do with what you know. And what you know today is we have this one big, beautiful bill that has some provisions in it that many people don't know how to take advantage of. And in many cases are missing the opportunity to take advantage of it because they don't know how to protect their income from unnecessary taxes. So imagine finding out halfway through the year, you've been quietly loaning the government thousands of dollars. No interest, no repayment schedule, just money sitting in Washington that could have been working for your retirement and or moving up your retirement timing instead. Now, this is not a hypothetical. Unfortunately, it's not. For thousands of high income earners and business owners across the country and retirees, it's happening right now. In this pay period, right? And the one before it, and the one before that, and the quarterly estimated tax payments that are just getting paid and will be owed again. So at Taxes Saved, I want to introduce you to taxessaved.com. 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But the solutions are very simple and they're very real for those that take action, right? Some people wonder what happens. Some people make it happen. And by going to taxessaved.com, that's T-A-X-E-S, saved, S-A-V-E-D.com. There's an on-demand webinar you don't want to miss, especially if you want to put more tax savings in your pocket in the second half of this year before all of a sudden you blink and we're going to be at the end of the year and then you're going to run out of time. That's what's happened consistently. The people procrastinate, and we all are procrastinators by nature for the most part, especially when it comes to taxes. But I think we procrastinate around taxes because we're not sure. We typically have someone that kind of reports the damage, sends us an invoice, and then sees us in the following, you know, new year. Well, that's a tax preparer. It's a tax compliance preparer, right? They know the dates, they know the deadlines, they don't know the strategies or the solutions to help save you taxes. And that's what the great team, former over at taxessaved.com, former Big Four CPAs, not only teach the strategies to their colleagues, to tax attorneys and CPAs and tax strategists, but they actually use the strategies themselves to save taxes. So there's no rolling of the dice, taking unnecessary risk around your tax return. It's using things in the code, some of which have been there since the late 50s, that can be applied if you know how to apply them. So here's the deal. This is not to be, you know, we're talking about one of the most overlooked opportunities in the entire tax calendar, not April, not December, right now, in the middle of the year, which we're already on the other side of the middle of the year. And here's what I really want to make sure that we typically see. There's a widely shared discussion that started by a tax professional who pushed back on the claim that he hears every single year, the idea that the super rich somehow pay less tax than the middle class. This preparer does not work with billionaires. He works with a handful of clients earning well over $1 million annually. And his response was simple and direct. And I really appreciated this. Those clients, he said, pay taxes, lots of them. Now, that's interesting. That comment sets off a much higher or bigger conversation. Commentators pointed out something important, that there is a real difference between being a high earner and being ultra wealthy. Doctors, attorneys, executives, business owners who draw a salary or take ordinary income often face steep tax bills because most of what they earn is taxed the old-fashioned way as ordinary income. See, the truly wealthy, on the other hand, tend to hold assets like stock and real estate that appreciate without generating a tax bill at all. And they can borrow against those assets instead of selling them and triggering a taxable event. Now, I know that's not for everybody, but here's why this distinction matters for you. If you're a business owner or a high income W-2 earner, even a higher income earning retiree or reporting income retiree, you're almost certainly in that first group. You've worked hard, you've saved hard, you are really earning income, and Uncle Sam is taking a real bite out of it. That's exactly why what you do with your withholding and your estimated payments all year long matter so much. You cannot control the tax code, but you can control how much of your own cash flow you hand over early and when. Now, I want to say that again. You can't control the tax code. The law controls that. But you can control how much your own cash flow you hand over early and often and when. So let's talk about how that actually works. So every year, your employer withholds money from your paycheck based on a formula, right? So if you're self-employed or you own a business, you're likely paying quarterly estimated taxes instead of set withholdings. Now, you may have some withholdings if you're an S corporation with, you know, a reasonable salary being paid to you through W-2, or you should be. Now, this gets calculated starting in January using the year's numbers as a guide. Here's the problem. Life does not stay still for 12 months. Income changes, bonuses hit, businesses have a greater quarter or the slower one, a child ages out of a tax credit, a mortgage gets paid off, a new one begins, and with the withholding formula or the January estimate has no idea of what happened. This is how silly, if you've got a tax preparer, this is how silly, right, that you're approaching taxes. They're just going off of what they knew from history, which is not always going to be the present or the future. Now think about that. So what do most people do? Nothing. They let the same withholding percentage run all year. They keep sending the same estimated payments every quarter on autopilot because nobody told them there was a better way. Folks, I want to give you a great solution. I think of a couple that had their business that the Taxes Save team, again, former Big Four CPAs, used the strategies that we're talking about themselves, been around for decades, but the One Big Beautiful Bill really accelerated those, and the timing is good why we have it. We only have about 2.5 more years to take advantage of this, and for many of you listening, to get your money out of IRAs to Roth, it's going to take more than a couple of years to do that because of the loss limitations. Now, some of you self-employed, this is where you may be able to get everything out of IRA to Roth in a much shorter order, but it all comes with having to learn tax strategies. Now, here's what's great. Go to taxessaved.com, T-A-X-E-S, saved, S-A-V-E-D.com. It's an on-demand 20-minute webinar. You can learn how to get your income reduced to maybe move your retirement up, or if you're already retired, how to put that back into your cash flow for your go-go years and your spoiling grandchildren and paying for their college or supporting your family, whatever it may be. And for those of you that are really worried about these RMDs, and if you aren't, you should be, these required minimum distributions end up causing a lot of you listening to pay as much or more tax when you're in your 70s than the tax you paid when you're in your highest wage earning years leading up to your retirement. It's no joke. From there, you can actually, if you qualify, have a complimentary tax savings optimization plan analysis, pointing out the roadblocks, the pitfalls, but then the reroutes that you can take with having the least amount of time and the least amount of capital for the greatest amount of tax savings, as well as added cash flow. Imagine no more being a landlord, the tenants, the toilets, the nightmares. Very passive effort with active deductions all allowed within the tax code. Now, here's the real cost of that autopilot I was mentioning. If you are over withholding, meaning too much is coming out of every paycheck or too much is going out in these quarterly payment vouchers, you're essentially giving the IRS an interest-free loan. The refund check you get, which many of you are not getting any refund, or the additional amount the government says you're going to owe, is unfortunate, but you can flip it around. So if you want to take advantage of putting these excess withholdings back into your cash flow, these excess quarterly estimated payments, where I think about one couple were able to cut their 91,000 quarterly estimated payments to zero, saving them, think about that, over $360,000 of just forfeited money out to the government that they're now keeping for themselves. They moved their retirement up like 3 years. I mean, it doesn't take long if you're saving $30,000 a month or $360,000 a year to put that back into things. Now, be careful that you've got a wealth team, not a big box brokerage that's just managing a portfolio, but an actual wealth optimization plan with tax optimization so that the taxes that you're saving, you don't give the government another bite of the apple by putting that into something where they get to tax it again. So picture a husband and wife sitting at the kitchen table in January, filling out a W-4 the same way they have for the last 8 years, because it's easy, because nobody ever told them to look at it again. Now picture the same couple sitting down in July instead, or August, with a real mid-year projection in front of them. They see exactly what their income looks like halfway or approximately halfway through the year. They see exactly what they're on pace to owe. And instead of guessing, they adjust. They dial the withholding down to what is actually needed or can be avoided, not a dollar more. And they redirect the difference of every single paycheck into accounts that work for their future instead of the government's and can be completely tax-free. Roth, Roth alternatives. There's a lot of strategies out there, folks, that many people, because again, they're stuck in these, they don't have a plan, they have a portfolio. So they have a big box store brokerage that puts them in all the traditional things that everybody else can get, and they've never looked outside of the box to see that there's a whole nother set of instructions on the outside of the box. They don't always have to follow the instructions on the inside of the box. So this is the conversation that business owners, executives, retirees, right, happen every single year, way ahead of before the end of the year, ideally at the beginning of the year, right? Coming off of what the strategies were implemented from the prior end of year, so that savings hits their account, not the government's. So let's put some real texture to this. Think about the business owner having a strong year, or the high income W-2 with forced stock options, et cetera. Maybe a big contract closed, options need to be exercised, and the quarterly estimated or the withholding are calculated in July no longer reflect reality. Without a kind of mid-year, right, analysis, the owner or the executive either keeps sending the payments, right, that are way too much, walking straight into a scenario that ends up giving away money that they could have protected and kept for themselves. So let's look at it another way of adding a layer. The tax landscape is shifting under recent legislation. Brackets and provisions are being adjusted, and the rules that apply to your withholding calculation don't line up anymore. It's the moment where your withholding actually gets reconnected to the tax code and the tax strategies that exist that didn't exist before, especially with the One Big Beautiful Bill that just went into effect recently. So here's the part that should really get your attention. This is not just about avoiding, right? This is about planning. Every month that goes by with your withholdings or your quarterly estimated quarterly payments go down the drain, and you can get it back, but wouldn't you just prefer to prevent it from happening in the first place? So three questions to really sit down and think about as we come back from this break. Do you actually know what your withholdings are right now and your quarterly estimated payments? And is it just a frustrating form that you filled out and you've not readdressed? Do you know with real numbers whether you are on pace to overpay taxes? And if so, how much? And do you know whether the difference could be where it could be going instead with just simple solutions that provide active deductions that are well within the spirit and the intent of the code that people are using just like your friends and neighbors? Well, remember this, if you want to keep more, live more, and leave more, come back to segment two. So we're going to take you from withholding, right, to a playbook of saving. 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
19: 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That's the website with the on-demand 20-minute webinar that'll teach you how to move IRA to Roth without adding to your taxes. Done strategically and correctly. Again, being taught by former Big Four CPAs that use the strategies themselves. They're not rolling the dice and doing crazy stuff. You don't have to start a second career. You don't have to go come out of retirement. This is how you have the most time efficient way of saving taxes for the least amount of capital outlay. One of those strategies, which is a big third quarter push for the tax strategists, and for those of you listening, is a almost seven times tax deduction. And imagine using 50 grand and saving almost 350,000, or not saving, but creating a $350,000 deduction for many of you that'll save you well over $100,000 of taxes. Whether that's 350,000 of a Roth conversion, or just let's say you have high income, right? And you've got an income, let's say of 300 or 500,000, and you want to save 350,000 of that being reported as taxable. Well, you could use 50 grand. Imagine, and if you've not ran those calculations, that's what the great team at Taxes over Taxes Saved will do, is that will save many of you listening not only a crazy 45% bump to your Social Security, especially if you're still working and drawing Social Security or you're contemplating it, a big tax penalty for those of you having to report income over 500,000 with the Social Security rules, but if you can drop your income from 500,000 down to 150, for many of you listening, that other 350 was costing you well over 100,000 between federal and state taxes. So if your outlay is 50 and you save, let's say 150, that's a return on tax of 300%. Now let's just say it's 50 grand and saves you 100 grand. I mean, that's an incredible return on tax. Now, mind you, there's still cash flow that's generated on the capital outlay, not just for a tax strategy,

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1: 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And all of this noise about what the Fed is doing, what's inflation doing, let's really peel the onion back and look at what are the things that we can be doing to take the worry and the stress out of your retirement.
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2: 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So how do you actually do this? Step one is a true tax income planning income projection, not a guess, not last year's numbers, right? With a little bump, right? You may have stock options. You may sell out of real estate. You may sell your business. You may have gotten a bonus. You may have taken a larger distribution than you had planned to help out family or redo a kitchen or whatever. But actually looking at year-to-date income, withholdings to date, business performance, quarterly estimated payments, even for retirees. That's how bad it gets, folks. Those of you who aren't retired yet, some of you listening are retired and you're forced to have to pay quarterly estimated payments. You're not even a business owner. Not last year's numbers, right? It's the reality of now. So step two, comparing the projection against your actual expected tax liability for the year, even knowing using the current laws, the one big beautiful bill, avoiding the exclusions, including the provisions that still shift under this recent legislation that many have heard, but they don't know how to leverage. This is where you find out the real numbers instead of guesswork, whether you're on track to overpay, how much you're gonna overpay, and how much you could be saving, how much you could be avoiding. In other words, imagine a retirement tax calculator that shows you, and this is a harsh reality, for those of you that are in your 60s and you've saved, let's say, $1 million or more in your traditional 401ks and IRAs, you're going to pay $2 million or more in lifetime taxes between you and your family if tax rates don't go up. Now, for business owners and those with more significant outside income, that means resetting the remaining quarterly estimated payments so you're not locked into a number calculated back in January. Now, notice what those, now that's step three, right? Changing your withholdings. Notice, and this is important, notice what these first three steps have in common. None of them require guessing. None of them require waiting until next April to find out whether you were right. They require sitting down at least once, ideally well before the end of the year, with people who actually know the numbers instead of letting January's estimate coast on autopilot with people that just report the numbers. They don't know how to use the numbers to save you taxes. Now, step four, this is the part most people never get to because you've never made it through steps one through three. It's redirecting the savings. See, if you find out you've been over withholding, that's not free money, that's your money coming back to you sooner every single paycheck or every single quarter instead of the once a year, right? Realization that, oh my gosh, look how much tax we pay and how much what your income's triggering potentially other taxes. That's why a lot of people don't know when to file best for their Social Security or how to make sure they don't have their Medicare tax. Some people don't even know their Social Security and their Medicare gets taxed. Some people aren't aware of these requirement of distributions and the real damage that they do to your Social Security and your Medicare, as well as your capital gain tax from your brokerage account. But the big one that they don't understand the impact is how much of a tax liability it leaves to their heirs. And if you want preservation and legacy preservation, you got to know the math. You got to know the numbers. And you engineers listening, you can't do this in a spreadsheet. You have to have advanced software. So here's the way to think about it. Every dollar you're overpaying or will overpay, right, is not compounding for you. It's not funding your goals. It's not building your retirement cash flow, right, that you're working towards or you're wanting more of today. It's not doing a single thing to help you walk away from work sooner. Meanwhile, every dollar you free up through a proper tax plan adjusts and starts working for you immediately. Now, there's one more piece of this that we've overlooked, that's overlooked consistently, and it matters. Okay. And it matters for retirees, not just for people still working. So if you're drawing income from a

0: mix of sources, Social Security, pension, retirement account withdrawals, maybe some part-time consulting. Your withholding and estimated payments are not just about avoiding a penalty. They're tied to how much of your Social Security becomes taxable, your Medicare becomes taxable, and it just, the list goes on and on. So let me make this concrete with round numbers, just for illustration. Say this roughly mid-year review shows households, right, have been over withholding by several hundreds of dollars, thousands of dollars, whatever it may be, hundreds of thousands of dollars, let alone. That money shows up, right, to you, and it can be used. So let's bring it back to the company, the couple that we talked about that show that they've been over withholding or over quarterly estimated paying. 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
4: Watching and waiting, I'm Paul Stevens, Fox News. A big attack on Iran could be imminent, including a land blockade.
5: The British Telegraph newspaper is reporting a land blockade is under consideration by President Trump and Israeli Prime Minister Benjamin Netanyahu to increase economic pressure on the regime after months of attacks have failed to bring them to their knees. The article suggesting the plan could require the U.S. and Israel to petition Iran's neighbors to restrict or close border crossings, which would limit exports and imports to the country. Iran shares borders with seven different countries, including Iraq, Pakistan, and Turkey, which all maintain economic and political cooperation with Tehran.
4: And that's Fox's Anita Vogel. President Trump also says he's starting to, quote unquote, lose faith in the prospect of getting a deal with Iran, accusing Tehran of lying about its negotiations with the U.S. The president, meantime, not buying that Iranian hackers are behind the cyber attack on Minnesota's water system. Meantime, several other states are also reporting some strange activity as well.
6: The FBI says water and wastewater utility companies in seven states have now reported malicious cyber attack incidents since Monday. Investigators immediately suspected Iran, but not the president.
7: They blame it on Iran. I don't think so. I blame it on Minnesota because they're grossly incompetent. There was a cyber attack of 30 water plants, and I would blame it on Minnesota. They like to say, oh, it's Iran. Iran should be so lucky. Iran's got bigger problems than worrying about Minnesota.
6: The first evidence of trouble surfaced in Minnesota. The mayor of Brahm says on Monday, the water plant operator realized the tower was calling for water, but the well was not cooperating.
4: And that's Fox's Mike Tobin. Experts, though, who think it's Iran are saying the regime is looking for a weak point in the U.S. America is listening to Fox News.
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15: Good morning, everybody. Welcome to the Home Depot Home Improvement Show with John and Dave. I'm John Gordon.
16: I'm Dave Doval.
15: Hey, and good morning, David Doval. How are you?
16: All is well.
15: That's good, good, good. Another week in the books. Another month in the books. Happy August.
16: Hard to believe.
15: It is. Just keeps going. You know, I can't remember whether it was Plato or Socrates or Kierkegaard that said, life is like a roll of toilet paper. The closer you get to the end, the faster it goes. So here we are. We got lots to talk about this morning, though. Yeah, lines are open, 704-570-1079. That's by phone. Or by text using the WBT text line, driven by Liberty Buick GMC. I think that's it, David. I'll need some help prompting calls because I've got the clock, but for some reason, I'm not getting a connection into the studio for what shows up on the line. So you just have to keep me between the ditches, which I'm sure after 30 years, you're quite good at. That's it. What's going on in David Doval enterprise world?
16: Yeah, just wrapping up projects and getting ready to start something else. Do I sound excited?
15: Well, I don't know. It's all good, I guess.
16: It is. You know? It's work. It's work, yeah. work. And lots of people calling and can't find people to do work. And, you know, it's hard to tell people you're busy, but I mean, you know, I want to give people their money's worth, right?
15: So. Yeah, yeah. I don't know if they're happy about it. I know I can tend to be a little impatient or salty at times. Just response times and service levels and stuff like that all seem to be off just a touch. It feels like everybody's, I don't know, a little distracted or something. I don't know what it is. The good news is if you've got any kind of mechanical aptitude at all, like, go get, I was talking again to a gentleman about just this great fear that everybody has of AI and that it's going to take everybody's jobs. And yes, if your job is running spreadsheets and kind of sitting in a cubicle and just doing those manner of things, odds are your job will be eliminated by AI. But AI is not going to be, you know, installing HVAC systems and fixing plumbing and running, you know, being electricians and carpenters and stuff like that. So if you don't mind breaking a sweat and getting your hands a little bit dirty to eat, then it's a good plan. Go get it. I forget, Barb told me, somebody this week told her that they started an HVAC thing or something like that. And it's just like, it's crazy good. So lots of opportunities out there if you don't mind busting it just a little bit. Let's see. Where do you want to start? You've got the list this morning.
16: I think right at the top.
15: Right at the top. What a crazy, crazy idea. Well, right at the top, it says the bottom of my glass shower door is opaque. Can't get it clean with glass cleaner. How do I get it clean? How do I keep it from happening? The best is it's just soap that's built up, right?
16: Right.
15: And you get it off of there with a razor blade. I used to use a Scotch-Brite pad in my little palm sander. It's possible, though, that the glass is etched, right? How likely is that?
16: It's possible. You know, it just depends on the water quality, how long it's been going on. So, I mean, all you could do is try, right?
15: Yeah. So, get the little, if you don't have, I used the palm sander and a green Scotch-Brite pad. Worked really well. But if you don't have that, get it just a little razor blade scraper and take it. If you can get the door off, most of those doors, just if it's hinged door, you're going to have to do it hanging up, while it's hung. But if it's a sliding door, you can usually, pop them out of the track and lay them out on some sawhorses or on a flat surface and scrape it and knock that off. And it should come clean. If you have kind of the obscured glass, it actually on one side has a bit of a texture to it. And so it's a little hard. I feel like when I had ours, David, I always put the textured part on the outside and the smooth part on the inside. Am I remembering that right? And so it was easier to get the right stuff off the smooth side. And then Rain-X is what I used. And did it twice a year, three times a year, and it worked fine. And we had fairly hard water.
16: Yeah, Rain-X does work really well. Just follow the directions. Of course, you want to put it over clean glass. And we usually only go once a year, and ours holds up pretty well. But we don't, our shower's bigger, so it doesn't get as bad. It gets steamy, but there's not a lot of water splashing on it. And it really holds up pretty well. We don't squeegee it every time, so, the less you touch it, the less chance you have of the Rain-X coming off.
15: Right.
16: Because on the windshield of a car, obviously the windshield wipers are still going from time to time. But, that's what wears it down. It just fills the pits in the glass, doesn't it? It's imperceptible to the eye, but the pores in the glass, and that's how it does, is it fills it and keeps it smooth so that the water slides off. And of course, if it's in a shower, so does most of the shampoo and soap and all that.
15: Yeah. So I think that's it. It's not a terrible thing. If the glass is etched, you're going to still have, usually it doesn't etch like in a sheet or a smooth plane. It can be just pitted. If that's the case, you may be replacing the door if you don't like how it looks, but most of the time it's just the soap stuff.
16: So, right. Absolutely.
15: And so not the end of the world. And even if you have to replace it, there's probably more expensive things in the house that'll require replacing than that.
16: Sure.
15: So not so bad. I'm trying to think while we're in the shower or anything. Not really. I think, I don't know that there's any other tricks that we've done. We've talked about keeping the shower floor clean and stuff like that with different cleaners, but that's it. Should be easy fix. I am looking at our clock, and we're about 10 seconds away from a break. So I think we should go ahead and take that break before we start another question. We want to make sure that we're talking about questions or topics that are important to you. So give us a call. We're at 704-570-1079 by phone or by text. We'll talk when we return to the Home Depot Home Improvement Show on 107.9 FM, Charlotte's FM News Talk.

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15: Welcome back, everybody. It's the Home Depot Home Improvement Show with John and Dave. I'm John Gordon.
16: I'm Dave Doval.
15: And we want to talk to Ron. Let's talk to Ron this morning. Good morning, Ron. You're on the Home Depot Home Improvement Show. How are you?
17: Good morning. How are you doing today, guys?
15: Doing well.
17: Do you remember me?
15: I'm going back through 32 years. I remember that your first name is Ron, and that's about as much as I can dig up.
17: Yeah, you got it right. About 32 years. So, well, I own an electrical company, and I have a hard time trying to find any good people today. Is that what's going on out there everywhere else, too?
15: Yeah. I don't know what the trick is, Ron. I think ultimately it gets resolved. I have a little greeting card in my drawer, and I just buy birthday cards and greeting cards when I see something that's funny. My favorite one was one that I said, this is totally off topic. It says, growing old is like frying bacon in the nude. You know it's going to hurt. You just don't know where. That's my favorite. The second one is a little card. I have to tell you what it is. It's like, it says, it's got a cover on it. It looks like legal pad. It's got a stain, a ring from a coffee cup sitting on it. And it says, why I work, a short essay. And then you open up the card and it says, I like to eat. And I think once we all get to the point that says, if I want to eat and I want to do the things I want to do, I'm going to find some work somewhere. And people will realize that the trades are very lucrative business, and you don't need like $200,000 worth of college debt to get into it. And I don't know. I also think, I don't know, what do we do? What are we doing to make the trades, you know, seem like the right thing to do? I don't know. Maybe we need marketing people. David, I mean, you're in the same boat, right, trying to find help?
16: Yeah, I mean, it's... Go ahead, Ron.
17: Yeah, go ahead. I want to hear what you say.
16: Well, it's the same thing. It's not necessarily for me, but it's for my subs. Because I'm a general contractor, so, you know, my subs struggle. They struggle with finding competent labor, you know. And there's people that are coming into the trades, but not as many as we need, for sure. And, you know, a lot of times people don't come in with great enthusiasm because you know, when you're starting out, the work's a little bit harder. I mean, you know, you come into it kind of blind. You don't really know what's going on or how things really work, and it just takes time. And, you know, it seems, I don't know, have we become more impatient? I mean, that's
15: possible.
16: You know, we live in an immediate gratification world, and, you know, you can order something and have it on your doorstep in no time. So I think maybe part of that is what happens with folks. And then, you know, social media, you know, you people are watching other people live their lives, and it seems like they're on easy street. Well, nobody's on easy street pretty much, unless you win the lottery, right?
15: So, yeah.
16: I mean, you got to work. That's all there is to it.
17: Yeah. You know, in my trade, the average age, for a person in my trade is 59 years old.
15: Mm-hmm. That's up 2 years.
17: So what that tells me is, you know, we don't have anybody behind us that's interested in getting in there. You know, it's hard work. It requires a lot of schooling and continual schooling effort. And you have to... almost have to have a passion for it, or you're not gonna stay in it very long.
15: Mm-hmm.
17: And what I'm seeing now from the other end is the state's making it easier, less time for qualification, testing's easier, and all this stuff. And I don't like to see that either, because that basically means the consumer gets less of a...
15: Mm-hmm. Yeah.
16: Perms will come back in style.
17: Pardon me?
16: I said perms will come back in style.
17: Yeah. Yeah. But that's kind of where we're at right now. And I don't know. Marketing is definitely... one of the things to do, but I mean, it's just right now, I mean, I just don't, you know, I'm going to just come right out and say it. I think the generation behind us is getting lazy.
16: Could be.
15: Yeah. You know, we could point the finger at them, and to some degree we should. But we got to remember who raised that generation.
16: Right.
15: Right. And so what's this saying? You point a finger, there's four more pointing back at you. And I don't know where we went off the tracks, but there's this perception, and I think it's not just new in this generation, but we haven't figured out how to like get them through it. There's this perception if anybody in the generation ahead of them has accumulated wealth, they got it one of two ways. Either they inherited it from the generation before them, or they got it by taking advantage of somebody else, by oppressing someone. For some reason, those are the, and I'm painting with a very broad brush, and we're way off the home improvement topic, so we're going to have to come back.
17: Right.
15: But I think that's out there, and I think it's incumbent on us. It's incumbent on you, Ron. It's incumbent on David, on me, to find young people who have any kind of interest in this and bring them in and nurture them and encourage them. Mm-hmm. And I remember speaking to a group of property investors. This is probably, I don't know, 15 years ago. And I said, I'm going to tell you, because everybody wants to invest in property and make a lot of money, right? And so I'm going to tell you how to be an overnight success in this business. Mm-hmm. You start, you buy a house, you renovate it, you sell it for profit, you hold it for rent. You learn how to do management. You find good partners in the trades and all these different things. And in between 15 to 20 years, you too can be an overnight success. It's just that simple. But we are, David, maybe you're right, as we've kind of become an instant gratification company. I want to say something to Siri and have the world at my doorstep. I don't know.
17: Well, I've got a neighbor that's a pilot. You know, I raised my kids. I mean, I taught them everything, how to do everything, anything and everything. I taught them to work, and they do. They worked. But and my neighbor, the same way. You know, he's a pilot. When he's flying, he's leaving instructions for his boys on what they need to do. Here, cut down this tree, paint this, do that, do that. And I said, he keeps them busy working, and that's the key, like you said. It's all about the training at home.
15: Yeah.
17: If they're not trained to work, and somebody just gives them $20 and says, "Here, you know, go buy yourself some candy," well, that's no good. They're never gonna work.
15: Yeah.
17: Right?
15: Yeah. So, you gotta be tough a little bit. You got a little bit of tough love. I'm gonna get this mostly wrong, but I heard a thing from about Shaquille O'Neal. You see him all kinds of places now. He's a pretty interesting dude. But I don't know how many kids he had. But apparently one of his kids was complaining because he wasn't getting an allowance, or he wasn't getting money from dad, or he had to go get a job, something on that order. And Shaquille allegedly said to him, "Son, I'm rich. You're not. You got to work." That seems like pretty good advice.
16: Right, no doubt.
15: Anyway, hey, Ron, thanks for the call. You let us pine and whine about things.
17: Good to talk to you again.
16: You too, Ron. Be well.
15: Thanks for the call. We could go yammering on, you know, stuff like that forever and ever. The bottom line is I always have great, great hope. As long as we don't destroy our country, this place, we always rebound. We'll figure it out. Somebody's going to figure out I can make a lot of money and do, you know, doing these things. And the next thing you know, we'll have the solution, but it'll take us a minute and we'll probably have some pain in the process, but that's okay. No pain, no gain. We'll figure it out. And if you'd like us to figure out your home improvement questions, give us a call 704-570-1079 by phone or by text. We'll talk when we return to the Home Depot Home Improvement Show on 107.9 FM, Charlotte's FM News Talk.

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1: 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One of our clients, Sunny's Barbecue, says,
2: "We've been on WBT since 1978 when we opened our first Sunny's in Charlotte. To this day, we contribute much of our success to H.A. Thompson. His mouthwatering commercials were responsible for helping us grow. 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
1: 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One of our clients, Sunny's Barbecue, says,
2: "We've been on WBT since 1978 when we opened our first Sunny's in Charlotte. To this day, we contribute much of our success to H.A. Thompson. His mouthwatering commercials were responsible for helping us grow. We still believe in the power of WBT and have continued to include them in our advertising budget.
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0: John Angelo Bavaro. There are new reports of a possible expansion of U.S. military operations against Iran.
1: The president went on defense against criticism that the conflict has no end in sight. Despite repeated claims that Iran's military arsenal has been decimated, the commander-in-chief acknowledged the regime does have some capability left.
2: They have some, but they have far fewer than they had 4 or 5 months ago.
0: Fox's Jillian Turner. Savannah Guthrie put out a new message on social media on her mother's disappearance.
3: Writing, quote, 6 months ago, someone took her out of her bed in the dead of night. We have lived every moment, every breath, and every heartbeat in agony and despair ever since. Investigators released 2 chilling ransom notes.
0: That is Fox's Chanley Painter reporting. 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
6: 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It's the Home Depot Home Improvement Show with John and Dave. I'm John Gordon.
7: I'm Dave Doval.
6: And it's time for our Home Depot product of the week. Let me pop our number out there, though. Before I do that, 704-570-1079. By phone, by text, we'll talk. David, I'm going to jump to a question after our Home Depot product of the week, because our Home Depot product of the week this week is super simple. It's a Wasserman single-handle lavatory faucet, 4-inch center set. It's got the Easy Connect setup as far as installation, all the features of a single-handle bathroom faucet. It's WaterSense certified, so it saves water, but still gives you enough volume that, you know, you're not waiting for a couple hours to just wash your face. But what I like about it most, well, it's got a great price point, but I like it because it's got ceramic disc control. So the instead of having a cartridge, it has ceramic discs. And I went to find it because one of the questions we have this week is about ceramic disc technology. So we'll just let it be that our Home Depot product of the week is a ceramic disc bath faucet. And the ceramic disc means it probably doesn't wear out in your lifetime. And normally ceramic disc technology is a little more expensive. This particular faucet fits two hole or three hole, 4-inch on center. It's $60.80. It's not like break the bank. And you can go out and look at other styles. This particular style is a little bit more modern or contemporary, I guess. I can't speak aesthetically to what everybody's, you know, tastes and stuff would be, but it's a Wasserman single handle lavatory faucet with a ceramic disc technology. That's it. That's our Home Depot product of the week. And then David, on our list, if we go all the way down to L, faucet says it has ceramic discs. What does that mean, and is it any good? So what it means is instead of having a cartridge where you turn the handle and lift it up or whatever, and you align holes in a cartridge with inputs from your 2 supply lines and then let it come out the spout mixed either all hot, all cold, or mix, the ceramic technology has discs, and they have grooves in them, and one is stationary and one moves with the handle, and when it's shut off, the discs are out of line and no water can get through the channels and up into the spout. When you turn it on and move the discs around, it allows more or less hot, cold water in, and you get your mix. And the ceramic is like just fundamentally never wears out. And David, I remember, I think Price Pfister maybe was the first company that made ceramic disc like popular in the residential space. I can't remember.
7: Was it American Standard?
6: It may have been American Standard.
7: Yeah, I think so.
6: Okay. And then what I remember is not really understanding how the technology worked or how ceramic discs could not let water leak through. And the sales rep gave us two ceramic discs put together. And he said, pull them apart. And you couldn't pull them apart in a line, like pull one left and one right and separate them. It was like they were magnets. The only way to pull them apart was to slide one against the other and separate them, almost like you would separate two magnets that were, you know, North and South Pole mm-hmm. held together. I was kind of blown away by that.
7: Yes, that was Plumber Tim, my brother, God rest his soul. He always liked the ceramic disc where they were at. That was they had a lot of lime in the water, just tough water there would destroy mm-hmm. fixtures. Mm-hmm. And as it crystallizes and it breaks loose, it would cut normal washers and O-rings and such on faucets. So when the ceramic discing came out, he started selling that to most of his customers so that they wouldn't have the problems. You know, it was kind of a nice thing, really, in a way, because he could just kept selling them rubber, right? Rubber O-rings, faucets. But the ceramic disking helped quite a bit with that. And it almost, I wouldn't say it's self-cleaning, but it would grind, you know, the stuff wouldn't really, it couldn't hold
6: it
7: up.
6: It couldn't build up in there because there wasn't any room for the water once it got shut down.
7: Right. And it would just twist it. Yeah.
6: You wiped away anything that right. was kind of in the way. Yeah.
7: Yeah. So he probably cut some service calls out, but as he always said, there's always something to do. So. And you know, you don't need to create work. There's plenty to do. It's what we were just talking about with Ron. So
6: yeah. There's just always do the right thing, and like the right things happen. I mean, mm-hmm. it's not a happen thing. Whatever. I don't know. But right. anyway, So if you see something with ceramic disc technology, you can jump on it and be confident that it'll be good to go, and you won't have the challenges with ceramic discs that we have with the old stems with the little washer on the bottom, or with cartridges where O-rings wear out, where O-rings wear out, or you get buildup on the cartridge itself, and you right. start to have issues with leaking. So, mm-hmm. so the answer is yes, that's what it means, and yes, it's great, and go for it.
7: There you go.
6: There you go.
7: Real yes. quick, I just kind of wanted to go back to what we were talking about before the break, and I had heard this week on Mike Rowe. He was being interviewed. He's the Dirty Jobs guy. Yeah, yeah. Is how mm-hmm. he started out.
6: Yeah, I remember that.
7: For folks that don't know who he is, but he has built quite the organization, and it's Mike Rowe Works. It's ROWEWorks.org. So he has a foundation. The government, we the taxpayers, gave him $10 million to his foundation, and what it's about is to help people get them scholarships, you know, and get them the folks that are willing to get into the trades. Pretty cool stuff. So I would say go there and read a little bit about it. And of course, he kind of recaps the same things we were talking about, but. You know, the problem, age and will gap, crushing college debt, skills gap, national security risk, which I really never thought about national security. But I do think about health and safety. Ron kind of alluded to that.
6: Yes.
7: You know, that becomes a little scary, especially electricity and plumbing. And then, I mean, HVAC, too, really. So if you think about it, and then, of course, carpentry skills, you mean you don't want to build something and then have it collapse. So, I mean, thank God we still have a building standards department and inspections. So it's worth looking at. It's worth looking into and something you should talk to your kids about. And then one more thing real quick. You know, my wife has always administered the test, the aptitude test, personality mm-hmm. test. Mm-hmm. And you know, she believes wholly in that. And that's one of the things that you maybe should reach out and find someone that administers those tests as your children start to get a little bit older and have them tested to see where they're at. because
6: what their attitude is.
7: Yeah. You know, you don't want to go spend, you know, $100,000 sending them to college if that's not really where they need to go. Now, I think everybody, if you're going to go into business, into trade, you probably should get some accounting and some business background. But, you know, the most important part is you can always find somebody to do that for you. But, you know, truly.
6: AI.
7: Yeah. Yeah. Yeah. There you go. So anyway, I don't want to sound like we're preaching about that, but we kind of are, because it's in the end, you know, we're all going to pay for this if we don't start working on it and get it fixed.
6: Yeah, I don't think it's any different than preaching about fire safety or some of those things. And maybe preaching is a bad choice of words, but I remember being in an event with. When I was with the NARI organization, the National Association of the Remodeling Industry, and they had a guy, John Ratzinger. Do you remember Cliff Clavin from
7: Yes.
6: Cheers?
7: Yep.
6: So his name is John Ratzinger. He's from Boston. That accent isn't fake. But he grew up, his parents said, you can go to college, do whatever you want to do. But he and I can't remember how many brothers he has. His parents insisted that each one of them learn a trade so that if everything blew up on them, they had something to fall back on. And he was kind of out promoting that concept as well. We're past our break, so we'll go ahead and take our break. We'll get back to home improvement questions. We're at 704-570-1079. 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
3: "We've been on WBT since 1978 when we opened our first Sonny's in Charlotte. 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
4: Oh. 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
8: Welcome back. It's the Home Depot Home Improvement Show with John and Dave. I'm John Gordon.
9: I'm Dave Doval.
8: Give us a call. We're at 704-570-1079. And we'll talk about what's important to you. Today, we have a question. What prep do I need to do to get a wall ready for beaded wainscoting? And then along with that is, how can I add a... It says approximately 1.5-inch board on top. I think what I'm envisioning, David, is like a beaded wainscoting and then a small ledge protruding from the top.
9: Like a plate ledge or a plate rail, they call them, I think.
8: Okay. I couldn't think of the right terminology for that. It depends on what you're going to do to get the beaded wainscoting on there, but wall prep is virtually... nothing. Well, I shouldn't say that. If you're going to do true beaded boards, you probably need to have some sort of furring or something on there to attach between wall studs. Am I thinking correctly about that?
9: Yeah, unless you glue. I mean, you can glue and pin directly to drywall, especially with the glues that they have today, because they get immediate adhesion, and you can use pin nails at an angle to hold
8: them,
9: hold it in place while the glue dries. Perfect. That works really well. If it's a 3/4-inch thick board, remember you're supposed to add an extension box on your electrical outlets and switches. They're not. In other words, so if you add 3/4 of an inch to the wall and you have a receptacle, of course you're going to take the plate off, and then of course you have to pull the receptacle out. That gap of where the box lines up flush with the drywall the outlet is technically no longer in the box when you move it forward. So you have to put it, they make these little plastic extensions. They're very simple to install. You have to do the same thing when you do ceramic tile. You're not allowed to have the terminal screws
8: space them out.
9: Yeah. Stick beyond out of the box. So, but other than that, I mean, you could fur the wall out, but it would, you're losing space, more and more space. So,
8: the furring the wall out, though, might help you with the ledge, the plate ledge that they want to have on top.
9: It would. But the fact is that if you put a piece of 3/4-inch board on the wall or 5/8, that piece of 1x2 would fit on top fairly easy. You could put a little glue and pin that down to that board. And if you're using like a paneling wainscoting, so something that's maybe 1/4 inch thick, then what you would do is you would buy trim screws, you would find your studs, and you would just add a trim screw every once in a while. And you wouldn't have to hit every stud. If you put a little bit of glue behind it as you set it in place, you would run those trim screws in, catch a stud maybe every 32 inches, and then you fill that hole, sand it, and paint it. And you're going to put a bead of caulk, chances are, along the top. Now, if it's stain grade, then you're going to have to probably go, with a finish nail, which you could use that too. You just have to be able to control a 2.5-inch finish nail.
8: Not as easy as it sounds, actually.
9: No, it's not. And, if it hits anything in the wood, it'll come out. And you certainly want to make sure your hands are completely away from that area.
8: And I can tell you why.
9: Yes. I'm leaking.
8: When you talk about the finish screw, I'm thinking you pre-drill through the width of the 1x and run your screw through that and catch the stud. So you need, if you're going to put a 1x2 on there, you need 1.5 inches plus 1/2 inch of drywall. So 2 inches plus you want to be at least 1/2 inch, but I say 3/4 to an inch into the studs. Yeah, so you're looking at like a 3-inch screw.
9: Yeah, 2.5 or 3-inch trim screw. If you buy good screws, they usually already have a drill point on them, so they don't split the wood. And that's something that you would look for when you're buying screws, to have in your toolbox or your organizer in your shop. Those are the types of screws that you want to look for. They cost a little bit more, but they save a step. So you can buy just regular brown drywall screws, which, by the way, are not structural screws. They're really good for hanging drywall. Right. And when you'll find out if you torque them too much, you can snap them pretty easy in wood. But they tend to split the wood when you drive them in. But if you buy a drill point screw. And John, I know the ones we're talking about, the gold screws. They're construction screws, they call them.
8: Yep.
9: They're heavier. They're a harder screw. They don't break as easy. They're usually a star bit, and but they have a cutting point on the end of them, so they actually drill as they go in. And if you can set that up straight, a lot of times you can run those in without ever splitting the wood. But you really are better off to set that 1x2 up, miter your corners, get those fit, get everything fit, mark where your studs are. You would already have found your studs, mark those, and then pre-drill just a pilot hole is really all you need. And that's more or less just to keep the screw going in straight.
8: Yeah, I'm trying to remember. I'm looking real quick here. It's what I've used to, there's GRK And there's other manufacturers, but they are they have the drill tip. If you look at it, you can tell it's because it's not a helix all the way down to the point. About I don't know, an eighth of an inch up. It looks like a drill bit. It's kind of a spade sort of on two sides, and it drills in.
9: But sometimes they call them a split tip.
8: There you go.
9: Right.
8: They are. I use them for hanging cabinets.
9: Because you don't have to pre-drill.
8: Right. Right. Yeah. Okay. Great help, David. This next one is something that I'm kind of working on also. I'm converting. You know, we have indirect lighting in a tray ceiling. Pardon me, behind crown mold. Mm-hmm. And the old rope lights was up there, and I wanted something a different temperature and different brightness and adjusted. So I put the LED strips. I think we talked about LED strips last week, and I put some in our master bedroom. But I have one section that every once in a while will blink on me, and I'm thinking, you know how you can cut those and make the connections with the little devices.
9: Yes.
8: I'm thinking that I just don't have a nice, tight connection.
9: Probably.
8: So, I'm thinking, because the question was like, hey, it's blinking.

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1: 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And all of this noise about what the Fed is doing, what's inflation doing, let's really peel the onion back and look at what are the things that we can be doing to take the worry and the stress out of your retirement.
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1: Disarmament deal. I'm Angelo Bavaro, Fox News. President Trump reporting Hamas for the first time is agreeing to give up their arms if Israel meets certain conditions.
2: President Trump touting this really as a major achievement. He also said it's one that simply would have been impossible to get done without the success the U.S. had already in the war against Iran.
3: It's a great breakthrough. Nobody thought that would be possible to disarm Hamas. That shows you how much success we're having with Iran.
2: Here in the region, we've gotten back into that rhythm of attacks, one side striking the other, the next night the other side striking, multiple drone attacks targeting U.S. bases in Kuwait. No casualties reported.
1: Fox's Steve Harrigan. Beijing officially denies providing direct military assistance to Iran. The U.S. and Israel are contemplating upping the pressure on Iran.
4: The British Telegraph newspaper is reporting a land blockade is under consideration by President Trump and Israeli Prime Minister Benjamin Netanyahu to increase economic pressure on the regime after months of attacks have failed to bring them to their knees. The article suggesting the plan could require the U.S. and Israel to petition Iran's neighbors to restrict or close border crossings, which would limit exports and imports to the country. Iran shares borders with seven different countries, including Iraq, Pakistan, and Turkey, which all maintain economic and political cooperation with Tehran.
1: Fox's Anita Vogel there. Ukrainian President Volodymyr Zelensky has pitched President Trump and other American officials on helping Ukraine win permission from tech titan Elon Musk to use his Starlink satellite communication system to guide strikes inside Russia. The push for expanded use of Starlink comes as Zelensky looks for an alternate way to mitigate the need for U.S. Patriot air defense systems. 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
9: Welcome back, everybody. It's hour number two of the Home Depot Home Improvement Show with John and Dave. I'm John Gordon.
10: I'm Dave Doval.
9: We're taking your calls this morning at 704-570-1079. You can also take texts at that number using the WBT text line driven by Liberty Buick GMC. Give us a call. Give us a text. Want to talk about what's important to you. Otherwise, we'll just keep rocking on down lists of questions and topics that we've got out there. Go ahead.
10: I was going to tell you, I'd been thinking about this. You know, we're talking about the jobs thing and people in the trades. You know, not to mention what we've been doing here for over 30 years on Saturdays, you know, helping folks with their homes and, you know, either guiding them on how to do a project or the things that you do, or, you know, to help them find someone that maybe can help them. But I told Gina the other night that I should convert my shop into a classroom. and just have private lessons there, you know, or group lessons for all the different things. I just wonder how many folks would be interested in doing something like that. I know Home Depot does a lot of free classes.
9: Well, you know, they've always done from a do-it-yourself perspective, right? The, you know, how to put down ceramic tile, how to, you know, hang a ceiling fan, how to install a faucet, and I don't know what all they're doing, you know, continue to do on that. But I think I do know that they have programs, particularly for veterans, to get into the trades that are subsidized, and they have pretty great results with that. But I think what you just said is ultimately where things will go. We are an entrepreneurial people. We are a people who likes to solve problems, and we are a people that don't like to, you know, it's a good news, bad news. You know, said we want immediate gratification. Well, we want gratification. We want a problem to be solved. We don't like to just kind of sit out there and say, hey, here we are in this mess, and we have no control over our own lives. So somebody's going to think of something like that, David, and actually do it. If you wanted to make some money, I don't know.
10: I would think about doing. I mean, of course, you have to charge something. You know, it's not about the money. It's just about maybe leading people towards a new career path, or just helping a homeowner that wants to do projects around the house. I've had several customers through the years that have mentioned that to me, you know, it's and you think about if somebody wants to come in there to do a project for their home and learn how to do something, that could get them fired up into wanting to go a step further and a step further. You know, maybe they help their neighbor and then they help another neighbor, and then pretty soon they put their sign out and they say, hey, I'm in business. You know, this is what I want to do. So you never know what roots that would grow. And however it happens, it doesn't matter. As long as we could just get folks to learn how to do it and to put out a quality product would be awesome.
9: And I think that's, I think what you said is a trick. Once we used to joke about it when we talked about DIY home improvement, it was like, once you got somebody to do a project that they didn't think they could do, it was game on, right? They just got more and more confident and tried more and more things. And I think I think once people kind of discover just the incredible satisfaction of doing these kinds of things,
10: right?
9: It is game on.
10: Yeah.
9: And then they're going to get paid within a relatively short amount of time, you know, six figure incomes.
10: Sure.
9: Game on. Right.
10: Yeah. Well, so, anyway. You know, if somebody has interest in that stuff, call me, talk to me. We'll send us a note to our website, askjohnanddave.com. Hit the questions button. Would love to discuss some of that. Right now, let's get Bill. Hey, Bill.
11: Good morning.
10: Morning. Dad. How can we help?
11: Well, I've got a 10 by 20 shed in the back of my yard. It's a wooded area. And it's the ground level is clay, trees around it. I've put gravel down, had it brought in and laid down, but I want to put a border around it about, maybe 2 feet, with a fiber, you know, 4-inch fiber, border. And I didn't know if I need to put, plastic down or spray first, should I put any drill some holes in it for drainage? It's that fiber kind of stuff. Does that make sense?
9: Yeah, the mesh that you're putting down is the fiber.
10: Good.
9: Do I understand?
11: Awesome. You there?
10: Yeah, we're here.
9: Yeah. So,
11: okay. Sorry.
9: You said you're putting the fiber you're putting down is a landscape fabric, right?
11: Yes. It's only about 4 inches, something like that.
10: Yeah, 4 inches tall.
9: Oh, okay. All right. So you're putting a border like around.
11: Yeah.
10: You're just trying to keep the critters from getting underneath there.
11: And try to keep the weeds from growing. But it's clay area there. It's got some gravel that was, you know, kind of eased out as I made my platform. because it's listed on concrete blocks.
10: Sure.
11: It's sitting on blocks. Okay. But I just didn't want to just, I just want to kind of clean it up a little bit and make it look a little better.
10: Yeah, so the gravel's a great idea with either landscape fabric or plastic. I kind of like the plastic because it acts as a vapor barrier, and with you having your floor system that close to the ground,
11: right.
10: it's nice to have the plastic. And then we always, when we did decks or buildings like that, we always would put gravel on top right. of it. And you can either use right. drainage stone or whatever. You still want to have a little fall or pitch so that if any water does get underneath there, it'll roll out. And then as far as a border to go around it, you could use really about anything. But John, I'm thinking maybe like a galvanized or a PVC coated hardware cloth.
9: Yes.
10: And then you could just staple that to your frame around the bottom, and
11: right.
10: and you could put a board back over top of that and trim it out. I'm not sure what your situation is, so you wouldn't want to create a ledge for water to sit on.
11: Right.
10: So if you put a trim board, you'd probably want to cut a 45 or 22.5 degree cap on the top so it would run off, or use PVC, something like that to cap out the top of the wire. But to me, that would be the best thing. I had a building when I lived out in Weddington that we built for yard equipment and such, and I had put the gravel and done all the things, but I never underpinned it. And we ended up having a raccoon digging up underneath and living underneath it, and it got kind of nasty pretty quick. So
11: yeah, I'm way out in York, so it's
10: So you're out in the jungle, right?
11: Yes.
10: Mm-hmm.
11: Yes. But,
10: yeah.
11: But what about putting some maybe 3 or 4 foot apart, drill some holes, maybe an inch from the bottom, something like that, just a like a 3/4 inch hole or something like that.
10: And you're in
11: for drainage.
10: Oh, underneath.
11: Well, just at the bottom of the fiber.
10: Yeah, anything to get to let the water out. You just want to try to stop moisture drive.
9: Yeah, and, right. and you want to have something right. to keep that, like it has to be okay. stone or something
11: and
9: to keep those holes from clogging up.
11: It's a little slow down, right? You know, it's not a lot, but it's almost ground level at the top, but then it's about probably 8 or 9 inches above the ground level at the other end.
10: Yeah, so you're fine. And that's the other thing. If you wanted to put something around it, you can trench and drop your wire down in the ground so you don't have to cut it at an angle. So there's right. ways around that. So
11: okay.
10: But yeah, okay. you're on the right track.
11: Okay. All right. All right. I appreciate it. All right,
9: thanks
10: man.
9: For the
10: good
9: call.
10: Luck.
11: Thank you.
9: All right, folks, got to take a break. We're at 704-570-1079. Give us a call. We'll talk about your home improvement questions when we return to the Home Depot Home Improvement Show with John and Dave.

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3: 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A 33-year-old Castroville man, that would be up Northern California, was sentenced to 3 years in prison after he fell asleep while drunk in a Salinas In-N-Out drive-thru line last year. Because of his history of previous convictions, including, what? 4 in the last 10 years and 7 total throughout his life. Dude, go walk to the In-N-Out. What are you doing? You're a mess. Look at the mess you are.
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8: Welcome back. It's the Home Depot Home Improvement Show with John and Dave. I'm John Gordon.
9: I'm Dave Doval.
8: Give us a call at 704-570-1079, and we'll talk about your home improvement questions. You can text us at that number. We got some stuff in here.
9: Yeah, I got it open.
8: Tell me what we got there.
9: So Andy writes in, he says, as a person that works in the trades, I can tell you that it's generally easy to spot work that has been done by a homeowner. And that would be a deal breaker for me anytime I was looking to buy a house. I understand it, John. You and I have had that conversation about house flipping.
8: Yes.
9: One of the things that I've seen out there now, and I've said this before, I know you and your son have a small business, and that's something that you guys are doing. I wouldn't necessarily call it house flipping, even though that's what it is, because I would buy a house that you and your son are doing in a second. I have no problem, because I hear you tell me the things that you guys do and the things that you find. I'd wish I had a couple thousand dollars for each person that's ever asked me to join a house flipping group. And I'm like, I haven't gotten into that because I'm afraid I would never make any money because I'd fix everything. And I see houses on a pretty regular basis that have been purchased and flipped or turned over fairly quick. And I'm working with a gal right now that bought one, and it's awful what she's going through. I mean, awful.
8: Yeah.
9: It's just sad, very sad that people would do the things that they've done, but they do, and they will.
8: No, well, Andy's spot on. It's
9: absolutely.
8: And I would argue that we are house flippers. But it's and our realtor said it. She's like, you guys don't need to do that. And we're like, yeah, we kind of do. And we probably don't make as much money as we could. But I think Andy's right. And if you if you go into a home where a do-it-yourselfer who took the time to understand what they needed to do and did the work, awesome, Andy, you would discover you couldn't tell because they didn't do it like a jack-like DIYer. They did it right, right? And right. So Andy's perception and Andy's comments are spot on. And you just look and see and you can tell. And I guess, David, you know this piece of it better than I do. And it's a good discussion question is like as far as permitting goes, right? Sometimes when you do things yourself, well, I think if you're doing alterations to electrical, plumbing, whatever, you have to pull a permit no matter who's doing it. Am I right?
9: Yeah, for certain things, you do. There is some trust involved with like-for-like fixtures and things of that right. nature that don't have to be permitted. And I'm not sure if that's a trust thing or if that they just wanted to make sure that everyone paid their service sales tax on that. I don't know if I'm being rude when I say that. Well, no, I probably not. Am.
8: No, because we pulled permits on all the work that we did
9: right
8: here at this house. And then I got a notice from New Hanover County. Guess what? Here's your new tax bill. Right?
7: Right.
8: It is what it is. But I think Andy's right. And then his comments just point back in the direction, if you're going to do it yourself, just for your own safety, for the safety or the benefit of whoever may come behind you, do it right.
9: Yeah. Or you know, maybe you don't need a full-blown general contractor, but there's nothing wrong with hiring someone that's in the business to come in as a consultant. I do it fairly regularly
8: right.
9: and help people that are doing projects, you know, maybe before they start, maybe during, maybe after. And sometimes even if they've hired a contractor, you know, I will go in and just take a peek at things so people have peace of mind. Because remember, building standards is the minimum code. So, and right. they don't judge aesthetics. That, you know, whether it looks nice or not, they're not concerned with that. They're just concerned of whether or not that it's put in per manufacturer's recommendations and per the codes.
8: Right.
9: So it's just something to think about. And then one more text. This is from Jody, and he says yes. he's a GC in Rock Hill, and that he has gone in and helped homeowners and let them do some sweat equity on a project, and it reduced their costs, and they learned about their home a little bit. And I think that's kind of a cool way to do things too. Now there's some issues sometimes with that, but when people want to do things and as a general contractor, sometimes we feel like it's not worth the hassle, or whatever. But you know, we probably need to develop some patience with that and understand that there's a possibility that somebody may not just be trying to save money. This could actually turn into a career for them. You
8: right.
9: know, they could get the bug and really, really want to take off and do some of this stuff. So, you know, it's kind of upon us as contractors to try to guide people and help people along too if they want to learn how to do these things. So, I really never have minded too much. So, it's worth it.
8: I think. We can kind of go back to some of what Andy was talking about too, in that if you're going to be the person, I say that this is sort of like Andy, but if you're going to be the person that's kind of looking over Jody's shoulder and doing the work, be ready to work and be ready to listen. It's kind of, it's you and I have dealt with it. Like somebody will call and ask for some information or advice, and then you share the best information available and they kind of argue, right? So yeah. If someone's willing to show you some things, pay attention, listen, be a little docile and learn. And then Annie, we moved off the topic with Annie, John and Dave, the bottle glass window in my bathroom has a small crack on the inside in one block. Okay, so it's glass block, I guess, mm-hmm. causing a little moisture to get into that block. Where do I go from here?
9: That's a tough situation because it was probably not built in place. It was possibly all one panel, And I'm assuming it's a, does it say it's a window?
8: It says glass block window. Yes.
9: Yeah, so it was probably came from the factory and that's put together. Probably not a whole lot you can do about that glass block. I mean, you could put some translucent, caulk on there. Something like, Lexol. Is that right? Lexol? Lexol.
8: Lexol is the, yeah.
9: Yeah. It's a clear, caulk that will stick to that, and you could force that in the joint, and then you can clean that up with a little paint thinner and just have it in the joint so it's not smeared all over the glass. And I think you could probably make that disappear. Otherwise, I don't know who would replace that for you, even if they could, because it comes from the factory. It's all one window, and a lot of that is not put together with thin set or grout like they used to do, John. It's some type of a silicone caulk that they join those together with.
8: And yeah, the other thing I'm thinking, and I mean, I don't really know how you do this, but I know that in sometimes you can get insulated glass repaired, but you have to draw the moisture back out of there also to make sure that, you know, when you seal it up. I don't know.
9: Yeah, it's possible.
8: It's a challenge. All right. I think we're about 30 seconds away from a break, so we'll go ahead and take that. Folks, we're at 704-570-1079. We can do a call. We can do a text. Send us a note, and we'll talk about your home improvement questions when we return to the Home Depot Home Improvement Show on 107.9 FM, Charlotte's FM News Talk.

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0: you're new to Charlotte, huh? 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
1: Stevens, President Trump saying that Hamas has agreed to drop all arms in a peace deal that Israel supports. The president with Fox's Steve Harrigan.
2: If you go 4 months ago, 5 months ago, a deal like that would have been impossible.
3: The president acknowledged there will be ups and downs in what is expected to be weeks of intense negotiations.
1: Hamas has committed to a phased roadmap to completely disarm. The U.S. Attorney's Office in D.C. filing a motion to drop a case against former Olympian canoeist David Hearn. Hearn accused of vandalizing the reflecting pool in front of the Lincoln Memorial.
4: David Hearn maintains he's innocent. He was charged with vandalism.
1: And that's Fox's David Spund. The judge still has to sign off on the case dismissal, but the DOJ admitting prosecutors do not have a solid enough case to move forward. 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
0: So, you're new to Charlotte, huh? Welcome. So happy you found 107.9 FM WBT. We've got all the news, traffic, weather, and sports information you need, and the best talk show host anywhere to break it all down for you. 107.9 FM WBT.

0: back. The Home Depot Home Improvement Show with John and Dave. I'm John Gordon.
1: I'm Dave Doval.
0: 704-570-1079 by phone or by text. Give us a call. It's time for our Home Depot product of the week. This week, we're going to feature, or we're talking about, a Wasserman single-handed lav faucet, a bathroom faucet, 4-inch on setter. It's a three-hole or one-hole setup. The feature that I like about it most is its ceramic disc technology. In the first hour, we talked about the benefits of ceramic disc. It's virtually indestructible, is not susceptible to issues with hard water, doesn't have washers that wear out. It's a great design, but you're going to have to pick products that are aesthetically pleasing for you. But this particular one that we're looking at, single handle, ceramic disc, it's got the easy installation, you know, the quick install features with it. It's stainless steel, braided supply line. So it's all the good stuff, and it's $60, actually $61, $60.80. So that's it. Check out other ceramic faucets, because I think that they are a really great feature. But you can check all that stuff out online. All right, David, we're cranking down our list here.
1: Hey, real quick, I wanted to go back to Annie's text.
0: Oh, right. Yes. Thank you for doing that. I misunderstood that question completely. I was thinking glass block, so go ahead.
1: Well, I think that is what it is, because...
0: No, it's not. I looked it up to see if you could find replacements or if there was a way to replace it. It is bottled glass, and it... like you've seen it, it looks like the bottom of Coke bottles. I mean, that's one version of
1: right.
0: it. And so I was looking to see if you could replace just a section of that. And you can get sections, but it would be hard for Annie to replace it. But again, I interrupted you. I apologize.
1: No, that's exactly what I was talking about was it probably would be almost impossible to replace. It probably wouldn't be worth the hassle or expense. But you had talked about getting the moisture out. So our old friend, isopropyl alcohol.
0: Right.
1: Right. And just put that in a spray bottle and just mist that on there, several times, and then put a fan, before you put your translucent caulk in there, and let that dry out. And I would let it dry for 24 hours, and then I would buy, and you could buy a squeeze tube. You don't even have to buy a whole caulk tube of that stuff. I don't know if you've seen it, John. They make just a hand squeeze tube, which you could probably control better, cut a small tip and just fill that crack in and smooth it over. I think you'd be fine. I think you would stop the moisture from getting in it.
0: Yes.
1: And I just think that would be a much simpler fix.
0: It is, and it's much less complicated than I thought it was. So apologies, Andy, for my... lack of attention to detail.
1: No worries.
0: All right.
1: Okay. So
0: where do you want to go? Where do you want to go next? You got the list?
1: Right there. Sap.
0: Tree sap.
1: Yeah. So it's tree sap on a sidewalk. They must have a pretty good pile. I'd probably try to figure out what's causing that too. If it's dripping, hopefully you can reach it.
0: Yeah,
1: because it sounds like if it's dripping that much, you're going to have a ongoing situation. But really, just tree sap. Most of the time, I would scrape the bulk of it off with a like a 5-in-1 tool or a putty knife or something. Clean that up, and then really just mineral spirits.
0: Mineral spirits is probably the best, I would think, because it's just mineral spirits versus. Well, you could do turpentine, I guess, because turpentine actually is produced from trees, I think, right?
1: Yeah.
0: So that might be the better solution in that application. And then you got to be careful. Like, you might need a little bit stiffer brush bristle to get the last of it up, but you got to be able to get it out and then draw it back up again so you just don't spread it out, right? That's,
1: right.
0: I think, the problem that you would run into with that. So it takes a little bit of time, a little bit of patience.
1: And and that will work too. And I've had people freak out before, but if you get something on your car like tree sap or I don't know, sometimes in the spring if you park underneath the tree, it'll mist the car. That's what that is, the sap coming out of it. It leaks all over and it's sticky. And you almost have to have hot water to get it off. But once it gets in the sun and bakes on there a little bit, sometimes it becomes pretty hard to get off. But believe it or not, you can use paint thinner on the finish of the car. It will take off the sap and it won't hurt the finish. It will not hurt the finish. So if you know, you don't want to douse the whole car in it.
0: Correct.
1: But you know, it's kind of like, remember the bug tar remover, which was glorified paint thinner, expensive paint thinner.
0: Yeah.
1: So, but anyway, that will work. So that'll take care of that sap.
0: Okay. All right. There you go. Not the end of the world. Very few things are. I think I can build my own fire pit, and I want to know what stone or masonry product I can use. Retaining wall blocks seem like they are perfect because of their shape. Mm-hmm. What am I missing?
1: I mean, they are perfect. I've built them before. Had one in our yard out in Weddington. But I think you probably want to buy the insert.
0: That's what I was going to say. You really want to have an insert to that, don't you?
1: You do, because we didn't put one in on that particular unit. And he has some great questions here, so we can kind of go through it. And they make a fire ring that you put in there. And the reason is that absorbs some of that heat, because the retaining wall stones are not made. It's just concrete, poured, formed. It will pop. And it'll eventually crack it and deteriorate it, and that's what we had. If we had a really hot fire in there, you could hear the concrete pop in pieces off of the back of off of the retaining stone. So that little heat shield really does help. What we did though, John, was we dug a pad, we dug out the dirt, and I actually put a drain in it. And ran it out, because you know it's going to catch water.
0: Right.
1: You don't want it to fill up on heavy rains. And it was really below the gravel, so we put gravel inside the fire pit, and of course leveled that area. And we actually set the stone on top of the gravel, and at the bottom we left a gap, a small gap between the stones.
0: Okay.
1: And that was our air.
0: I was going to say, because that was the next question that he had, right? Combustion air?
1: Yes. Yeah, so you leave that. So your first course is the ideal place to do that, because you're drawing air into the bottom of the fire pit. And then as you stack the stones up, and I think we went four or five high, well, it automatically tapers in.
0: Right.
1: And so what ends up happening is you create a really good chimney effect in the smoke. Normally will go straight up. You know, obviously shouldn't be burning if it's real windy anyway, but for the most part it actually caused the chimney effect because of the way it tapered in. And with full intake around it, I mean, you're in pretty good shape. And then you know, every once in a while you just have to shovel it out. And of course you can cheat, and you can buy an insert to go in there that has the vent holes in it and has a solid bottom in it. Mm-hmm. And so, you know, it has drain holes in it, but it makes it easier to shovel out, because you don't want to dig your gravel out of there. So we would just slide the shovel across and get most of the ash out, but it can go a long time before you have to do that.
0: Yeah. And so we did just do that on this house that we flipped. Right. And I didn't do it. Chris and I didn't do it. We paid our landscape guy to come in and do it. And that's precisely what he did.
1: Perfect.
0: And it's and everybody told us, you're not going to get your money back out of that. And we said, okay, understand, we just want to do it because it's nice, and we need to deal with this. And at the end of the day, both of the offers that we got were, hey,
1: what wanted really the fire is, pit. Yeah, we love ours.
0: Sitting outside there.
1: Yeah. We love ours. So, and then real quick, just wanted to throw this out there. If you have a fire pit, or you have a grill or a fire barrel, you should, after the ashes cool, you should get them out. Don't leave them in there long, because there's acid, and that helps eat the steel up faster. So you want to make sure you clean out. And that goes for like a charcoal grill too. The quicker you can get the ash out of there, the better off you are. So you know, especially after it gets wet, because then you've doubled the problem. So
0: yep. Okay. We have
1: break time.
0: Time to break. Take a break. Don't go away. 704-570-1079. We'll talk about your home improvement questions when we return.

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9: Welcome back. It's the Home Depot Home Improvement Show with John and Dave. I'm John Gordon.
10: I'm Dave Doval.
9: We're in our final segment here, so we'll talk about what's important to you at 704-570-1079. I don't have a name here. What is the average price for replacement 2.5-ton HVAC split system for inside and outside units? About average. That's a, I mean, I wish David Drew was here. David, I mean, if we want to venture a guess, probably middle of the road, you're maybe, and this is a scientific wild guess, but maybe between $10,000 and $20,000, maybe $15,000 average. I don't know. What is...
10: It just depends if they need duct work. I mean, there's a lot of variables.
9: That's the problem, yeah.
10: I know they said inside, outside, but if someone comes over there to sell you a system and as they investigate and they look at the whole house, and remember, if the house is older, it's not up to current code or standards. And so the equipment is much more efficient. And so if you have crappy duct work, that's a professional term.
9: Yeah.
10: Leaky duct work, you know, collapsed, failing insulation, not sealed. You're putting good money after bad. So, I mean, if you need new duct work too, or maybe you need a portion of the duct work replaced, maybe you don't need all of it replaced. Maybe the transition from the furnace to the main supply. It's kind of hard to say. And then it depends on the equipment that you want and what you're trying to achieve. So, you know, I think the best thing is to get someone out and get your first price, and then, you know, get a second price, maybe a third price, and compare. But, you know, if you have three different people, right, John, you're liable to get three different
9: yeah,
10: quotes for different things. So you kind of have to decide what it is you think you want to do, if you're trying to become more energy efficient or are you just trying to get air conditioning back in the house. If you want the most inexpensive, you know, product on the market, that's obviously going to be cheaper than something that's multi-staged and it's going to save you a lot of money in the long run. So, I know that seems vague, and we certainly don't mean it to be, but
9: no. But if that's the problem, it's kind of like, what's the average, and you're sort of like average, right? It's average because you just don't know without asking a lot of questions,
11: right?
9: Which is the reason a good estimate will include, and in fact, I think it's required by law, or code, a load calculation, right?
10: So it is required by
9: it's
10: law.
9: It's not just. Is what we were talking about earlier, like for like, because so many different things change in manufacturing and efficiency requirements that you have to do a load calculation and figure out what's the best way forward. That way you'll get, I guess, the best combination of energy efficiency and comfort, because that's, at the end of the day, the two things that, well, you got the cost of acquisition, of course. But at the end of the day, long term, if something's going to last, you know, 10, 15, 20 years, you need that combination of efficiency and comfort. Okay, sorry that we couldn't get tighter than that. But there's most respectable HVAC companies will come out and give you an estimate at no charge. So I think, unless something's changed on that, David.
10: No, I mean, I think that's a good way to look at it.
9: All right. Here's the extent of our gardening expertise, David. How hard is it to raise sprinkler heads to accommodate mulch? Actually, there's two things here that I think are kind of related. This is a plumbing job that the average do-it-yourselfer should be able to do, right?
10: Mm-hmm.
9: So you just have to dig out around the head and find the T. There's a, either it screws straight into a T, or there's a stalk. And it screws in. It screws on top of that, and all you can go to the Home Depot has them, but I think any hardware or home improvement store would have the risers. It's just a threaded piece that you can actually cut off at different intervals and raise it to the height that you want, and put your sprinkler head back on, and voila, you just raise the head. I mean, what am I forgetting?
10: Nothing, and it's easy, and it's in a flower bed where there's mulch, so that, to me, that makes it even easier than when you're digging up, because when you're out in the yard, you know, you need to cut the sod loose, and set it off to the side so that you can set it back down and, you know, so that you have grass back in that area. So that's the easiest place and probably the best place to learn is in the shrub beds.
9: The other thing that I think is right after this, right in the question right behind this, is what are your thoughts about mulch? What does it say? What are your thoughts about mulching around the foundation flower beds? I need something, and I'm not a big fan of pine straw. I think you just want to stay back far enough from the house that that you're not, if it's brick, you're not blocking the weep holes in the brick. And then if it's like a different siding foundation, you're staying below that point where the siding and the foundation wall or the raised slab or whatever it is meet. And I think as long as you stay underneath that, you're good. If it's wood mulch, you might be inviting some insects issues. But like cypress mulch and things like that tend not to be an issue, I think. Am I right?
10: Yes.

Okay. And I think those, the only thing that I think I've heard with respect to cypress mulch is if you get a lot of water, it'll float, and that could be a challenge for you at some point. But I think that's it. All right. We have eaten up 2 solid hours of home improvement conversations. We sure appreciate you listening to us this week. And every week, we'd like to remind you that we think that the most important kind of home improvement you can make is the one that makes your home a happier place to live in. Don't forget to work on that project this week, and we'll see you next week on the Home Depot Home Improvement Show on 107.9 FM, Charlotte's FM News Talk.

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1: More. I'm Paul Stevens, Fox News. A large attack on Iran could be imminent, including a land blockade.
2: The British Telegraph newspaper is reporting a land blockade is under consideration by President Trump and Israeli Prime Minister Benjamin Netanyahu to increase economic pressure on the regime after months of attacks have failed to bring them to their knees. The article suggesting the plan could require the U.S. and Israel to petition Iran's neighbors to restrict or close border crossings, which would limit exports and imports to the country. Iran shares borders with seven different countries, including Iraq, Pakistan, and Turkey, which all maintain economic and political cooperation with Tehran.
1: Fox's Anita Vogel, the president also saying he's starting to lose faith in any prospect of reaching an eventual deal with Iran. It's been 6 months since 84-year-old Nancy Guthrie was kidnapped from her home in Arizona.
3: No suspects have been named since the 84-year-old was abducted from her Arizona home. In the early morning hours of February 1st, that's despite grainy doorbell camera footage showing a masked suspect and unidentified DNA also being found in her home. Now, the Pima County Sheriff has been talking about this search for the suspect. The sheriff says his department continues analyzing other DNA and, of course, the digital evidence in the case. Right now, still more than $1 million is being offered for any information leading to Nancy's recovery.
1: And that's Fox's Chan Lee Painter, her daughter. Today's show co-host Savannah Guthrie has posted again on social media pleading for answers. In Sarasota, Florida, police arresting a 30-year-old man accused of tossing a brick through the front window of a downtown synagogue. Investigators say Braden Lashinger confessed, telling officers he targeted the synagogue because it was Jewish. He's charged with criminal mischief under Florida's hate crimes law. America's listening to Fox News.
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4: Welcome to Living Large Radio. I'm your host, Mark Henry. Well, I'm actually the founder and CEO, but today, again, I'm acting like the host because CJ Collins, Major Collins, one of our financial advisors and my current co-host, is out today. And I've joined again like I was last week by Hunter Henry, trying to get his office down there in Albemarle going.
6: It's good to be back.
4: Yeah, I know what you're doing. Listen, I've had a couple people already mention it, that you have strategically planned your opening for when CJ wouldn't be around so you could come in here and dominate the radio.
6: I want to be on radio as much. I actually enjoy it. I had a lot of fun last week.
4: We did have a good time. It was a good show.
6: Yeah, it's nice to come to Charlotte. Too.
4: But we do have, you know, five offices to work out of, so we don't want to have everything going to the Albemarle office.
6: I mean, I'm not opposed to it.
4: No, you're not. So, you know, offices currently in what? Greenville, Huntersville,
6: Mint Hill,
4: Ballantyne, Albemarle, North Carolina.
6: We've got a few more planned.
4: Yeah, we got a bunch more planned. Franklin, Tennessee is coming real soon. Very excited about that up there in Nashville. Hilton Head, that one's been coming for quite a while. We've discussed it and just trying to put the right location and the right people in that place. And Virginia Beach, we're excited about that.
6: That'll be a fun one as well.
4: That'll be a good one. That'll be a lot of fun. So, well, we've got a lot to talk about today, Hunter, and I'm glad you're joining us. When the world feels out of control, my gosh, you know, just in the last couple of weeks, everything we've seen and continue seeing, it does seem kind of out of control right now. I don't want to make the show, and it's really not about politics, but it is about what happens to your money when the headlines just don't stop.
6: Yeah.
4: Right?
6: It's important to talk about.
4: I think, you know, anybody that's listening to me for any length of time at all knows where I stand. You know, I think sometimes, and it shouldn't be this way, but I think sometimes when you just talk about living in the greatest country in the world, And the fact that, you know, I have tried to get permission to put that giant American flag in front of my property there in Locust, North Carolina, and I have to, it's so big that I have to get permission for it. I think most people would understand where that makes me lean, which is kind of crazy because no matter what party someone belongs to, political-wise, shouldn't they all want a giant American flag in their front yard?
6: I think every single one of them should. It's the greatest country
4: shouldn't
6: in the world.
4: Shouldn't they all walk around saying, well, I disagree on you with politics, but we do live in the greatest country in the world. And it doesn't seem like other parties currently do that.
6: No. I mean, I think it's doing what we're doing right now kind of emphasizes why it's the greatest country, because we're allowed to get up here and do this.
4: Yeah,
6: we're allowed to talk
4: freely. Hey, no question
6: about
4: it.
6: There's so many other countries that can't do that.
4: I literally, and I got to jump into this because, you know, we had the death of one of our long-term senators, and I'm not sure how I always felt about Lindsey, but we are going to bring him up today. But I literally read in the headlines that a couple from Sweden, and which I thought Sweden was a pretty neutral country, always thought, I don't know a lot about Sweden. You've been there to Sweden.
6: Well, I've been to Switzerland.
4: Switzerland, not
6: Sweden.
4: That's what I was thinking. That's what I was thinking.
6: I'm going to go to Sweden. That is on my list.
4: It is on your list. Well, anyway, a Christian couple is pleading out to Donald Trump, our president, to try to help them get their daughters back. And their two daughters were taken from them by the Swedish government because they were deemed too Christian. Now, that's literally, I'm ripping this out of the headlines.
6: Yeah.
4: Their daughters were taken, not little kids, big kids, because they were taking them to church three times a week, and that deemed them too religious. And that was putting too much emphasis on church, and so they took the kids away from them.
6: Wow.
4: Could you have even possibly imagined that? And they're reaching out to President Trump.
6: The world.
4: They're reaching out to President Trump to get help.
6: Yeah.
4: What a thing. So when I talk about this today, when these headlines, it's just amazing. The sudden death of Lindsey Graham has created political uncertainty in Washington at an extremely crucial time. Listen, I look at this, it's my job, but I do look at betting markets. You know, I'm not a gambler, but I love the poly markets and what that tells you about things. And right now, it's very highly favored that the left-wing Democrat Party would most likely take back the House. That typically happens in a midterm.
6: Mm-hmm.
4: And it shows a moderate chance the Republicans hold on to the Senate. Well, now we have this stuff going on right here. You can bet, however, that at some point, if we don't get this filibuster gone, somebody else is going to. And I can only imagine where that would take us if that comes into the 28 political year and that elections went a different way. So this is all, I'm bringing this up because this, we're talking about less than 4 years of this radical change could be happening in America. So how about this Iran conflict that remains unsolved?
6: It's terrifying. I saw this weekend, you know, they attacked more ships. Trump tweeted out, I think it was last night. It might have been this morning when I was looking at it, though. But he talked about how they are going to be the guardians of the Strait of Hormuz, the U.S. is. And he wants to take 20% off any ships coming through the Strait of Hormuz as protection.
4: Right.
6: And it's crazy to think that, you know, he just tweets that.
4: Right. Oh, yeah. people go nuts.
6: But what that does to a market, when you think about that.
4: Oh, yeah. No doubt.
6: It's just crazy.
4: Well, let me ask you a question. Let's go to something different. Headlines come and go. Agreed?
6: Every day.
4: Okay. But most likely the people you're sitting with out there in Albemarle or Mint Hill or wherever we're at, their retirement needs to be able to last 30 years. Headlines are going to come and go. Retirement has to last 30 years. I want you to think about someone that retired in 2000. So quickly, they're now 26 years into retirement.
6: They've experienced a lot.
4: They retired at 62 years old. Now they're 88.
6: Yep. They've seen a lot.
4: What have they seen?
6: Oh, gosh. I mean, let's just talk about them real quick.
4: Let's go. Throw one at me.
6: Dot-com crash.
4: Sure did.
6: 9/11.
4: Internet's taking over the world. Ah, it's crashing. 9/11.
6: Yeah.
4: One of the largest attacks in American history on American soil, the largest. Yep. Financial crisis, the 2008 financial crisis.
6: Genuinely, that was the whole world felt that.
4: The whole world felt it. It was not the depression, but it was.
6: It was very close.
4: It was so close, it's unbelievable.
6: Yep.
4: What else?
6: COVID. We saw a global pandemic in our lifetime.
4: It's my first. I'm older than you.
6: That was my first, too.
4: I'm older than you. At 31 years old, you've already experienced, think about this. You've already experienced a dot-com crash. Now, you were young.
6: Very young.
4: 9/11, the biggest financial crisis we've had since the Depression, a global pandemic. You're in the middle of historic inflation. How many wars have you seen?
6: Oh, gosh, I can't even count. And how many of them weren't even wars, but they were?
4: Well,
6: people
4: were dying. Men and women were dying. So guess what? I call it a war.
6: Exactly.
4: Okay, so how about this? A complete banking collapse in the city of Charlotte, North Carolina, and the United States.
6: It's
4: crazy. A banking financial crisis and political turmoil that I don't think anyone could have scripted.
6: No, and that to me is probably the scariest thing, because that, you know, the way that affects markets, and it's every day now there's a new headline about it, whether it was Lindsey Graham or, you know, Mitch McConnell's in the hospital now. I mean, there's just so much going on politically.
4: Is he even alive?
6: We don't know. No one's heard from him.
4: Well, no, that's not true. Some of his closest allies have said, I had a 20-minute phone call with Mitch and he's doing great.
6: And now we've seen this over the last 8 years. We saw it with the Biden administration as well. So it's not
4: just... For 4 years, we dealt with it. Well, here's the question before we go to commercial break. You know, all this is going on with the headlines.
6: Yeah.
4: But I know people that have still retired, and they've retired successfully. And the answer is, in my opinion, because successful retirees don't depend on predictions.
6: They don't depend
4: on conspiracy theories to be false or true. By and large, they retire on income.
6: Yeah.
4: And when they have it, they retire and stay retired. And when you run out of income or money, you either try to go back to work when you shouldn't be, or you're living off your family.
6: Yep.
4: Hey, let's take this thing to close. 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We've got so much more coming up on Living Large Radio with me, Mark Henry. Coming up next on Living Large Radio with Mark Henry, we're going to break down the biggest retirement mistake there is. This is Unero Numero number one. 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It's all coming up on Living Large Radio with Mark Henry.
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4: Welcome back to Living Large Radio. I'm your host, Mark Henry. I'm also the CEO and founder. I'm joined today with my son, Hunter Henry, advisor out in the Albemarle office. And so let's be very clear. I don't know Spanish or any of that other kind of stuff. So if you thought I did, I cleared it up at the break when I did the tease to come back in. But we're going to break down the biggest mistake.
6: Hey, we're having fun.
4: You know what? I got to get up today. I had someone ask me this morning. I get that a lot because I'm a creature of habit. But I go in the same places. But I walked in and somebody asked me how I was doing. And I looked at him. It was about 6:45, 6:30, right in there. They had opened at 6, the little gas station I stop in. And I went in to get my water and stuff. And how you doing today, Mark? And I said, I just stopped and looked at him. I said, are you kidding me? I got to wake up today. I am crushing it. And they just kind of grinned and laughed. They said, you're always so happy. I said, hey, you start your day by getting out of bed. I'm winning. I am absolutely winning.
6: You know, you can say what you want about working with family. It's tough. There's no denying that. It's very tough. But
4: it is.
6: In what world do I get to wake up and hop on a radio show or hop on TV with my dad?
4: Yeah.
6: It's just, to me, that's the coolest thing. And it's like, I think about the way we run this company, and it's always going to be a family business.
4: Yeah.
6: We're never going to get to a point where we become that corporate, you know, it's just, it's going to stay family.
4: We may get that big, but we're going to stay with our clients or our family, our partners or our family, and people think of employees. We don't have employees. We have people that we choose to work with, and they become family to me.
6: Yeah.
4: We just had one that literally, one of our senior IT takes care of the cybersecurity and all that stuff, Mark, and his partner, Gloria, they just had their first child, and man, what an ordeal. It had to be taken C-section at 30 weeks. Yeah. So what kind of a crazy world do we live in where that baby has the opportunity to be born so early at 3 pounds and a few ounces and be okay? And it's just technology and what we've been able to advance in the world is just, it's amazing. So praying for them, but but the fact that they've got a very good, healthy baby is going to be amazing.
6: Yeah,
4: it's just awesome.
6: The culture we've built is just, it's everything. And I had a client last week. You're actually going to see him tomorrow. Mm. But they had asked me about, you know, the future of, you know, our business, just because everything is going AI and stuff. And we were talking about it.
4: One asked me that yesterday.
6: Yeah. And I was like, you know, I think a lot of people still want the physical connection.
4: Yeah, there's
6: seeing
4: no question
6: somebody. Like when you're talking about something this serious,
4: if you look at it today, you know how much I love AI.
6: It's amazing. I use it every day.
4: I use it all the time.
6: Yep.
4: However, it's been proven. I actually have an episode coming up on, I'm asked to do it in New York on, I don't know if it's NBC or Fox mm-hmm. or whoever, but anyway, it's on this. The data's out. The AI managed portfolios, while I believe at some point they will get there, mm-hmm. they're not even close to what good money managers are doing right now.
6: Yeah.
4: And somebody said, well, they should be better because they have all the data, the smartest intelligence in the world and all that, and no emotions. I get it. However, there is part of that built-in emotions where we just know things, and you can take all the data in the world, and sometimes decisions have to be made off of what we know. And we know these things as God built humans,
6: yep.
4: humans that have experience. We know how people react in certain markets. Look, COVID wasn't a surprise. You say COVID? Well, COVID was. But how the economy responded when you dumped all the cash and gave it to people, anybody that's been around the world a little bit knows that we know exactly what most Americans are going to do with that money. And it caused things to go out of control. Now, that wasn't necessarily good, but it sure made the economy go nuts because we gave a bunch of people money and you had supply restrictions. And what happened to, like, just take the car market, for example.
6: It went crazy.
4: That people were selling their used cars for more than they paid for them new.
6: It was unbelievable.
4: And people were going and getting nicer trucks and bigger car payments and the whole nine yards. But there is stuff that AI cannot at this point do. There's no question about that. But, you know, here's the question I have. This is and what we talked about on this segment, the biggest mistake. And do you know what scares retirees way more than an actual war? I mean, a big one.
6: Yeah.
4: You know what scares them way more than that?
6: Running out of money.
4: It is the single biggest statement we hear from everyone. I don't want to work anymore, and I don't want to ever run out of money. And that has to be the thing. I mean, the news continues to change, but your paycheck has to last for decades. And this is where, in my opinion, so many big box firms simply get it wrong. They're so good at managing money a lot of times, not always. We see portfolios that were done. I'm thinking about one right now, just a huge amount of risk. And I love this phrase. I never knew this as a Southern, and it may be a Southern phrase. I don't recall my grandfather ever saying this to me. I learned so much about life and money from him. But Tyler Washington out of New York is the one who told me, Marcus, the juice has got to be worth the squeeze. And I never really understood that till you really think about it. You know, if you're going to grab them oranges and you sit there and get them all over, you squirt it all over your shirt and everything, that better be some damn good orange juice, right?
6: You know, I think that's the most powerful phrase he uses.
4: I mean, he does, and I don't know that that's a Southern phrase. He's certainly not a Southerner.
6: No.
4: You know, when you come here in your 30s and you get your first pickup truck because you're in the South, I mean, you would have been left out of high school if you hadn't had a pickup truck. I mean, come on. What world are we living in? Hopefully it was a four-wheel drive, but even if it was a two-wheel drive, at least you had a truck. I mean, let's clear that up. And Tyler didn't get his first truck till well into his mid-30s.
6: Oh, yeah.
4: You know, and then he finally sold it and went to a Bronco, and he loved it, but he had to go back to a truck. It wasn't the same thing.
6: I can't not have one now.
4: You got to have a pickup. I mean, that's just what a man does in the South, and a lot of women, too, not overlooking the women. But when you think about this idea of this running out of money, this fear of running out of money, people have worked so hard for what they have. I know how hard I've worked for what I have, and, you know, other than a lottery winner, maybe that didn't take a lot of work. You just picked the right scratch off. But everybody else has had to work for what you have. And this idea then that you're one day going to retire and try to do it completely different than you've lived your whole life. It's very rare that I find someone that hasn't lived their life just like me. I got up, I went to work, I got a paycheck. Whether that paycheck came from me being an employee of a big company, or it became me being an employee of my own company, I get a paycheck. I take that paycheck, I pay taxes. I tithe, because I think that's very important. And I want to one day retire. So I save. And after that, I get to tell, well, Terry gets to tell me what we're doing with the rest.
6: But how do you do that without planning for the income, though? Like, I just, that's part of me.
4: That's how you've done your whole life. Uh-huh. And now we're supposed to get to 62 years old, and there's magically some number on a piece of paper that's going to tell us how much we can withdraw every month and never be broke at 95.
6: You know, I've never retired. I'm 31, obviously. But I think about this. The only thing that I can genuinely count on every month is my paycheck. Because if I look at what's going on in the market, in my own account, it's like a roller coaster. It's just up, down, left, right, up, down, left, all day, every day with all this stuff going on. And I'm a naturally anxious person. Like, I just have anxiety. I've realized that. I get it from everything, I feel like. But getting to my late 50s, early 60s, and thinking about retirement and going from, okay, that paycheck's going to stop, terrifies me. Like, it's scary.
4: It should. It's just not how it should be done. Now, there is some good news on this front. There is some countries that are actually doing it right. One of them is a country that I think is one of the coolest countries ever. But in that, they do have one thing that appears to be working, and that's Australia, where they have set up these retirement accounts that belongs to the retiree, not the corporations. So what I mean by that is it's a module thing like a 401. However, you never get a new one. You simply start your 401 in your 20s, and if it was called that, and then you would leave a job after 3 years, and guess what goes with you?
6: That's cool.
4: Your 401.
6: I've never heard of that.
4: And then you start your new company, and they immediately start doing whatever they do with your, quote, 401. It wouldn't be called that.
6: Yeah.
4: And you could change jobs 26 times, but your account continues to be sponsored and done with whatever company you're currently working with. Brilliant idea. But that's not going to help anybody that's 55, 60. No, it's going to help your age. Well, it's not going to help you because you ain't ever going anywhere. This is what you're going to do for the rest of your life. But for those people that are going to be in their 20s, this could be beautiful. But it's not going to help the retirees of today, the people in their 50s and 60s that have been saving their entire life. And now somehow they're supposed to have saved some amount of money that allows them to confidently spend money for the next 30 or 35 years, adjusted for inflation, after taxation, and not be worried about running out.
6: And also doing what they want to do.
4: Oh, yeah, and there's
6: like,
4: that too.
6: They're not just paying for the house and, you know, going to the grocery store. Like, go on a trip. Like, what do they want to do? That's the worst part of seeing people.
4: I don't know how to do that for anyone without income. Hey, it's time to go to the break. They're telling me I'm running over. So here's the deal. The phone number is on your screen right now. It's 800-501-9805. Or it's on my screen. You're watching this on television. 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Stay tuned. We've got so much more coming up on Living Large Radio. Coming up next on Living Large Radio with Mark Henry. Confidence doesn't come from your portfolio. Oh my gosh, really? We're going to break it down. It's all coming up on Living Large Radio with Mark Henry.
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4: I'm Mark Henry, the CEO and founder of Alloy Wealth, and I'm also your host today on Living Large Radio. Major Collins, my normal host, is out, but I've got Hunter Henry joining me from the Albemarle office. And, you know, if you're privileged like I am to be able to work with family, and of course, all the people I partner with are family, but when I think of true family, my son, what a joy it brings. And it's hard. I mean, I know how hard it is on Hunter. You've been with us 8 years, and it's not been easy.
6: No.
4: No question about it. It's not been easy, but it is rewarding for me. I can promise you that. But like, there's days that Hunter wants me to be dad, and I'm not dad. I'm the CEO.
6: Yeah.
4: And there's other days I'm the CEO and or I'm the dad, and he's like, he wants me to be the CEO. And I'm not sure how to juggle those hats all the time.
6: Well, the one that gets me is, you know, when I'm in meetings and stuff and I'll talk about you, I'll say, yeah, you know, Mark will be involved in this. They say, now who's Mark? I'm like, oh, well, he's the CEO, but he's also my dad. Like, and you call him Mark? I'm like, well, Monday through Friday, between 9 to 5, I call him Mark, and then Saturday, Sunday, it's dad.
4: That's so funny. I never really thought about that because you've never actually called me Mark ever.
6: No.
4: To me.
6: No.
4: But I understand around other people, you have to say Mark.
6: Yeah. I think it's more professional, you know? I think most people get it, but I just, it's something I've always done. And then it catches me off guard because sometimes I'll do it on the weekends and they're like, why are you talking about your dad like that?
4: That is so funny. Well, it does create challenges. But at the same time, that's the same thing we see in what we do. It's funny, these challenges we talk about. You know, you meet with a lot of pre-retirees, and my company is staffed with, I mean, I'm the oldest person in the company by far.
6: Yeah.
4: And a lot of times people wonder about that when they go, you know, to Huntersville and they see Chaz or Cole and they're younger. Or they go to, you know, come see you, 31. Go see two senior advisors in Ballantyne, mid-30s. CJ, Major Collins, getting close to 40, but not 40. Marcel, what's he, mid-30s. You know, Aiden up there, certified financial planner, mid-20s, late 20s.
6: Yep.
4: They wonder why we have so many young people. And I break that down as we jump into this segment. But the reality is, it's because while clients think they want me to be their advisor, and I appreciate that, it means a lot to me, they really don't. Because at some point, I'll step away. And the last thing you want to do is be in your early 80s, and now you're getting a new person.
6: Yeah.
4: Right?
6: It'd be the same as a doctor. I just can't imagine you have that relationship, and all of a sudden, hey, here's your new person. Good luck.
4: Yeah, good luck. Like, you know, I don't want that.
6: I don't want to be involved in it at all.
4: No, I like having younger people that are on top of this, that want to work the 60, 70 hours that you work, that Tyler works. Well, oh my gosh, did I actually say Tyler in 60 hours? But the reality is he does. He works as hard as anybody, and his clients love him for it.
6: Mm-hmm.
4: He also is able to be a dad and coach and do all the stuff he does. Or John, same situation.
6: I feel like that's what I would want, though, as a client. Like, I don't want a robot.
4: That's exactly right.
6: I want an advisor who has those family values, who does those things.
4: Like, absolutely. And you want to partner with a company that has those family values. Yeah. It's so funny because, and we really are going to jump into this segment, but I think about where you spent preparing a day and then on the lake a day, and you took a day off during the week to be on the lake. And you're like, Mark, what are you talking about? What does that have to do with what we do? Well, again, it has to do with company values. And that doesn't mean that our company values are to let her take the boat out and his boat.
20: To be fair. Right. It was a charity event.
4: Well, that's my point. That's what I'm going with that. Is our company values aren't to have you leave work on the middle of the day on your boat to go to the lake and go wakeboarding and all the other stuff you did. No, it's an event you've done how many years now?
20: This was my sixth year.
4: Sixth year.
20: And we sponsor it. That's the cool thing.
4: We sponsor this. We pay money. We sponsor it. It's called Wake the World.
20: Yep. So Wake the World is a really cool nonprofit. It was created here, and it was actually created, I think, on Lake Tillery. The guy that created the event, he worked at the dock.
4: Oh, my God.
20: He was rich 50 years ago.
4: Wow.
20: But it works with abused children, wounded warriors, special needs children, and just neglected children. And we take them out for a day on the lake, and they get to surf and tube and whatever they want to do. And it's one
4: for a lot of these youngsters, this is something they've never been able to do in their life.
20: No.
4: Now, we on our particular boat, you've got kids that have come back and they request to come back on your boat. I'm not sure what you're giving them, but they're having a good time.
20: You know, it's one of those things, and I think about how I want to retire. That, to me, is everything. And I think about how we run the company and, you know, doing all this stuff. It's so cool. We get to go on so many cool trips and all these places, but genuinely my favorite thing is events like these, whether it's the humane shelters, whether it's, you know, I was actually on the phone earlier with my old high school talking about coming there and talking to the students. And
4: career day.
20: Yeah, well, do a career day, but also just talking to them about, like, hey, like, you guys are getting ready to go off to college.
4: Yeah.
20: What do those loans look like? Because I have friends who've been out of college for 10, 15 years, and they're still paying those loans back. And, you know, a lot of them have paid $20,000, $30,000, $40,000, $50,000, and the balance hasn't really changed all that much, to be honest with you. So it's preparing the next generation.
4: Well, and I think that's what matters. I hear so much that people work sometimes with companies, they have no idea what they actually represent. I think about that amazing check we were blessed to be able to give to Nourish Charlotte this year. I think about the Travis Mills Foundation, what we do supporting veterans, all the work that I've done in my career supporting veterans, and how many veterans we've helped, especially older veterans. It's hundreds.
20: It's got to be.
4: Literally, could be 1,000, but it's at least 200 or 300 or more that I've been able to personally help because I believe in that. And I think it's important you know who you're working with. So let's jump into this right now. When you're talking to these people that are coming in, you're seeing so many, and you've been seeing clients for a long time, but now in your own office, what type of things are they asking you?
20: You know, they're worried. It's market fear. There's their fear about inflation. Hi. What's Social Security look like? Am I still going to get it? Like, all these things, you know, taxes. Whether they can retire or not. You know, I think
4: that's a common thing. Say that again. Whether they what?
20: Whether they can retire or not.
4: Yeah, this is one of the things we see a lot that people just don't know. Can they have? And so what we do, and this is so important, I see people that are working with good companies, potentially good advisors. But when they ask this question about whether or not they can retire, when you speak to them and they're coming in for a second opinion with us, and I don't always put them on the spot, so don't think I'm going to. If you were with me, I wouldn't. But I have asked the question, what does your current firm say? And it's an interesting question because the answer they get, well, they've told me I'll be fine. And that word just never sets right with me or anybody
20: else. Well, fine can mean so many different things.
4: Yeah.
20: I'm fine.
4: Ask your mom.
20: I'm fine. Oh, Lord.
4: Ask your mom, right? I love her. But that word is something else. So when I say that, here's the problem. The thing that people don't understand. It's why they need to come in. Because we're not going to look at you and say, oh, yeah, you look like you'll be fine. I don't even know what that means. What we're going to do is break down everything you've done, whether it's a lot or a little. It doesn't matter. All you have is all you have, and it's important to you. We're going to break it down, put it in an actual real plan done by a certified financial planner that gives you actual data for you to look at. I think about one that I just got involved in personally, and again, I don't get to do this as much, but one of the things I saw, this particular portfolio, and very high net worth person, probably 2 million or so, right about it. But when I did the correlation matrix, and more importantly, what all these funds held, I went to the cross sector, and what I was able to see is like Amazon. Well, they had a high concentration. Amazon's great. They had a high concentration of it in 12 different ETFs in mutual funds. Chevron, same thing. went on down the line. So while they thought they had great diversity in this plan, what we ended up finding was a very high standard deviation, a measure of risk. Very high risk portfolio. In fact, this portfolio at some time in the past had a drawdown, another word for drawdown is loss, of over 50%. Now, when you're 31, a 50% loss means you need to find some more money to put in your 401, right? But when you're 62 and have just retired, I don't know anybody looking for a 50% drawdown.
6: Yeah.
4: But again, this is where that juice has to be worth the squeeze. Their average return on this plan simply wasn't high enough for an over 50% drawdown. And we see this all the time. The juice wasn't worth the squeeze. And this happens to people. I've seen it from do-it-yourselfers because they just couldn't put the data together. They don't have the tools to put it together. They picked really good things, low fees and stuff, but it still didn't equal what they wanted. Well, like, and I've seen it from some of the biggest big box retailers.
20: And you talk about it, but like, you know, the risk isn't a bad thing always. Like, you might be okay with the level of risk.
4: Absolutely.
20: But I'm going to demand way more return for
4: juice
20: that risk.
4: Juice has to be worth the squeeze.
20: Or vice
4: versa.
20: In
4: this example, we were able to take this particular plan, and these people became clients a couple months ago, but we were able to take this particular plan and lower their risk while actually raising the projected return. Again, past performance is not always indicative of future results. But we brought the risk down, gave them a higher return than they were getting with taking less risk.
20: Yeah.
4: And they were just blown away with that idea.
20: You know, and really quick, you touched on this a few minutes ago when you're talking about our advisors and their agent stuff. And I had somebody else, someone that, you know, got brought up the other day, one of their concerns, it was how they leave money to their children and what that looks like. And I was thinking about this. You know, when you have an advisor like Chaz, who's, you know, fairly young, he's going to be with them their entire, retirement roadmap. He's going to be the whole thing. But then he gets to work with their children.
4: Absolutely.
20: And in my mind, that is such a priority to me to make sure that I have someone that I trust that when I'm gone, they're going to take care of my kids.
4: Yeah.
20: And I think that's a huge part of the financial plan.
4: Yeah. Yeah, and I love the fact that your age and a lot of our other advisors' ages, they're actually helping the children now. You have clients that are already sending you children because they're in their 30s like you are, and you have so much to share and can help them. And a lot of that's done without you even really charging them because a lot of them just only have the 401, but you're helping them build the 401.
20: And just being able to know that, like, once I'm gone, you know, this guy, this woman that I've worked with for 20, 30 years that built my plan, that's guided me through it, is now going to take care of my kids. That just takes a level of pressure off of me.
4: Yeah, no question. All right, we've got to jump into commercial break. So now the time is to pick up the phone. It's time to pick up the phone and give us a call. We have appointment slots still available. 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
4: Welcome back to Living Large Radio. I'm your host today, Mark Henry. I'm also the CEO and founder, and having a great deal of fun today. And part of that is I have my son with me today, Hunter Henry, and he is out there in Albemarle, North Carolina. I think I'm getting that. I'm getting better at pronouncing that.
20: You are. You're getting there.
4: Yeah. Haven't got numero uno one yet.
20: You've gotten him pronouncing it. You do that a lot.
4: Yeah, no question about it. So let me ask you a question. I brought up that question. If the market fell 30% tomorrow, would your paycheck change? And people say, well, I'm retired. I don't have a paycheck. Well, there's the first problem. Yeah. Okay. But I want you to think about this. If you think that it would slow down what you could do with your money, then the answer is yes. You don't own investments. Your investments own you. And I want that to really land. You see, I own investments because I have a plan. My investments don't own me. And when I say own you, well, think about this. If all of a sudden your plan is to take withdrawals out of your account or live off a dividend that no longer pays in your dividend portfolio, then you don't own investments. Those investments own you, and now they're going to control how much you can go spend next week. And I don't want anybody telling me what I can spend next week other than my wife of 32 years, Terry. And we can have that conversation, but I'm not going to let a market determine whether or not I get to go to North Myrtle Beach, or I get to go over to Europe, or I get to travel to watch my son race a car. I'm not going to let markets determine that.
20: 100%.
4: And too many people are trying to retire off some number that makes you safe. And the Bible's so clear, there is no number.
20: No, there isn't. Yeah, I kind of laugh about this, but I keep getting people. I've had multiple now, probably over 10 that have come in, and their entire thing is real estate. And I love real estate. I think real estate's awesome. I've been a renter. I've rented, owned a home, put it up for rent, done it all. I love it. But good God, I could not imagine retiring and depending on someone to send me a check for a house they're renting.
4: Because well, economy, it still has concerns, because good economies don't mean everyone stays working.
20: Yeah.
4: But in an economy like we could be getting ready to experience, oh my gosh.
20: I couldn't get my renter to pay me on time if his life depended on it.
4: Yeah.
20: And I think about that, and I don't want that to decide how I live in retirement. Nope. You know, I don't want to
4: But
20: have
4: that doesn't mean we're anti-real estate. Because
20: I love
4: know
20: real
4: how
20: estate.
4: I feel about it. You
20: I
4: want
20: love
4: to buy
20: it.
4: More.
20: I want to be 100% right. in it, but I don't want to
4: just
20: rely
4: like
20: on it.
4: Just like dividends paying stocks. I love my dividend portfolios. I reinvest every share.
20: Yeah.
4: And it grows my wealth, and that's how I'm going to beat inflation in retirement. Yeah. I want Wall Street money because Wall Street grows, and I want to continue to grow it.
20: Yeah.
4: But it doesn't change that I want a paycheck, and I want mine to come for a very long time.
20: Well, that's why you need the retirement plan. You know, whether you're a real estate guy, whether you're just in the markets. I mean, we have people all the time where they want to get out of real estate at some point. They want to sell a few properties, and what do you do with that money?
4: Well,
20: do you have a plan for it? I mean,
4: most people don't.
20: No,
4: they've been convinced that this thing they get in the mail is a plan, and it's a lot of things, but a plan's not one of them.
20: You're talking about a statement.
4: That's correct. The only way you can really look at retirement, in my opinion, is fixed income. That's money that contractually by law comes in your mailbox every month. And I don't want it mailed to me either. No offense to the post office. No offense. No offense. I have a lot of postal clients. I have a lot of them. But I don't want any part of relying on the mailbox to get me my paycheck.
20: Yeah.
4: I want direct deposit. And I want to think about what happens one day when I pass away. I want your mom to continue to live, even though she'll have to pay the widow's tax after I'm gone. She'll move to the highest income bracket there is, single. And she'll lose her Social Security and take mine because mine's higher. But she'll still have a paycheck. And she'll have that paycheck till the day she dies.
20: I just don't understand, for people who don't have a plan, how you enjoy it. Because, like, for me, I plan a lot of things. But, like, I could not imagine going on the trip. You know, we're over in Europe, and you're doing that tour in Ireland or wherever you are, and then you look on your phone, and you see the bottom just fell out.
4: Yeah.
20: Oh, my gosh, there's another war. And it just, your whole trip's ruined now. This trip that you've been planning for 10, 15, 20 years, you've thought about it, you've wanted to go, now you're finally doing it, and now you can't even enjoy it because you're worried about what's going on at home.
4: That does not sound like a
20: That doesn't sound like retirement to me.
4: I think about the people, one of my clients that their whole deal was they had met in high school and dated, and they were in a camping club and other things. Then they went off to different schools, and life went the way it went, and they got reunited. But they both had a love of the outdoors and camping. So when they came to me, they wanted to build a plan. Their living large was moving up to the mountains and being on the parkway, and they wanted to hike the Appalachian Trail. And that was what they wanted to build. They wanted base camp to be their little cottage they built up there, and this is their life. And so, but imagine this idea that this was started, that seed was planted in high school.
6: Yeah.
4: Well, what if they finally now get this retirement and they're working on their health to get health together to build up to be able to hike this entire Appalachian Trail? But they're afraid to do it because of market events. They're afraid to spend their money because it's not going to be cheap. You say it's hiking. You still got to have money. It took equipment and all the other stuff. So this is the seed was planted. And I believe these things come to us. I think about Seth, you know, your brother, obviously, that races cars. One of the things when we pray, you know, we don't get in that car without praying.
6: You can't.
4: You've been there every time.
6: There's
4: we
6: no
4: get
6: chance.
4: The team. We all huddle up. Yeah. But one of the things that I pray to is I tell and I remind God, my creator, that he put this desire in Seth's heart, in my heart. I'm a motorsports guy. I don't know what's going on in soccer. Yeah. I don't know if that's the football that spirals or the one you can touch it with your hands or you can't. Which one are we talking about? I'm a motorsports guy.
6: Yeah.
4: It's who I am. But he put that desire in our hearts. Well, I think of this couple that was their whole living large, was being able to confidently take what they'd put together. And these were not high net worth people at all. But they wanted to be able to sell, move to the mountains, build a place they could be comfortable in for the rest of their lives, and work their way up to enjoying nature and all. So was that just some fantasy they had? Or are they like I am, where that fantasy, that dream was put in their hearts all the way back in high school for this couple?
6: Yeah.
4: By our creator. And then to see them be afraid to do it, wow. I don't know what was going to happen when we get there, but I almost look at that like so many people don't understand this idea of a smile retirement. When I say smile, I want you to think about this. If you're driving, you can still visualize it. Don't close your eyes. but you think about what a smile looks like. The T-shirt that had the big smile, the Jeep shirt, everybody had that smile on it, right?
6: Yep.
4: So you have the smile. Well, think about on the left-hand side, it starts with this big, high line, and then it comes way down, makes the bottom of the smile, then it goes way back up. Well, I think of that in retirement because I think you need to be able to spend your money freely when you first retire. That would be the very high spending up here at the beginning,
6: when you're
4: 62.
6: Most active. Yeah, you
4: right.
6: can enjoy
4: when they're hiking the Appalachian Trail, you're going to be kind of active, right? We want the best equipment. We want to be able to do that, right? Okay. And then as you've been there and done that, you've been to North Myrtle, you've been to Hawaii, you've been to Europe, okay? The spending starts to flatten out at the bottom of the smile. Where, we've been there and done that. We're still going to get the grandkids stuff, but we're kind of cool and all. But then you better understand there could be another side to that smile again, because as you get older, you're going to want to increase your household inflation to pay for things that you can't do anymore or shouldn't do. You also want to have money to be there in case you need extra care. Yeah. And where it's going to come from. So that's the two, that's the smile. The spending should start heavy at the beginning, plateau off as you've been there, done that, got a T-shirt, and then have enough money to where the income can go back up in your later years if it's required. And that's what true holistic financial planning can do.
6: Yeah.
4: Let's open the phone lines, 800-501-9805. There is four opportunities left right now. Certified financial planners are standing by. The operators are standing by. Pick up the phone and give us a chance. 800-501-9805. We'll do exactly what we say. We will sit down with you. A certified financial planner will build your entire plan. We will return it to you absolutely complimentary. You have everything to gain, nothing to lose. You can also text the word wealth to 800-501-9805. Hey, we hope you found the information today useful and helpful. It's been a really fun show for me. I've enjoyed having my son on. Hunter, thank you for being on with us. As you head into this next work week, I have no idea what's in store for us, but I know this. One of our employees, partner Gloria, she just had a 3-pound and a few ounce premature baby. And the Lord's got her and him, and they're taking care of that little baby. And you never know what someone's going through. Imagine the stress on that young family as they found out they were going to have this baby taken early because of health complications. Well, you may bump into that person tomorrow or the next day that has health concerns, that has life happening, because it happens to all of us. Be the light in someone else's day this week. Choose to wake up happy. Life is a choice. Happiness is in choice. And I hope you'll join me again next week on Living Large Radio. And this week, let's all choose happiness. See you soon.
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2: Threats. I'm Angelo Bavaro, Fox News. President Trump says the U.S. could resume military strikes on Iran as soon as this weekend if diplomatic efforts fail. He made those comments at Friday's cabinet meeting at Camp David.
3: White House Press Secretary Caroline Levitt was blunt about this. She says Iran will continue to pay until they come to the table in what President Trump deems a meaningful way. So the president is leaning towards striking Iran until they capitulate.
4: We'll be in

0: will be hitting them very hard. And at some point, they're going to say, we just can't take it anymore.
1: Of course, the president authorized the new attack plan as he held a cabinet meeting at Camp David yesterday. Per Axios, the president is considering energy and infrastructure facilities as potential targets. Israel could also join in on the attacks for the first time in many weeks, but the president has not made a final decision. And any immediate progress on the diplomatic front could convince him to change his mind.
2: Fox's Madeline Rivera. It's been 6 months since Savannah Guthrie's mother, Nancy Guthrie, disappeared. Fox's Chanley Painter has more in Savannah's latest post about her mom.
3: Writing, quote, 6 months ago, someone took her out of her bed in the dead of night. We have lived every moment, every breath, and every heartbeat in agony and despair ever since. Investigators released two chilling ransom notes sent within days of Nancy Guthrie's abduction. The first note said Nancy was safe but scared, while a second, shorter note claimed the 84-year-old had died. Authorities are releasing the ransom notes in hopes someone will recognize the writing style. And Savannah's Instagram post also said this, quote, we are begging for help. We are desperate. We need someone to come forward. Someone knows something. Someone suspects something. Someone recognizes the writing in the ransom demand notes.
2: Investigators say DNA from a hair found inside Nancy's home did not identify a suspect. 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
6: 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We have a representative standing by right now. Tell you how you can take advantage of the complimentary one-page retirement income plan coming up here in just a couple of seconds. My name is Mark Owens. Joe Bat, as a leader in income and retirement planning, you are known for making complicated things simple and helping potentially reduce taxes adults pay in retirement. Break that down for me. I love that mission statement there. What does that mean for me and my retirement income?
7: Well, you know, Mark, there's a lot of things going on out there, and being a comprehensive wealth manager these days, you really need to face those things head on. And one of the most complicated things that people unfortunately face is taxes. And I've been doing this for around 35 years now, and still today, I'm learning every single day about our tax code. And unfortunately, the government, the IRS is changing our tax code on a regular basis. So when you think about taxes, like, what is your tax rate? And so it's not that easy to just answer that, because we have one tax rate on Social Security. You have another tax rate on your IRA. If you have a Roth account, it's tax-free, we hope, if you're old enough and you've met the qualifications. And then when you're 73 or 75, you have RMDs, and those could push you into a higher tax bracket. But oh, that's right. Some of you out there, you have capital gains. Maybe you have some real estate, some qualified dividends, and those have a different tax rate. So you see, as a leader in retirement planning, one of the first things we have to help people understand is, what is the tax rates on their assets? Maybe you've done a super good job of accumulating assets over your lifetime, but now you're just wondering, okay, which accounts do I draw from? What is the cost in taxes to draw from my IRA versus the cost of selling Duke Energy or Microsoft at a long-term capital gain? Folks, those do have different costs. They have different ramifications, not only from your income today, but on your estate plan in the future. So those are the things that we're tackling every day here on the radio. But most importantly, we talk about it on the radio, folks. We can't give you individual advice on the radio. We don't know how much money our listeners have. Some of you don't have two nickels to rub together, and others are fighting over which $5 million IRA are we going to drain first. That's why we build on a comprehensive, specific plan focused on you only, your income, your goals in life. And that's why we Financial Advisor, helping you understand where you are today, where you're going, and to be able to give you that independent fiduciary advice. We're not answering to a big company. We're only answering to the person sitting on the other side of the table. That's why we work together face to face. That's why we're local. If you want to meet me, folks, stop by Belmont any day, walk in and say, I want to meet Joe Pat Roop. I'll be happy to shake your hand, introduce you to myself, our team. We're right here. We're local. We're in Belmont. We're in Ballantyne. We're at Lake Norman. We're in Kings Mountain. You can come in, shake our hand, look us eye to eye, and we can help you understand where you're at today and where you're going. That's why I have these independent fiduciaries that are financial advisors helping guide you through retirement, helping you make sure that taxes are not as complicated as they can sometimes seem. Listen, folks, we're not CPAs. We're not trying to be CPAs, but looking at tax strategy, we know the difference in capital gains on long-term capital gains and short-term capital gains. That can be very, very meaningful. We also understand the taxable impact of taking out a long-term capital gain versus taking money out of your IRA. Those are also very different and very different tax rates. Those are the things we're tackling here every day at Belmont Capital. To get on our calendar, to get your complimentary consultation, the number to do that today, 704-946-7000. That number again, 704-946-7000. You can also find us on the website, belmontusa.com. Mash that button that says, get me a meeting with an independent fiduciary. Help me understand where I'm at today and where I'm going. Either one will get you to the same place, one of our offices with an independent fiduciary to build out your customized plan. Again, folks, that number is 704-946-7000. Stay tuned. We got a great show in front of you today. I think you're going to be meeting one of our independent financial advisors, Taylor Lee. 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
6: Yeah, Taylor Lee will be joining us here in just a couple of minutes talking about taxes and some of the new tax law changes that could be coming soon. 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
9: 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Joe Pat, let's talk a little Social Security here. A lot of, I don't want to say misconceptions, maybe some anxiety about what's going to happen with it. And if you collect it before your full retirement age, but keep working, earning too much from a job could temporarily reduce your benefits. But many people are surprised to learn that several common types of retirement income don't count under those rules. So let's explain the difference. What kind of income does affect how our Social Security can be taken?
10: It's pretty straightforward. Well, I say that really quickly, and maybe it's not straightforward for a lot of folks, because it is your earned income. So think about this. If you are out there as a self-employed person and you're working and you collect income for that work, then that would count towards that penalty. And here's what does not count. You might have a pension from a previous job. that you are collecting. You can take distributions from your 401k. So those are taxed at ordinary income, but the IRS does no longer consider them earned. While you did earn the pension, you did earn money and put it in your 401k, you can take distributions from pensions, 401ks, IRAs, Roth accounts. So Roths never count towards this. That's, you know, not towards income taxation or anything. So that's one of the other really big benefits of a Roth IRA. What I find is a lot of times people are making Social Security filing decisions based on the wrong data. They're thinking, I want to file at age 65 so that Medicare can take their premium right out of my check and I don't have to write them a check. Mm-hmm. Well, that is true that whenever you file for Medicare at age 65, if you're on Social Security, they just deduct the premiums right from your Social Security check, and it makes it nice and easy. However, it may be in your best interest to wait until you're 70. It may be in your best interest that you should have filed 2 years ago. And that is the case. So we never assume that someone should automatically wait till 70. We never assume that you should start at 65. Or the magic age for a lot of people is age 67. Because after age 67, that is considered your full retirement age. If you read much about Social Security, they call it the FRA. And at that point in time, you can earn as much income, as much money as you want from your job, from any source you want. And there is no longer a Social Security penalty. And that penalty threshold is $24,480. So if you are not yet age 67 and you have not met your FRA, full retirement age, then you can only have $24,480 of earned income. After that, for every $2 you earn above this limit, the Social Security Administration is going to deduct $1 from your benefits payment. So that's $1 for every time you earn $2 over that, they take one away. So that penalty can get very steep, very fast. Think about that. How easy is it for us to earn $40,000, $50,000, $60,000, potentially working part-time?
9: Yeah.
10: So a lot of people retired, they were making $200,000, $300,000 a year. Now they go as a consultant, and if they can, hey, I'll get Social Security. And all of those are things are true. But if someone calls you up and says, hey, Bob, you know, you are a great manufacturing rep, whatever you might be, would you do some consulting work for us and we'll pay you $50,000 a year? Well, he's used to making $300,000. So this is a modest income, but now that is earned income and there would be a penalty tied to that. So in situations like that, we would probably encourage that person to delay their Social Security filing date at least until they're age 67. Now, when it comes to waiting till age 70, there's many other benefits. Your Social Security grows at a rate of about 8% per year. Well, folks, I do not have one account in my arsenal that I can give you today that is guaranteed to give you 8% more money over the next 4 or 5 years. But you all have one. It's called Social Security. So if you can delay your Social Security, you are going to get more income every month you defer. In addition to that, for our folks who also have IRAs, 401ks, and you have other means, other sources of income that you can pull while you are letting your Social Security accumulate to a higher amount, this can be a really big tax benefit. We can use this time to help you get across the line more money from that IRA or 401k over to a Roth account. This would be doing taxable Roth conversions. For most people, these are taxable. Sometimes we can get them done tax-free, but for most folks, it is taxable. So this is where comprehensive financial planning plays a part.
9: Yeah.
10: We're not only looking at when should you file for Social Security, this is why whenever you're talking to your neighbor down the street, it may have been the best financial decision for him or her to file at 64, and it could very well be the best financial decision for you to wait till age 70 because of other factors. Factors that include your health, factors that include the balance of your 401k, factors that include, do you have more money today in a Roth versus a traditional IRA. All of those are factors you probably don't know about your neighbor. So when you're just having a cocktail, and you're like, hey man, I filed for Social Security at 64, this is great. And the other guy says, my financial advisor said I needed to wait till 70. Well, both of you could be right. Here's my thought. Why guess when you can know?
9: Yeah.
10: We offer over here at Belmont Capital a complimentary, no obligation consultation. And we're doing a comprehensive analysis here. Not only just looking at your investments, but we're looking at your income. We're looking at Roth conversions. We're actually looking at Social Security. And what is the best time, not only for you to file, but for you and your spouse? What is going to benefit your family long-term? Are you in the camp that wants to leave a legacy for the children? Are you in the camp that wants to die broke? I don't care which camp you're in, folks, but depending on the camp you decide to pitch your tent, it could mean the difference between filing at 65 and 70. So we're not here to judge you. We are only here to help you accomplish your goals by creating that written plan, that comprehensive plan that you can look at, you can know, you can understand. And once you become a client, folks, that plan is yours. It's yours to take home. We'll print it out. We'll give it to you. We'll adjust it for you anytime you want. That's why we offer this complimentary, no obligation consultation. You get that by calling 704-946-7000. If you're wondering, when should I file for Social Security? What are the taxes on Social Security? Am I going to be penalized? My neighbor said this, but what is this? Is this true for me? Those are all the type of things that we can help you understand by having that comprehensive plan, written plan, helping you understand when is the best time for you to file for Social Security. Is it in your benefit to do a Roth conversion? Or should you wait until after you're retired? Or what about those Trump accounts? Should you set one of those up for the grandkids? You wanted to do something special for them. Those are all the types of questions that we answer, we solve. And folks, let me just say, each one of you has a very different situation. And so what is right for you is wrong for me. What is right for me might be wrong for you. Each one of us are very different in our income, our savings, and how things look today. Our health, just think about this. Our health makes a huge determinant in how and when we file for Social Security. All of these are factors that we consider. That's why we're offering today a complimentary, no obligation consultation. Give us a ring, 704-946-7000. That number again, 704-946-7000. 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
9: 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Taylor Lee's going to hang out with us here in just a couple of seconds to continue this conversation about taxes. But before we get to him, Joe Pat, all right, give me the skinny, give me the dirt on Taylor Lee. What do we need to know?
10: Taylor is just a good old boy. He was the captain of his football team from a small town in South Carolina. And, you know, Taylor's just been living the American dream. He's a Clemson grad, but I don't want to steal all of his thunder, but he walks to work every day. So probably about a 4 to 5 minute walk. He walks at a fast pace, probably take me 10 minutes, but he's a fast walker and been with Belmont Capital for over 3 years and has just been a really big breath of fresh air. And as I introduce Taylor, we talk about on our show all the time. We talk about planning ahead, looking ahead. And I think something that Taylor has been planning for a long time is about ready to happen. So let me just let Taylor, I don't want to steal his thunder. Let me let him tell you about something that he's been planning for that's getting ready to happen in the next month. So
21: as Joe Pat alluded to, this has definitely required some planning. My wife is having a baby.
9: Nice. So congratulations.
21: Baby boy. We're really looking forward to it.
9: How are you doing? Everybody always asks, you know, of course we hope mom is happy and healthy and we hope the baby is doing great. But Taylor, how are you doing? Where's your mind? This is your first child?
21: Yeah, it's been a pretty easy pregnancy for me on my end. But we are renovating our kitchen right now. So that's, I don't recommend it. It's not a very good matchup with my wife being nesting right now and the kitchen not being done, the renovation not being done. But other than that, everything, I mean, it's a good problem to have. So everything's fine and good. We're looking forward to it.
9: I love that, man. Congratulations. And if you don't have a name picked out, Mark has done me very well for almost 50 years. So you just need
21: it. It's going to be Dean officially announcing it here. So that's actually my middle name, my dad's middle name, grandfather's middle name. So it's a family name.
9: Continuing the legacy, Taylor Lee. I love that. It's something we talk about every week here on Retirement for Living, all powered by Belmont Capital Advisors. All right, let's get to it because, man, I know taxes, that's a heavy part of your wheelhouse. You work on them every single day. And you were telling us a stat off the air that's a little bit shocking and concerning, but we have time to get ahead of it.
21: I don't think a lot of people realize this. We've been hearing a lot recently with, let's say, the mayoral election in New York City and a couple local elections in New York where the Democratic Socialists of America party is gaining some momentum. Mm-hmm. And I'm not saying that on a personal side that they're good or bad or what their morals are, but I think it does have tax implications, so it's important to discuss. So, Mark, just as a trivia question, how many elected officials across the U.S. identify as Democratic Socialists of America, identify with that party? How many elected officials across the U.S.?
9: Across the country, they've made a lot of noise over the past couple of weeks. I want to say less than 50, maybe about 35, 40.
21: I'd say that's even a high guess when I ask people this question, because again, the ones that have been making noise, it's like, you know, 4 or 5, but right, there's actually 200 elected officials across the U.S. It's mainly city council, school boards, county commissions, state legislators. But the interesting part about this stat is about 90% of them were elected since 2019.
9: So this has been going on for a while now, but it's just now really starting to get into the mainstream.
21: It's potentially a big wave coming. And again, on whether the party is good or bad or people's views, I think it just, what I'm trying to focus on here are the tax implications. So when Joe Pat is saying, hey, your 401k or your IRA, sometimes we'll do workshops where we'll get in front of people. And I used to ask this question, but I don't ask it anymore because I felt like it made people feel uncomfortable. But I'd say, raise your hand if you're debt-free. And people would raise their hand. They'd be pretty excited. Hey, I'm debt-free. And then I'd say, keep your hand raised if you have a 401k or an IRA. And they'd look around, you know, a little embarrassed. So that's why I stopped asking the question. But the takeaway here is that, you know, if you have $1 million in your 401k or IRA, 250 to 300 to Democratic Socialists of America keep getting elected, maybe up to 90% of that is actually the government's. So during the 50s, tax rates were as high as 90%. Mm-hmm. The platform for the Democratic Socialists of America lists a goal as having top tax rates back at 90%.
2: Is that for, because you often hear tax the rich. Is that for just the high net worth, the top 1%, or is that for you and me and adults and those retired and the blue collar workers?
21: So that would be the top tax bracket at 90%. But the top tax bracket is defined however the government wants to define it. And an interesting point is that if we look back to COVID and stimulus checks, well, who was defined as rich then? I think the cutoff for a single individual to get a stimulus check, what was it, Joe Pat, around $70,000 or $80,000? And if you made more than that, you were considered rich.
10: Well, you were considered too wealthy to get your check. And I didn't get a COVID check. I don't consider myself rich. Whenever we do public workshops and we're in libraries all across the city in Charlotte, Gastonia, Gaston County, and we're talking to folks out there, and I ask folks, who in this room did not get a check? Hands go up left and right. And then we next ask, do you consider yourself super wealthy? And they never do. So you're letting the government choose.
21: And Mark, you bring up a good point in, hey, who's rich and the government trying to tax the rich. Another statistic that's important when it comes to the government and who's considered rich. Do you want to take a guess at what the top tax bracket for a married couple is for the top rate of Social Security taxes? Top rate.
2: Over $250 a year?
21: $44,000.
2: Go.
21: If you're over $44,000, which the formula for that is half of your Social Security benefit plus ordinary income, plus dividends and capital gains, plus non-taxable interest. So really there's not any getting out of this this tax. You know, realistically, is someone at $44,000 gonna be taxed at 90%? I don't think so. But it's important to think this is not up to us or our definitions. It's up to the government and their definitions. And they've showed us two definitions of what they think wealthy people are, $44,000 and $70,000 or $80,000 for COVID checks. So this isn't necessarily where we can defer this problem and just say, oh, this is a rich, this is a top 1% problem. If top tax rates are at 90%, what do we think the next tax rate down is going to be, the next one down?
10: If you don't like the government determining if you're rich or not, if you don't like the fact that they're setting these numbers, not you, and you want to get a better handle on this, I want you to give us a call today. You can meet with me, Taylor, right here in our Belmont office. We have a Cornelius location, Ballantyne, wherever it's easiest for you to meet with us, 704-946-7000. Again, if you're out there and you don't like some of the things we're saying, we're just giving you some factual information about where we see the direction of stuff going. For the next five callers that saved over $1 million or more towards your life savings, no cost, no obligation, you can come in, sit down, talk to Taylor, talk to one of our other fiduciary-based advisors to get a better, clear path on your future. 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
21: 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And as a part of that comprehensive consultation, we go over tax planning. Most people that come and see us, if they have a plan or think that they have a plan, it's typically just an investment plan. 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I don't usually see a written tax plan. So it's something that we go over during that consultation as well. And it's our tax plans save tens to hundreds of thousands of dollars in future taxes. It's not necessarily better for Taylor today to do tax planning. It's typically better for future Taylor. My CPA isn't typically going to recommend a Roth conversion, for example. 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But very important to have a tax plan as part of a comprehensive plan. You can't have an income plan without a tax plan. You can't have an investment plan without a tax plan. Very important, Mark.
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9: 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And a couple of minutes ago, he was saying that there were over 200 members of the DSA, Democratic Socialist of America, holding office across the country. Now, whether you agree or you disagree with their politics, it's not a political conversation. This is a tax conversation because they believe in much higher taxes, upwards of potentially 90% tax rate on the top 1%. Well, even if they don't win another office, Taylor, even if they don't win one more election, there is a reality that our taxes will go up in the future because of our mounting debt. So let's talk about the comprehensive plan that you offer at Belmont Capital Advisors to help mitigate our tax strategy.
21: Some people think that when it comes to taxes, they have no control. To an extent, that's true because we can't direct policy except maybe, you know, voting. But you do actually have a lot of control. The best time to plant a tree was 30 years ago. The next best time is now. A topic that I brought up earlier, Roth conversions, meaning moving money from our 401k or IRA to a Roth. A lot of people will say, oh, Taylor, I can't do a Roth. I make too much money. Mm-hmm. That's not true. Oh, Taylor, I can't do a Roth conversion. I'm already taking required minimum distributions. That's not true. Hey, Taylor, I'm 99 years old. I can't do a Roth conversion. That's not true. Staying on this topic, why we'd want to consider that Roth conversion. If we think that taxes are going up, most people that I meet with are contributing pre-tax, meaning money hasn't been taxed yet, to their 401k or IRA. If we think that taxes are probably going to go up in the future, we are just making our tax problem worse. So I'm not saying that Roth conversions are good for everyone. In fact, some people come in and we decide not to do Roth conversions. The problem that I see in the industry, though, whether it's an individual or someone's working with an advisor, you need to be presented with your tax bill each year for what a Roth conversion would be and how much that's going to cost you. An example would be if you're in the 12% tax bracket, how much can you do in Roth conversions to keep you in the 12 and not bump you into the 22? If you're in the 22% tax bracket, how much can you do without putting you in the 24% tax bracket? You need to at least be presented with that tax bill. So typically I'm not seeing people do this on their own because it's pretty difficult to do and to get right and to not make your accountant upset. I'm also not seeing advisors do it for two big reasons. Mark, do you want to guess what those reasons are? There are two big reasons why financial advisors typically are not recommending Roth conversions.
9: Because of the tax hit that you have to take right now because people aren't prepared to pay that tax and because the rules continue to change on a Roth conversion. Am I even close on either one?
21: No, I think you nailed it pretty much. So paying up is the important one. Like a lot of financial advisors are very, very concerned. Even I am with fee revenue, right? So, you know, you bill, you know, as a fiduciary advisor, which I'm a CFP, I'm a fiduciary advisor, you're billing a fee. And if you're doing Roth conversions, what's happening to that fee revenue? If you're paying taxes, that fee revenue is decreasing. There's less money there to manage, that fee's decreasing. So a lot of advisors are hyper aware of that. They don't want to decrease their pay. And it's not the most fun conversation always to have with clients or prospective clients. There's some pain associated with paying that money up front, but it's really just like eating your vegetables. There's probably a lot of advisors out there that would just want to, in reviews, keep serving the dessert and not even talk about the vegetables. And the other is knowledge. So a lot of advisors, it's not necessarily they're not smart. most advisors are smart. It's that either their tax knowledge isn't the best or their focus is just more on investments. Their clients are coming to them because they want to grow. And that's fine. I think most advisors out there in general, if their goal has been grow, that has served them very well over the past 10 to 15 years where the market's just gone straight up, because you could be a monkey with a dartboard throwing darts and you would have made money over the last 10 to 15 years. Mm-hmm. But it's less important, you know, your return in retirement and more your after-tax return. That's probably the most important part. So again, I'm not disparaging advisors out there that don't recommend Roth conversions, but here's what I will say. 99%, maybe even higher, maybe even 99.9% of prospective clients that come in for an initial consultation, I'll ask, in your last annual Roth conversion meeting with your advisor, how much did they recommend that you convert to a Roth? And they'll look at me like I'm a nine-headed alien, or they'll say, I never had that conversation, or they'll say, what's a Roth? This is very important that you should at least be presented with the tax bill. And there's way too many people out there working with advisors that they're not being presented with that tax bill. Most people that I talk to that are working with financial advisors, their review process is something like this. They're not talking about taxes. They're not talking about estate planning. They're not talking about Social Security optimization. They're not talking about potential future Medicare premiums and healthcare. They're not talking about risk management. Here's what that review looks like. They come in, they talk about friends, family, and travel. And that's great. I want to hear about that with my clients as well. Then they'll talk about what the market's done over the last 6 months to a year. And then they'll talk about what they think the market's going to do in the future. And that's the review. Maybe there's, you know, a takeaway from it, like statements or something written. Here's why that's a really big problem if that's what you're getting in your reviews right now, especially if you're paying for it. If you're getting them for free, that's great. But if you're paying for it, here's why it's a problem. What's happened the last 6 months to a year? You should know that. You get statements. If you want to talk about with your advisor, that's great. It's just not that helpful of a conversation and you're paying way too much for that. If you're talking about what's going to happen in the future with your advisor, pretty useless. Your advisor doesn't know. I don't know. Mark doesn't know. Joe Pat doesn't know. Nobody has a crystal ball. So it's not that helpful of a conversation. So if you're paying your advisor a couple percentage points to talk about friends, family, and vacations, you're definitely overpaying. And reviews need to be what I discussed earlier. From a tax perspective, how much should we do in a Roth conversion? Which accounts are we going to pull from in retirement? Which ones are we going to pull for first? Which ones are allocated differently to grow differently based on taxes and how they'll be taxed in the future? And do we have legislation changing like the big, beautiful bill? How does that affect us? Are we getting tax deductions this year that we didn't get last year? 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
3: 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The firm only transacts business in states where it is properly registered or is excluded or exempted from registration requirements. SEC registration is not an endorsement of the firm by the commission and does not mean that the advisor has attained a specific level of skill or ability. All investment strategies have the potential for profit or loss.
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4: Welcome on into the show. I'm your host, Gary Nolan. 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
5: Hello.
3: Hey guys, what's going on? Lots of stuff is going on. Lots of stuff up here in this office.
1: I heard you had a heck of a night last night.
4: Yes, I did. Thank you for mentioning that. Yeah, thanks to my dog, I fell out of bed, hit my head, and cut my knee on the dog's ceramic dish. So 5 stitches in my knee. Not to mention a CT scan that said that, you know, they examined my head and found nothing. There's nothing there. There was absolutely nothing there.
1: Goodness.
3: Wow, Gary.
4: Yeah. But I'm here doing the show today. So
1: there we go. That's because you're a trooper.
4: If something happens, if I pass out during the show, you'll know why.
3: Listen, you bring great entertainment for my sister because she listens to our podcast every week. So she'll love to hear that story, Gary.
4: It could only happen to me. All right. Well, here we go. All right. Social Security is one of the few retirement decisions that can affect income for life. The claiming age may look personal, but for many couples, it's a survivor income decision. Why should Social Security training be treated as a household income decision, not just a birthday decision, guys?
1: So a couple reasons for that. One, if you have a non-working spouse, the window for the non-working spouse for the spouse to claim a portion of the primary wage earner's Social Security, that window doesn't open until the primary person actually elects Social Security. So what does that mean? So I'm 67 and I'm
3: not
1: married.
3: Really. He's
1: yeah,
3: not really.
1: I'm not really, but I'm 67 and I'm at full retirement age and my Social Security is, I don't know, $3,000 a month. And my spouse is also 67, but she's a non-working spouse. When I elect to get my $3,000 a month from Social Security, the window opens for my spouse to elect a 50% benefit. So even though she may not have been working, she could collect $1,500. So it's a household decision because in order for her to get her $1,500, I have to turn on my $3,000. Now, before you get too far into the semantics of that, Social Security and the election process is a mathematical decision. I was watching something the other day on social media, and this guy was saying everybody should elect Social Security at 62. That is not true. Okay, so it depends on what other assets you have. It depends on whether you have a working spouse or not. It depends on when your spouse is electing Social Security. If you have a working spouse, there is a whole bunch of factors that go into the decision-making process as to when you should be electing. So do not listen to people that are giving you blanket statements that everybody should elect at 62 or 67 or 70. It's a calculation, and it's based on your specific criteria when you sit down and you do your income plan. We basically reverse engineer our way through the decision-making process and when you're going to actually elect. So hopefully that makes some sense. What gets missed, people will go out and claim because they're just tired of working.
3: Well, also, with my fan fave is when they say, well, our neighbors or my friends did this or my girlfriend did this, so I'm going to go ahead and do this. And that is just not a good decision. Not a good decision.
1: They're not you. Okay. You want to elect based on your specific criteria. And I'll give you an example. So let's say you're tired of working in your particular job and you're 62 and you decide you're going to elect Social Security. But after you elect Social Security, 9 months after you elect Social Security, you decide you're going to go back to work part-time. And you're going to make more than, I forget what the dollar amount is, but it's somewhere between $22,000 and $23,000 a year. Then you're going to start getting penalized for electing early. You're going to end up paying some of that Social Security back. So when I tell you that it's a process and it's a mathematical calculation, there are some qualitative things that come into play there. One, are you going to continue to work? Are you going to work part time? Are you going to have do a consulting gig? Are you going to have a side hustle that's going to make money? So all those things should be taken into consideration before you decide you're going to elect early. Once you hit full retirement age, so if your full retirement age is 66 and 9 months, which I think if you're 66 right now, you're probably right about 66 and 9 months. Once you hit full retirement age, that penalty, for lack of a better term, meaning that you can go and work part time, make that $22,000 to $23,000 a year, and not have to pay back a dollar for every $2 that you make in Social Security. So again, there's a whole bunch of, as with everything that we talk about on the show, one thing affects a whole bunch of different other things. It's like a domino effect.
3: And listen, so
1: a bad decision affects a whole bunch of stuff.
3: If you're unclear, Gary, how do they get in touch with us?
4: 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You could also go to wealthovertaxes.com. 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Reminder, if you missed any of the show, catch the podcast Wealth Over Taxes wherever you get your podcasts. It is completely free. The show is Wealth Over Taxes with Kevin Sullivan and Robin Whitlock. I'm Gary Nolan, your host, as we continue along with our first segment. You talked about this, but expand on this a little bit. How does delaying a benefit change the math?
3: Social Security delayed retirement credits can increase benefits for each month a worker waits past full retirement age up to age 70. Now, we've said on the show, once you hit age 70, there's no more 8% increases, but Kevin mentioned this in the last question. You know, we take into consideration not just the fact that you've turned, the age that you can start, electing Social Security, but we take into consideration your health. What is your overall health? Your longevity. We look at your savings that you've accumulated for retirement. We look at your pension income. We look at your spouse's age. What is your spouse going to need if you pass? We also look at very important taxes. So it's not just the fact that you've arrived at the age that you can elect Social Security. It is very important to take all those other factors into consideration, because the longer you can delay Social Security, the higher the payout can be. So, for example, people born in 1943 or later, Social Security Administration lists the delayed retirement credit at 8% per year. 8% per year. I don't know any place that you can go right now that you can get an 8% per year. Yeah, guaranteed by Social Security Administration per year increase. So it's really important, for planning. So for us as planners, we take all of those other factors into consideration. And as we've said here on the show time and time again, it is a math problem for us. We look at the math, we look at the numbers, and we make decisions based on that. And of course, at the end of the day, it's your decision. It's our job as your advisor to show you what your options are and what those benefits look like, and incorporate that into the retirement planning process.
1: Yeah, I mean, look, and Robin's exactly right. This is about knowledge. So if you're not sure, come in and see us, we'll lay out for you all the pros and cons of electing early or not electing early. And at least at that point, you have the tools to make a good, solid decision about when you're going to elect, whether you're going to elect early or you're going to, or whether you're going to elect later. So, you know, I mean, I had a client come in. He's just getting ready to retire. He's 50. He's going to be 59 and a half later this year. And he said, I'm going to elect at 62. He's got some health issues. And so, you know, that's a big factor. He's got significant health issues. That's a big factor. So, you know, if he's got significant health issues, then I'm probably going to push him to go ahead and elect earlier as opposed to later. So even though it's not a complete math problem, what you really want to do is you want to start with the math, and then you want to add all the ancillary things into that. And if you like everything that we do here, everything follows a process. If you follow the process, you'll come to a good logical conclusion as to what you need to do from an election point of view. You know, the entire process, it's like an engine. It's like engineering. So you have to, it has to be engineered. The Social Security election process, the income planning process, how are you taking distributions, all that stuff has to be engineered. So if you're one of the next 10 callers, we'll engineer that process for you. We will do three things for you. One, we'll develop a plan. That will include trying to figure out when is the best time, the optimal time for you to elect Social Security. When and from where should you be taking your distributions in order to maintain your lifestyle through the retirement process? What happens when required minimum distribution starts to take place? If you're born pre 1960, that's at age 73. If you're born 1960 or after, that's at age 75. So that's step one. Step two is we're going to do a risk analysis for you. And we're going to look at two types of risk. One is your emotional risk tolerance for the market. So how do I feel if the market has a big correction? But risk capacity is the bigger of those two numbers. And risk capacity is your portfolio's ability to withstand some type of a market correction without you getting out over your skis and you find yourself in some financial trouble. And then you have to start adjusting your lifestyle. And then, of course, last but not least, every single dollar that's going to come through your front door, Uncle Sam's going to take a look at that and probably going to want to try to get his piece of it. So, Robin, how do we deal with that?
3: Yes, we deal with it by creating a tax plan. So once your income plan is created, I will prepare an income tax analysis for you. The tax analysis is based on your specific income plan and your specific scenarios moving forward. I will take into consideration RMDs, pensions, Social Security, other investments, rental property. All of this, all of our assessments are based on things that are coming up, not what has already taken place.
1: Those three items, they're the bedrock of what we do for clients every single day. And once they're done for you, they will transform the way you're looking at and the way you approach the retirement process. Consultation is going to help you determine how prepared you and your portfolio are to handle dangers like inflation, market volatility, and taxation. And all of those things are very prevalent right now. Our strategies, they're used by people that have saved millions and millions of dollars for retirement, and they will help you. What we can't do is get you in the office without you taking that first step. So, Gary, when people want to get in touch, how do they do that?
4: 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You could also go to wealthovertaxes.com. 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By the way, if you missed any of the show, catch the podcast, Wealth Over Taxes, wherever you get your podcasts. It is completely free. It is break time. Be back with more of Kevin and Robin, Wealth Over Taxes, in just a minute. Segment two is called The Tax Gap Years. That's right up Robin's alley. Yeah, that's her wheelhouse. We'll talk about that next, so stick around. Stay with us.
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4: 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There's often a quiet window between the final paycheck and the first required retirement account withdrawals. That window can become a tax planning opportunity if retirees see it before it closes. So what are the gap years, and why do they matter so much after work ends, guys?
3: Yes, those tax gap years are years between, like you've said, it's when you stop working, stop getting that paycheck, and then the window where it opens where you have to start taking those required minimum distributions. And for us as advisors, that is an excellent planning opportunity for us because we have the ability, while you're not earning wages, but before you have to start taking that required minimum, which now is age 73, planning opportunities. We can look at, you know, Roth conversions. We can look at other types of strategies in that window while your tax bill, for most of you, could be a little, you know, a little lower, which is really important. So that's when we see a lot of retirees that feel a little more encouraged because they can make lower income tax choices. So instead of having tax surprises, because a lot of times, you know, you're working and then you decide to, if you're not using us as your advisor, you're making choices about doing Roth conversions or other items that impact the tax return. And sometimes they're not the best choices and they create more income tax issues for you. So we take that into consideration. If you're going to retire early or retire before your required minimum distribution starts, we love those years because that gives us a lot of room to be able to come up with strategies for you to be able to sustain and elongate those tax
1: And the Roth conversion stuff, that's like a big, I mean, there's a lot of people that say everybody should be doing Roth conversions.
3: Correct.
1: And that is just not correct.
3: That is not correct. And depending on your income into retirement, and there, you know, we have clients that when they go into retirement, they actually are in a higher tax bracket. Does not always make sense to do a Roth conversion if you're putting yourself into an even higher tax bracket. So that's why it is so critical that you come in, you meet with us, and we help put a plan together so that we can see if that's going to make sense for you, because it is not a blanket statement. Just like I think we talked about in the earlier segment, don't listen to what your neighbor says or your friend.
1: Yeah.
3: You know, your plan is your plan, and your plan can sustain you. And just because your neighbors are doing certain things doesn't mean that those things are right for you. And especially when it comes to the tax planning process, because what worked for them, if they don't know your entire financial picture and you follow your neighbor's advice instead of your advisor, you could actually harm yourself from a tax perspective. So really, really, really important.
1: But if you're doing Roth conversions, I mean, the way we do it, we actually show an income tax return. So we do an actual income tax forecast
3: before execution.
1: Before we actually execute on the conversion. So in other words, what you want to see is let's say you're going to convert, I don't know, $100,000 into a Roth account. You want to see what that's going to look like on your income tax return. And so Robin has the ability to go in there and actually run an income tax return, and you can actually see specifically what the impact of that is going to be on your actual return. And that's what you want to see. You don't want somebody saying, well, it's going to be about this. You want to go out and look and see specifically what that's going to look like. And I think that's one of the things that separates us.
3: Yeah. And the fun thing for me is we can do what if scenarios. So it's not, you know, here's what we're doing and this is all that we're going to do. I can go in and I can make adjustments, you know, based on your criteria, and we can look at those tax impacts. We can see what that's going to look like. And for us as planners, it helps us to plan help you plan your future. And, you know, because it's not set in stone. We can go in and change. What if I did a $100,000 Roth conversion? What if I did a $200,000 Roth conversion? What if I did a $25,000 Roth conversion? What if I did some charitable contributions? So there are things that we can do that doesn't lock you in, because we are doing those what if scenarios on my tax software. So really, really important. And it's important in those tax gap years, the time from when you stop wages to taking those required minimums, those are optimum years to take a look at some of those strategies. And again, it does not work. Those strategies don't work for everyone. So really important that you come in and that you meet with us, and let's identify what works for you, and let's run some what if scenarios.
4: 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By the way, if you miss any of the show, catch the podcast, Wealth Over Taxes, wherever you get your podcasts. It is completely free. The show is Wealth Over Taxes with Kevin and Robin. I'm Gary Nolan, your host. So what can retirees do during these lower income years, guys?
3: Well, as we mentioned earlier, recent tax planning coverage continues to highlight Roth conversion reviews before RMDs begin. So part of our planning process, if we're looking at your IRA accounts, and more often than not, clients come in and they have large 401k or large IRA balances. And so in an effort to reduce their income tax impact during those RMD years, we look and consider what a Roth conversion would look like if we executed on Roth conversions once they stop working, and see how that impacts their taxes between now and when they have to start taking the RMD. So that's where we really take advantage of the Roth conversions, again, if it makes sense, because we're looking at not only just, okay, let's just do this Roth conversion, but we're taking into consideration what your current tax bracket is, or what your tax bracket is while you're working, what it's going to be when you retire. And then we project out what your RMD is going to look like before and after Roth conversion. And then that also helps us determine your Social Security timing, when you're going to elect Social Security. And then another tidbit that sometimes is forgotten is when you do all of these other things that impact the adjusted gross income, the Medicare thresholds for IRMA, which means you pay a higher Medicare premium. So we take that into consideration. And then, of course, if there's any charitable desires, and we look at state taxes. So it's not just let's do some Roth conversions and hope for the best. We take all of that data. I take all of that tax data and run those what if scenarios. And then we determine if making a Roth conversion is the best thing for you to do before you have to start taking a required minimum. And for those of you that are new into the retirement game, a Roth conversion, all that means is that you are taking money, pre-tax retirement money, whether it's from an IRA or a traditional 401k, and we move that into a Roth account, which means that you have to pay the taxes now once you do that conversion, but then you start drawing from that account and you're not going to have to pay income taxes on that particular bucket of assets once you meet certain criteria, one being the 5-year seasoning period. So a lot goes into the planning besides, okay, let's do some Roth conversions now that we're retired.
1: Yeah, so. I mean, I see a lot of clients that come in where somebody has told them that they need to do a conversion and they haven't completely thought the process out. I mean, what you just heard from Robin is what we call a domino effect. If you're not paying attention to all those things, then you're going to miss something, and you can really get yourself in a situation where doing the Roth conversion can actually have a negative impact as opposed to a positive impact. So one of the things you want to do is you want to make sure you're dealing with competent people who understand how to do the conversion, how to do the income tax forecasting, how to make the correct recommendation, so that when you, if you do it, and when you do it, that you're getting the desired results that you're, you know, that you're trying to get done. So just really, really, really super important.
3: In another tidbit, why can waiting until RMD age limit the flexibility? IRS guidance says RMDs are generally taxable and cannot be rolled over into another retirement account. And a lot of times we have people that, you know, most of our clients, they're pretty set when they start taking those RMDs and they don't need the money at that point in time. So they want to take it and roll it over into another retirement account. And at the point that you have to start taking the RMD, you can't take that RMD and just roll it over. You are required to take that RMD, which will generate a tax document at the end of the year, a 1099, where you're going to have to pay taxes on that money. So that's why it's super important that any planning that we do with those retirement accounts, that we plan that all before you have to start taking your required minimum distribution. And just another important piece of information, once an RMD begins, the required withdrawal comes before the Roth conversion planning. So once you hit the age 73, and it's going to move up to 75, but once you hit that RMD age, that RMD has to come out of that account before you can consider Roth conversion.
1: The whole process takes a coordination. It's got to be engineered. The investment piece, the conversion piece, you really have to engineer a plan. And so that's one of the reasons why I leave openings on the schedule every single week, because we'll engineer that plan for you. So if you come in as a visit with us, we'll do three things. One, we're going to develop that plan. If you're a candidate for a Roth conversion, we're going to tell you what that's going to look like. But while we're engineering that plan, we're going to look at cash flow. We're going to help you with your Social Security distributions. When should you be taking that? When should your spouse be taking that? Look at things like required minimum distribution. Where are you going to draw your assets down from? How is that stuff going to be income tax? So you want to see what all that stuff looks like in advance. So that's step one. Step two, risk. Two types of risk that we're concerned about. One is emotional risk tolerance. Two is risk capacity. Risk capacity is your portfolio's ability to withstand some type of a big market correction without getting out over your skis. So you want to make sure you have your arms around that. And then, of course, last but not least, the third item, Uncle Sam's going to take a piece of everything that comes through the front door in retirement, just like they take a piece of everything that comes through the front door when you're working. And Robin, how do we deal with the income tax issues?
3: Once your income plan is created, I will prepare an income tax analysis for you. Your tax analysis is based on your specific income plan and your scenarios moving forward. I will take into consideration your RMDs, your pensions, your Social Security, other investments, if you've got rental property, all of this for your comprehensive income tax analysis.
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4: Welcome back to the show. I'm your host, Gary Nolan. 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Why should higher income retirees understand that Medicare income related monthly adjustment amounts, or IRMAs? What about it?
3: Easy for you to say.
4: No kidding.
1: Yeah, I mean the premiums go up depending on what your income is. So if you're an individual filer and you make less than or equal to $109,000 a year, your Medicare Part B premium is $202.90 a month. If you go over 100, it's again single filer, if you go over 109 but less than 107,
3: it goes
1: 137, yep, goes to 284. Then from 137 to 171 goes to 405, and it can go all the way up to $689.90 a month. If you're a joint filer, it's twice that. So you'd have $218,000 for the first $218,000 keeps you at 202. If you go up to 274, it goes to 284. From 274 to 342 goes to 405, and again all the way up to 689. I think the important thing to know there is that what affects IRMA. So in the last segment, we started talking about doing Roth conversions. Well, if you're 65 and you're on Medicare and you're doing Roth conversions, one of the things that we look at when I talked about the domino effect of that, one of the things that we look at when we're forecasting a Roth conversion for you is that we're looking at what happens from an IRMA premium point of view. So what we do today is going to affect you 2 years from now. And you want to make sure you're aware of that. You don't want to get a surprise in 24 months of, well, I did a big conversion, and then all of a sudden my IRMA premiums go through the roof.
3: Yeah, and just to circle back to the tax piece of this, whatever your 2024 tax return data states, that is what your 2026 IRMA amounts will be, and they will be that for the entire year. So if you fall into those income categories, you know, for example, married filing jointly, if you're between $218,000 and $274,000 of your modified adjusted gross income, your premium is going to be $8,120, but your total monthly premium will be $284.10 per person. So, and it lasts for 12 months, and then there's a reset, but it's based on your income tax return from 2 years ago. And a lot of times, clients that go into retirement, and they start out with a higher Medicare premium, it's because of their income in those the working years if you retire within that 2 year window prior to electing Medicare. So again, those are items that we also take into consideration when we are planning for you, because that's something that it's not often at the forefront of your mind when you're thinking about retirement. You're thinking about, you know, your planning, your income and your budget, and the Medicare is one of those pieces of the puzzle. And it's something that we do take into consideration, because that will become a very sensitive topic as you move into retirement.
1: It's a good example of, oh, well, you know, this person told me that I should be Roth converting $150,000. Then all of a sudden you're neck deep in IRMA premiums for 12 months, and you didn't take into consideration that it's going to cost you an extra maybe $4,000 or $5,000 to do that. So again, that you want to plan the work and work the plan. And I say that pretty much every week on the radio show. plan the work, work the plan. See what it's going to look like before you push the go button and you start executing. Don't listen to some sales pitch that everybody should be doing Roth conversions, because everybody shouldn't be doing Roth conversions. You do them because they're a benefit for you, but you need to make sure you're getting into the weeds and seeing all the things that that conversion is going to affect.
3: Well, and not only the Roth conversions, but what compiles your modified adjusted gross income are capital gains that you might have, large IRA withdrawals that you might
1: require minimum distribution.
3: Well, if you're, you know, if you're, yeah, that happens later. But if you're just newly into this, you know, into retirement, if you've got rental income or if you've got business sale income where you've sold a business and you've recognized large capital gains on that business, those are things that you may not think have an impact. And you're 2 years into retirement, and then all of a sudden you receive the letter that you're paying, you know, $689 per month for your
1: each of you.
3: Yeah, each of you for your Medicare premium. Yeah. It was because of those items on the tax return. So you don't want to have a tax surprise. So it's important that we plan and do those what if scenarios.
1: Yeah, don't get caught flat footed with that stuff, folks. Honestly, I mean, really, you want to make sure that you're looking at that stuff. Left eye on the beachfront, right eye on the horizon. See stuff coming up over the horizon. Make smart decisions today so that you don't get negatively impacted in 2 years.
4: 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Reminder, if you miss any of the show, catch the podcast, Wealth Over Taxes, wherever you get your podcasts. It's completely free. I'm going to jump ahead here, guys. How large can that surcharge be?
3: As I mentioned earlier with that, the IRMA adjustment, it can start at $81.20 per month up to $487 per month. So just in premium figures, that runs you from $284.10 per person per month up to $689.90 per person per month. So it's a pretty significant swing there for you depending on your income tier. And then in addition to that, if you opt for the Part D prescription program, that can also carry additional income-based charges. So again, very important that you know, we take all of these factors into consideration. And what we're not saying here is we don't want you to fear every income move. We just want you to be aware of your after-tax and after-premium costs so that you as a family can make good decisions.
1: And eyes open, folks. Eyes
3: yes,
1: open.
3: Yes, and I have to laugh because with your Social Security COLA adjustments, I know, especially during the pandemic, you started getting these nice COLA adjustments, and I believe it was the first year, and I can't remember the percentage, but the COLA adjustment on the Social Security equaled the premium increase.
1: Yeah, I think it was in 2023, wasn't it?
3: They did. It was like they increased the COLA.
1: The premium went up and you got the COLA and it basically erased
3: your earnings.
1: So I'm going to make you feel really good and I'm going to give you $10. Oh, but by the way, I'm going to charge you an extra $10 in your Part D premium.
4: It's a wash. It's a wash.
3: Yeah, exactly. So I guess the takeaway with saying that is that you might have a meaningful increase in your Social Security, but if we have, if we've hit on where we're going to have an IRMA premium, it might take that away. So again, we don't want to scare you about, you know, making income moves. We just want you to be aware there's another piece of this retirement puzzle, and that is Medicare, but also Medicare IRMA, the premium surcharge. So very important. Now, I know during this tax filing season, I had a client that had that IRMA happen. It was not a fun event to receive the letter that you're going to get this increase. But there are certain events, certain life-changing events, where you can appeal that IRMA to get that reduction in the IRMA payment. Usually it's if you're getting a divorce, you're getting remarried, if you've had death of a spouse, or if you've got a work reduction or work stoppage, different events, and this is after retirement, that you can request that that appeal. But there's a form that you have to fill out. There's always a form. But it's important that, you know, you get with us and we can help you with that. But a lot of times when people retire, they have those spikes, which are normal. But if you have a life-changing event, more often than not, you're going to be able to appeal and get your Irma premiums down. But again, a lot of parts and pieces, and that's why it's really critical that you need an advisor that takes all of these topics into consideration when they're planning for your retirement.
1: And by the way, if you have to appeal the Irma surcharge, you have to pay that first, then you appeal it, and then they send it back to you. Okay, so you don't get to appeal it in advance and then not pay it if it goes your way. So you got to pay it first, and then if you win the appeal, then they're going to refund you the money. Look, the fact of the matter is that, you know, we've talked about Irma, we talked about Social Security. You want to figure out what you need to do in advance, and everybody should have a plan. And it's interesting, the last couple of weeks, I've had more people come in to visit with us because they've been listening for the last 4 years. And when I say, so if you're one of those people that's been listening for the last 4 years and you haven't really taken that first step to make the telephone call, now's the time to do it. Pick up the telephone call and make it right now, or text us right now. It's interesting that we've had a bunch of people do that. If you do that, we will do three things for you. One, we're going to develop that plan for you. We're going to look at what's going to happen from an Irma point of view. What happens and when should you be electing Social Security? When should your spouse be electing Social Security? Where should you be drawing your assets down from to create your standard of living? What's going to happen from a required minimum distribution point of view when you turn 73 or 75? Or if you're already taking required minimum distribution, are you forecasting that stuff? So that's part of the plan. So that's step one. Step two is looking at risk. The number two thing that we do here is risk mitigation. And there are two types of risks you're concerned about. One is your emotional risk tolerance for the market. So am I going to react or overreact to market changes? But more importantly is risk capacity. What can my portfolio withstand from a risk point of view before I end up out over my skis, which is not where you want to be. So you want to get those numbers. And then, of course, in your working years, Uncle Sam comes in, takes a piece of everything that comes through the front door, no different than when you retire. When you retire, Uncle Sam's still going to be there with his hand out. There are two things that are guaranteed in life. One, you're going to die, and two, you're going to pay income taxes. So, Robin, what do we do about the income tax issue?
3: Yes, how we handle that is we plan for it. So once your income plan is created, I will prepare an income tax analysis. Your tax analysis based on your specific income plan and your specific scenarios moving forward. I will take into consideration your RMDs, your pensions, your Social Security, other investments, rental income, etc. All of this for a comprehensive tax analysis.
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4: It is Q&A time. Welcome back to the show. I'm your host, Gary Nolan. 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I'm 70 and a half and give to charity every year. Is there a smarter way to donate than taking money from an IRA, paying tax, and writing a check? I know there is. What do you guys have?
1: Yeah, I mean, there is. It's called a QCD. So QCD, and Robin can elaborate a little bit more on this because this is more her wheelhouse than it is mine. But a QCD is a qualified charitable distribution. So if you're not doing a QCD, this is the process that happens. You get a required minimum distribution that comes out, okay, of, I don't know, $80,000 comes out of your IRA account. That's your RMD for the year. And you're going to give $40,000 away to your church, and you do that every single year. Well, the $80,000 comes in as a top line item on your income tax return, and then you're writing the $40,000 off, and you're getting an income tax deduction for making a charitable contribution, but the income tax deduction is relatively small as it relates to whatever your income tax bracket is. So that's the what this particular person is talking about. A qualified charitable distribution means I go to my custodian who's holding my IRA account and I say, I've got to take an $80,000 required distribution, but I give $40,000 a year to my church every single year. And what I would like to do is I would like to do a qualified charitable distribution. I want to take $40,000 of the $80,000 that's due for my RMD, and I want you to just take that and I want you to send that over here to my church because I give that to them anyhow. What happens on the 1040 is that the 1040 shows that you actually satisfied the required minimum distribution, but the $40,000 doesn't show up as taxable income. It comes right off the top line of the return, right?
3: Right.
1: That's so correct. Instead of paying taxes on $80,000, now you're only paying taxes on $40,000, which can significantly make a significant difference in what happens from an income tax point of view.
3: Yes.
1: Did I get that right? I mean, because
3: yes.
1: Robin is the tax genius.
3: Yeah, I'm not going to say genius, but yeah, I tell clients, you know, if you're not taking advantage of the standard deduction, or if you are taking advantage of the standard deduction, then you should be doing a QCD from your qualified account, because that automatically decreases the amount of income that the tax is being assessed on. So it's far better to get that deduction of income than for you to receive the funds and then turn around and write the check, where you may or may not get a benefit from writing the check from a tax perspective. Obviously, you're writing the check, you're going to benefit by the kindness of your heart, but from a tax perspective, it's always better to have the amount of money that is being taxed decreased. So we encourage QCDs from those qualified accounts, but it does not work for everyone, and we can run the numbers. I can run the tax numbers for you to determine if that makes sense. But more often than not, especially now with the little bit higher standard deduction for our clients that are 65 and older, it makes a lot of sense to do that. Mm-hmm.
1: And if you're not sure, by the way, whether you should be doing QCDs or not, call us.
4: Yep.
1: Honestly, just call us. Okay. Yeah. We'll be able to look. Robin can look at what your previous year's 1040 is. we can, you know, we can give you some pretty definitive direction on that kind of stuff.
3: And I don't know if Kevin said this, but on the QCDs, you do have to be 70 and a half or older to take advantage of that strategy. So 70 and a half and older, even though the RMD age is 73 to 75, you can start the QCD process at 70 and a half.
1: And it's got
3: older.
1: A maximum, right, of what, 100,000? Is it 100,000 hours a year?
3: It's 100,000, but also if you're doing the QCDs prior to starting your RMD, depending on how much of a QCD, which you can do up to $100,000, that can reduce the balance in the IRA account so that when you start taking your RMDs, you have lesser amount of money in there. So it's similar to the Roth conversion where you can decrease that taxable account. If you do a QCD, it also decreases the amount of money that...
1: So if they're filing a joint tax return, can they give away, if let's say both spouses...
3: Person. It's per person.
1: Okay, so if you have a joint tax return and both spouses have large IRAs, they can both give away $100,000 a year, so that's $200,000. Yeah. So that's a significant, that's a big sledgehammer. So, you want to make sure you're doing QCDs there, folks. And if you're not sure, reach out to us and talk to us. We'll help you.
4: Yeah, and here's that phone number, 800-757-6062, 800-757-6062 to reach Kevin and Robin, or text IWA to 600-700. You could also go to wealthovertaxes.com. 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By the way, no cost, no obligation. Get a better handle on your financial situation. Reminder, if you miss any of the show, catch the podcast, Wealth Over Taxes, wherever you get your podcasts. It's completely free. We have a taxable brokerage account with large gains. Do we sell before retirement or wait till the income drops, guys? What do you think?
3: Take some planning, okay?
1: Yeah.
3: My
1: answer is that you get a plan.
3: Yeah, because the 2026 long-term capital gains brackets include a 0% bracket for some taxpayers based on taxable income. But like we say time and time again, we have to do the planning first. We can't just make a blanket statement, say yes, sell off those holdings and then you're going to stay in that 0% tax bracket. We need to know all the parts and pieces. But yes, you do have that ability to have that 0% capital gains. But we've had people that have come in and we've talked about this concept, but then they failed to tell us about all the other things on the tax return.
1: Yeah.
3: And they may not have any gains, for that that particular portfolio, but then they've got all these other taxable items. So
1: plan the work. Look and see things that are coming up, things that you want to do. Gather all the appropriate information, then make good, smart decisions about what you're doing, and we can lead you through that process.
4: All right,
1: Gary, I've got a question a listener sent in to me.
4: Go ahead, Kev.
1: To me over the weekend.
4: Yeah, go ahead.
1: He said, when an asset manager's fee is due, where does the cash come from? Does the manager liquidate some shares if the account isn't holding sufficient cash? If so, is that a taxable event such that the management fees end up costing the fee plus taxes? If shares are liquidated, how are the specific shares chosen? And I'm going to let Robin answer. I know the answer to that, but I'm going to let Robin answer that.
3: Yeah, and I'm just rereading the question, so I'll make sure I answer all the parts and pieces. Okay, so for us in our firm, this is specifically to our firm, our money management firm, our advisory firm. We typically, unless a client asks otherwise, we typically keep an amount of cash in those retirement accounts so that it gives us the ability to, if there's opportunities to buy other holdings based on their income plan or whatever. So usually in our client accounts, we have an amount of cash. So that fee comes from that cash. So that answers the first part of the question. If there is not sufficient cash, because I'm thinking of one client in particular who wants every dollar invested, we will liquidate some shares prior to the assessment of that account fee in that IRA to cover that fee. Next part of that question, is that a taxable event? If the fee that is being deducted from that IRA account is only for that IRA account, that is not a taxable distribution because you were paying the asset fee using those pre-tax dollars. It's not a distribution to you. It's being paid to the firm for the fee. That is not taxable. However, if you have your advisor, which I don't know why you would do this, but if you're having your advisor consolidate all of your fees for after-tax accounts and you're having it paid from that IRA account, the portion of the fee that is for those other accounts is taxable. So you don't want to do that. You want to make sure that the IRA account is being billed only for that IRA account, and that is a non-taxable distribution because you're not taking constructive receipt of those dollars. They're going straight to the firm for those fees. So now I will say this, if you are having, because I know I can think of one client that's done this over the years and I don't really know why. I think they were just wanting to control the situation. They were having the fee liquidated from their account. They wanted that the money sent to their checking account, and then they wanted to turn around and write a check for that fee. That is a taxable distribution. But in general, if the fee is deducted from the IRA and sent directly to your advisor, to their firm, because normally the fees have to go to the firm, that is a non-taxable event.
1: Look, you know, these are all really, really good questions. But the fact of the matter is that if you're sitting there listening to us today, you need to have a plan. So if you're one of the next 10 callers, we're going to do three things for you. One, we're going to do a plan for you. We're going to look at things like Social Security. How do Roth conversions affect your IRMA premiums? What do your required minimum distributions look like? Where should I be withdrawing my assets from to sustain my lifestyle? All that stuff, and get all that stuff in writing so you know what that looks like. That's our first step. Second step is really talking about risk and dealing with risk. And there are two types of risk that we're concerned about. One is just your emotional risk tolerance for the market. Okay, and that's done via survey. So you'll have a bunch of questions. The more important of the two risk things is risk capacity. What can my portfolio withstand from a risk point of view before I end up out over my skis and get out ahead of where my financial plan is telling me I need to be? The latter of those two things, risk capacity, is super, super, super important. And just like when you're working, every penny that comes through the front door, Uncle Sam's going to have his hand out, going to want to get a piece of that. Same thing happens in retirement. So, Robin, how do we deal with the income tax issues in retirement?
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8: New escalations. I'm Angelo Bavaro, Fox News. Two new attacks have been reported on commercial shipping in the Strait of Hormuz. One tanker was apparently hit, while another projectile exploded in the water near a second vessel.
9: Initially, it was Iran state television claiming that they attacked two oil tankers yesterday in the Strait of Hormuz. Now, British maritime experts are confirming that two tankers were attacked, at least one was hit, and four of them turned around. So this is a sign of continuing attacks against commercial shipping in the Strait, something the U.S., of course, wants to stop, and it's something President Trump has cited in his decision that he's considering about perhaps launching major strikes against Iran once again. Those strikes could begin as early as this weekend. They could last several days. Here's President Trump.
10: We'll be hitting them very hard. At some point, they're going to say, we just can't take it anymore.
9: That decision comes after a great deal of frustration with time given for diplomacy.
8: Fox's Steve Harrigan. The Justice Department is dropping criminal charges against former Olympian David Hearn. He was accused of deliberately damaging the Lincoln Memorial reflecting pool, while government lawyers say new evidence shows damage to that reflecting pool was caused by a flawed installation, not by Hearn. Cases of that explosive diarrhea parasite are soaring in Michigan. Fox's Gary Baumgarten.
11: More than 10,000 cases now in the Great Lakes state, making it the hardest hit in the United States. But there is some good news, as public health officials say that the outbreak seems to be slowing down. The state health department says nearly 200 of the patients required hospitalization.

0: That being said, the number of people going to hospitals to complain of diarrhea is declining, leading to hope that the outbreak has peaked. Gary Baumgarten, Fox News.
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2: 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Stay tuned. 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
2: Welcome to Living Large Radio. Today I'm Mark Henry. Well, every day I'm Mark Henry, but today I'm Mark Henry and I'm acting as the host of Living Large Radio because Major Collins is off today. But I am joined today with Hunter Henry from our Albemarle office. Hunter, I'm getting better at saying that word,
5: You're getting better.
2: So, obviously, as people know that listen to my show, I've been on for a long time. We're going to break down some really exciting topics today, but we have offices in Greenville, and that's Greenville, South Carolina. We have Ballantyne, kind of our home mothership, people call it. We have Mint Hill, Albemarle. That's where Hunter joins me, my son Hunter, who's the runs that office. And of course, we have Lake Norman with more offices coming really soon. In fact, we've got some exciting news coming up, and we'll be breaking that probably next week, I would say.
5: Oh, that's so exciting. I can't wait.
2: Yeah, just growing again. So, but we started off with a tease about the biggest financial mistake, and it wasn't bad investments. What is it, Hunter?
5: It's this word. It's this word called later.
2: Later?
5: Later.
2: That's not in my notes.
5: Do we have different notes?
2: I guess so, because it's this idea of waiting too long, and that's what you mean by later, isn't it?
5: That is.
2: It's most people believe making the wrong investment is what ruins a retirement, and perhaps the biggest mistake usually comes from delaying important decisions about your retirement. So let's talk about this cost of waiting. Today, we're talking about this expensive word, and what did you call it?
5: I called it later.
2: Yeah.
5: I think it's pretty common.
2: Give me an
5: though.
2: Example of why you might feel that way.
5: Yeah, you know, I think it's easy to look at certain things because they're scary or, you know, maybe you don't want to talk about it, like an estate plan. We'll just do it later because I don't want to think about it. I don't want to think about dying.
2: People aren't going to believe this when they hear this, but this is true. There was a study done and it asked people why they procrastinate so heavily on something called estate planning. Newsflash to everybody. Nobody's getting out of here alive. Hopefully you know where you're going. I certainly do. And Hunter, I know you do. But, you know, I don't want to go today. So we put off this idea of estate planning and the concept of when we should do it. And the damage that causes is very costly,
5: yeah,
2: isn't it?
5: It is.
2: Not just in financial dollars, in pain and misery. Imagine dying without a proper estate plan and your loved ones can't even take time to grieve for your loss because they're scattered trying to figure out how to pay the bills because they don't even know where the money is. They don't know. It's all frozen in probate. They can't even get to it. And the stories we could go down, we could do a whole episode estate planning.
5: Easily.
2: But all the famous people that we know that have made this tragic mistake. And again, could that be, we talked about this thing, I don't want it to be a show where I don't deliver on what we said we would do, but is that a financial mistake?
5: Absolutely.
2: It's a huge one.
5: Absolutely.
2: And again, could that be more costly than a bad investment choice? Yeah, I could say it could be. You know, when you look at, let's go with Prince's estate.
5: Yeah, that's a big one.
2: Big one.
5: About $160 million.
2: Yeah, and it's estimated it cost him $42 million in probate because with all the famous people around him that helped him, and I say famous, all the people that was around that famous person, the money managers, this person and that person, nobody had the time to say, hey, Prince, you're kind of a big deal, man. You're kind of crushing it. Yeah, I am. Well, I think we ought to get you a will at least. Can you imagine he might not have even had a will?
5: Isn't that crazy?
2: He didn't have a will.
5: I mean, you could write one on a napkin. I can make one right now.
2: It's estimated to cost $42 million, but forget about the money. And you say, Mark, I'm not going to forget $42 million. I get it.
5: Yeah.
2: But forget that. What about the loved ones that couldn't get the money that he wanted them to have.
5: Or just what about the fighting that ensued because of it? You know, you got siblings fighting each other. I don't want that for my future kids. I can tell you that.
2: So let's go with another one. I'll do this one. What about claiming Social Security without a plan to claim it, with no...
5: That's a big one.
2: No strategy. Most people, and I hate to say it this way, but here's what happens. I want you to think about that. I used to watch that show. What was it? Tim the Tool Man or whatever?
5: Yeah.
2: Remember the fence?
5: Yes, I do.
2: And you went over to the fence. There was a guy on the other side. What was his name?
5: I cannot remember. That was such a great show.
2: No, I don't know. But anyway,
5: he
2: would lean over the fence and give advice. Look, you probably have great neighbors. I know I certainly do. I met them once. I've only lived there 7 years. No, that's not true. The Bauckhams are great, and I do know them very well. But they're way over because I live on a big piece of property. And when I go home, I like to stay there. But I'm sure I could go over to my neighbor and say, hey, what do you think I ought to do with this thing, Social Security? Should I take it now? Should I take it later? When should I take it? And you're most likely going to get some advice. But is it the proper advice for you? Is it based on your personal situation? Is it based on you and your wife's age gap or no age gap?
5: It's so funny because I had a client the other day and we were talking about it. And she goes, well, you know, my whole family, we lived to like late 90s. And the husband was like, yeah, we don't do that. We're 70s. 70s, maybe early 80s. And that's a huge factor in that Social Security discussion.
2: Sure.
5: It's huge.
2: But again, why do people not take the time to plan for Social Security? Maybe a better question is, why is the big box retail firm you're most likely working with, why have they not taken the time to sit down with you and discuss your claiming strategy to help you maximize your benefits? There's not tricks and loopholes. What we're trying to do is take in all the data to build a confident financial future. Why haven't they done that for you?
5: Yeah, I mean, that's a great question.
2: Why did Prince not have one person? Why did his big box retail firm that he managed his money with, if that's who he managed it with?
5: Yep. It's a great question.
2: Why did I say, hey, Prince, you ought to have a will. You ought to have a trust.
5: Yeah.
2: I mean, really? Why has your current firm not helped you with this? That's the better question.
5: Yeah.
2: So let's go with another one. Hunter, pick one. Let's have another one.
5: This is a really big one. I'll do taxes later. I'll deal with it later.
2: Okay, so I'll deal with taxes later or I'll do them later?
5: I'll deal with them later.
2: Okay, those are two different questions.
5: They are.
2: Yeah, now,
5: they
2: are. I'll do taxes later. Well, that's the person that goes in there on April 12th and drops their box off and said, hey, anybody can help me? Yeah, that's not going to work out too well. But we don't do tax preparation.
5: No.
2: What do we do?
5: We do tax planning.
2: Tax planning.
5: It's two different things.
2: It is. Think of it this way. You're driving your car and you're looking in the rear view mirror.
5: That sounds scary.
2: You're only looking in the rear view mirror.
5: That sounds terrifying.
2: Well, that's what tax preparation is.
5: Explain.
2: Okay. You go down to your local tax preparer, CPA, H&R Block, whoever it is, and you drop off a Tupperware box of statements.
5: Mm-hmm.
2: Hopefully you do it in February. Some people do it in late March. And you drop it off. And you wait for them to call you on the phone. And they're going to tell you what happened. That's driving your car looking in the rearview mirror. We don't do that.
5: No.
2: We're driving the car looking in the windshield. And we're not looking right in front of your tires at the pothole. We're looking way down the road. And we're trying to plan for something that hasn't happened yet. And we want to control what does happen.
5: Yeah.
2: By doing advanced tax planning. That's why we're trying to help you do taxes in the future and convert as much money as we can out of your IRAs, 401, and get them into a Roth account or other tax-free accounts.
5: I mean, taxes are historically low right now.
2: And we know they're going to go up.
5: They have 100%. To. There's no chance.
2: So we want to help you plan for a future event. That's advanced tax planning. Yep. Well, let me ask you, why hasn't your big box retail firm, your current bank, whoever you're working with, picked up the phone and said, hey, you got 80% of your money in an IRA, 401. You've never paid tax on it. Your favorite uncle wants a big piece of it. Let's do some planning to see if we can help you reduce that by moving money out of your 401, your 403, and putting it in a Roth account. Well, tell me again, why hasn't that happened?
5: It's a big question.
2: And go back to what we talked about. The biggest financial mistake may not be bad investments. It may be waiting too long. Well, think about this. If the current administration had not won Yeah, those tax cuts would have expired. Oh, if Donald Trump wasn't our president, you would not have the taxes you have today. And that absolutely could have been extremely costly. But guess what? If you let this amazing tax window we're in bypass you, that's going to be costly.
5: Absolutely.
2: And again, is that going to cost you more than a bad financial plan? Well, I'd say you don't even have a plan if it doesn't include taxes.
5: No, you can't.
2: So again, I'm going right back to what we started this with. These are financial mistakes that people are avoiding having, and the right people are not helping you with it. 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We've got a whole lot more coming up on Living Large Radio with Mark Henry. Coming up next on Living Large Radio with Mark Henry. You don't just wake up one day with a retirement crisis. It happens because of years of delay. We're going to break that down. It's all coming up next on Living Large Radio with Mark Henry.
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2: 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Hunter's a Liberty University grad with a financial planning degree, and obviously I'm a proud father. He's been working in my company now for an amazing 8 years. Welcome back on, Hunter.
5: 8 years. It's good to be here.
2: Well, I love this because I made some notes in here and I had this thing about like four things and then I made it five things. And I think we're up to, what are we at?
5: Yeah, we're six now.
2: Yeah, but I love this because this is six things that people wait too long to do. Yeah, man, let's jump in. We're going to have some fun with this. And I don't know that these are in any particular order.
5: No.
2: But it's going back to what this show was originally called, the biggest financial mistakes usually aren't bad investments. So we're going to really keep breaking that down. But let's jump into some things that six things that people wait too long to do. Give me one.
5: Yeah, well, I mean, let's start with the biggest one. Okay. You work your whole life.
2: Right.
5: You want to retire. It's time. It's the big day. We're celebrating. They bring you the office cake. This is the gold day.
2: Let's go.
5: This is the day. And you had a list of all of these things that you're going to do. You're going to go to Ireland, or you're going to go get the travel trailer and go out to the West Coast. Mm-hmm. You're going to go enjoy it.
2: It's time.
5: And then a year later, it's your birthday. You got everybody over for the backyard barbecue. And Phil goes, "Hey, Bob, how was the trip?" "What trip?" You kept saying you were going to go on this trip. And they didn't go. Yeah. Why?
2: Well, so here's the answer to that. Why does everybody listening to this know people that had all these plans for retirement? They never did anything. Honey, they were afraid of breaking number one rule in retirement. Don't run out.
5: Number one.
2: So in your opinion, then, the one you want to start with is, actually do what you said you're going to do.
5: Yeah.
2: And don't wait too long because you don't know when we're leaving. You don't know how long your good health is going to last.
5: But to be able to do that and go there, you have to have the next five things we're going to talk about.
2: Well, let's jump into
5: number one.
2: What's that? Well, you gave me number one already. Do what you say you're going to do.
5: Well, number one to do that big one. The biggest thing, let's create an income plan.
2: Why have you lived your entire life off of a paycheck, 30-year career, 40, 50, whatever it is? You got paid, you paid taxes, hopefully. God bless you, you have to. You tithe, you gave to your church or whatever organization you believe in. You better have saved or it's going to be a rough retirement.
5: Yeah.
2: And then you spent. Why are you supposed to do it completely different when you take this job called retirement? Why do you not have a paycheck? Mark, I have a paycheck. I've got dividend-paying stocks. Yeah, tell me about Walgreens, 100-year history of doing it, and then they cancel and stop paying. I love dividend-paying portfolios. It's a great way to grow your Wall Street money and grow your wealth to beat inflation. It is not an income plan. Where and why has your big box firm, bank, whoever it is you're working with, not sat down with you and created a written income plan that tells you how much money you can spend after taxes, adjusted for inflation, and not be broke at 95 years old? Where's that in writing? In writing. You got to start with an income plan. Yeah. What's another one, son?
5: Let's talk about taxes. You got to pay them. Like you said, we live in the greatest country in the world. It's a blessing to be able to pay them. I don't want to pay too much. How do we reduce those taxes in our retirement?
2: Well, why don't we talk about future taxes?
5: Ooh.
2: Why don't we talk about the widow's tax? Where is the written plan for how your spouse lives when they start paying the widow's tax? Mark, what is this widow's tax? You've been married filing jointly your whole life. That's the best bracket to be in. And as soon as you die, income has left the building. One Social Security is gone. You keep the larger of the two. You're forced into the highest tax brackets we have, single. And Aunt Irma just came to visit. Because now your threshold on Irma was $218,000 as a couple. It's just dropped to $109,000. And if you spend $109,001 on your adjusted gross income, guess what just happened? You move to another threshold for your Medicare premium, and that could cost you over thousands of dollars a year more. Mm. So guess what's really just happened when one person dies? Higher taxes, less income, more expensive Medicare. Yeah, it's all happening right at once. Why don't you have a plan to fight that, to help you with that? Why has your current big box planner never put in writing how you're going to deal with that?
5: Absolutely.
2: It's a good question, isn't it?
5: Let's jump to the next one.
2: All right, tell me.
5: Beneficiary designations.
2: We can go on for a week on this. How many cases I have seen, real life cases where people have come to me, they moved here from New Jersey, New York, they want a new financial planner, they choose Alloy Wealth. We start going through this and they say, Mark, I was with my firm for 27 years. Not one time did they help me make sure all my beneficiary designations on all the things that passed to my heirs outside of probate were correct.
5: Yep.
2: Annuities, pensions, anything you have. These are beneficiary contracts, and they need to be updated. And we have to do that a lot to make sure everything's the way you want it. I think about a will that wasn't updated for someone that I loved, Heath Ledger. I wasn't the Batman guy, but how about this? Knight's Tale, what a great movie. Phenomenal movie. The music and stuff was great. He passes away. He has a will. It was never updated after the birth of his daughter. She was completely excluded from it. All his money passed to sisters and his parents, nothing being left to the children, now his child. However, he had really good parents, really good family members. Imagine that coming out of Hollywood. He was very blessed to have a great family. And they did the right thing and set up an estate for the daughter, et cetera, et cetera. So she was taken care of. What if that hadn't happened?
5: And you know, I'll tell you what, that's a great story because they had good family. But I bet you I could find 100 examples where that would have happened.
2: I guarantee you could.
5: Well, let's jump into the next one.
2: All right, go ahead.
5: Let's talk about estate plans.
2: Well, let me ask you. You've been with ABC Bank forever. Mm-hmm. You love them. Mark, they do the best job ever. Really? They sure do. They have done so well for me. Fabulous. Tell me about the estate plan they helped you with.
5: Which one?
2: They didn't do that. Well, wait a second. 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You don't have to drive down the road. We don't refer you off. You don't have to go look for something else. If you're our client, we take that very serious, and we're not going to leave a hole exposed in your quote retirement plan that is that big. That's one of the biggest ones you could have is not having a will, not having the advanced health care directives, dual power of attorneys, HIPAA forms, a trust, a revocable trust, an irrevocable trust if it's necessary. Why don't you have these things?
5: Absolutely.
2: And again, tell me again, and I know these are good men and women you work with. I know you like them because if you're working with somebody you don't like, I would ask you this. Why? I'm not sure I'd want you as a client.
5: Yeah.
2: What do you mean, Mark? Well, if you spent the last 10 years working with a firm you didn't like, that's kind of weird to me.
5: Yeah.
2: I don't know that we're going to be a good fit. I'd stay about 5 minutes with a firm I didn't like.
5: Yep.
2: Right?
5: Exactly. No, you're right.
2: But how are they serving you well if they've never talked to you about that?
5: Absolutely. Let's get to the last one here. This is a big one. This is a really big one. Prepare a surviving spouse.
2: Well, we talked about that a little bit with the widow's tax.
5: Yeah.
2: But I think of Aretha Franklin, great music singer. She died with multiple wills, one of which was even found in the couch.
5: How crazy is that?
2: Was her family prepared for the legal mess that ensued after that?
5: No.
2: It's not enough that we build you a plan done by a certified financial planner.
5: Before we go to break, too, I'll tell you, I think about it this way, too, when they're preparing a surviving spouse. Does your spouse know what the plan is?
2: Well, that's what I'm talking about.
5: Yeah, just think about it. Do they know where the plan is?
2: That's where I was going with this before you interrupted me.
5: Oh, I'm sorry.
2: I had to go there. But it's not enough that we create a plan for you done by a certified financial planner.
5: Yeah.
2: It's not enough that we look at your documents with beneficiary designations. It's not enough that we help you with an estate plan that includes dual power of attorneys, HIPAA forms, advanced health care directives, a will, a trust. It's not enough. We have to also bring your spouse in and set with them. They don't need to become financial advisors, but they have to know where these documents are. They have to know why you hold your finance the way you do. They have to understand your income plan. They have to understand what happens to the income plan when someone passes away and how it changes.
5: Absolutely.
2: And we have to know where these documents are. That's why we put them in the living large binder. And that's why we tell you where to put it and make it available. And the couch is not where I want it, like Aretha Franklin's will. We don't want that.
5: No.
2: We want to help you with this. 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Hey, stay tuned. We've got a lot more coming up on Living Large Radio with Mark Henry. 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Oh, no, not that word. 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
2: 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I'm your host today and the CEO and founder of Alloy Wealth Management and the host of Living Large Radio. Joined today with my son, Hunter Henry. And, you know, I don't know how many listeners actually get to work with their family, but I can tell you it's one of the greatest joys. I never thought, I remember when Hunter started off at Liberty University and he was going to get a financial planning degree and he wanted to work with me, I remember talking to Erica, and a lot of people know Erica. She's a, I don't know, even know what her title is anymore, chief compliance officer. She runs the company.
15: She does a little bit of everything.
2: 17, 18 years now. But I remember telling her, you know, Hunter, Erica, we got 4 years to really make this company into what I want, because I can't have Hunter getting out of college and this not being the company that I've always dreamed of it to be. Because I was so excited that he was going to work there. But man, I had to fix all the holes. I had to make it something I was truly proud of before I could allow my son to join us. And so getting to work with you, Hunter, I mean that sincerely. It's one of the greatest joys I have. I know we fight like cats and dogs sometimes. And it's exactly the same with my other son. I get to work with him in Project Race Cars, and the race car team is the professional driver he is, Seth Henry, driving the number 44 Lamborghini Huracan all over the world. Yep. And you know the issues and the joys that out of that. And you help. Hunter's a team manager. He gets to work in his off time. Doesn't get to make as many races as we'd like just because he has a full-time job and a life as well. And I guess Alloy Wealth pays a little better currently, than Project Race Cars. We'll see how far he goes. But I don't know. He's at the top level right now. Currently, what, third in points?
15: Yeah, he's killing it.
2: Off to Road America as we speak. And then Indy. Two races at Road America, two races at Indy, and then off for four races in Italy. Man, along with running the Porsche Cup car as well.
15: Yeah. Oh, yeah.
2: He's so a lot going on there. But getting to work with your children. I don't get to work with Amy, my daughter, who's a teacher, but I'm so proud of her, too. So, well, let's jump back into this idea of hitting cost of procrastination. But before we do, in the last segment, we talked about six things that people wait too long to do. And here's something I wanted to ask, and I didn't do it. I thought about it while we were on the break. But again, I'm not trying to put fear into anything. Too many advisors try to do that, try to scare you into making a decision. Don't do that. Don't ever operate from fear. But I want to ask you a question that is kind of scary. If something happened to you tonight, could your spouse currently, confidently, take over everything tomorrow morning?
15: Wow.
2: That's a lot, isn't it?
15: It is a lot. It's heavy.
2: And I don't even mean you passed away. What if you're incapacitated? You know, I went off to the Cleveland Clinic and living large. I mean, I'm living large. I am healthier than I've been in probably my adult life. I showed a picture of you, of the family the other day. That one mom found of me playing pool, and our house used to have a billiard room in it back when we were in Kennesaw, Georgia. Yeah. And beautiful home. You remember that house?
15: I miss it.
2: Kinghorn Court. That was a beautiful home. We designed it. But when I look at that picture, people could not even pick me in the lineup. There was like six people in the picture, and they didn't know who was me because I was so big.
15: Yeah.
2: I was so big and looked so poor. And today I'm just remarkable health, and I go off to the Cleveland Clinic for a routine checkup at the best hospital in the United States. And next thing you know, I had 82% blocked artery. They said it was called the Widowmaker. I could have been out running. I run every day. I lift weights. I do all that stuff. And they said I could have had a heart attack, and there's no saving me from that one. That ain't when you get paddles and mouth-to-mouth and you bring them back. Yeah. They said 82% big blocked artery, and I had no idea. Well, that's that question. Yeah. If something happened to you tonight, could your spouse confidently, currently, take over everything tomorrow and be okay? We can't let that happen. So the hidden cost of procrastination. I'm going to start off. Taxes don't wait, do they, son?
15: No, they do not.
2: We have got to get your money out of that 401 IRA into tax-free accounts as fast as possible, doing it the correct way.
15: Yeah.
2: We have to start that planning and get that done as soon as we can. This next one, son, jump in, because this one's the truth.
15: Yeah, I mean, this is kind of what we were just talking about.
2: 100%.
15: Healthcare, it doesn't wait. You know, I'm 31.
2: What if I had not done that appointment?
15: You would never know. You know, we were talking about Bruce Willis. We were on TV earlier and what his family's going through right now.
2: So
15: and,
2: sad.
15: You know, a couple of years ago, he was completely fine. A couple months ago,
2: not a couple months.
15: But you know what I mean.
2: Better than today.
15: Yeah, better than today. And
2: it's
15: so sad. You just never know. And, you know, I look at it and I'm starting to take the gym a lot more seriously because I think it's important. You can't live large. You cannot retire and enjoy it if you don't actually take care of yourself first.
2: I 100% agree. And so we think about healthcare doesn't wait. Let me ask you a question. That firm that you talk so highly about, and they're good people. I know I sound like I'm bashing them. I'm not, but the big box firms, Edward Jones, Charles Schwab, Raymond James, Morgan Stanley, all of them.
15: Yeah.
2: Why haven't they helped you with healthcare planning? Such as, one, when you turn 65, why don't they have a department that helps you choose the best Medicare plan for you? Why haven't they looked at your taxes and showed you how to fight Aunt Irma? And I don't mean physically fight her, but why don't we do things to lower so you pay less for your Medicare premiums than your neighbor next door?
15: Yeah.
2: Why haven't they helped you with that?
15: Absolutely.
2: You say, Mark, you're bashing them. I'm not bashing them. I'm simply stating the facts. These things matter. Give me something else, son.
15: Let's talk about markets. They don't wait.
2: Depend upon who you ask, this next one could be the big one. But what do I know? Well, Mark, you've been doing this a long time, and you're a Wall Street money manager and all that. Yeah, it doesn't mean I possess a crystal ball. If you think these markets are going to hold out and keep going up, I can't tell you why they're good right now. We have a political election year that is crazy.
15: And I'll tell you what, none of that should impact the quality of your retirement.
2: No, it shouldn't.
15: But people let it.
2: They absolutely do. They absolutely do because they're so fearful. So this idea that markets don't wait, let me tell you something. I don't know why they're so good right now. I'm enjoying it and I love making money.
15: Yeah.
2: But I am personally prepared and my clients are prepared for the next big downturn, whether it's today, tomorrow, or 2 years from now.
15: Let's get the last one.
2: But it's coming.
15: Here. Aging doesn't wait. I'll tell you right now.
2: Wow. You can take this one so many places.
15: Yeah, it's so many. But I think if your plan doesn't show you how to go enjoy your retirement those first, you know, 5-10 years when you're still going, like you're in those go-go years, you know?
2: Right.
15: You're really moving. You're going on the hikes. You're doing all stuff. If it doesn't show you how to do that, but then not run out when you've hit your no-go years and we have to think about long-term care or all these other things, you know, we don't want to talk about them. But if your plan doesn't solve those things, I'm just saying, doesn't work very well.
2: Well, you know, here's the thing. We've talked about taxes don't wait, healthcare doesn't wait, markets don't wait, aging doesn't wait. Why should your trip wait?
15: Absolutely.
2: Well, markets are down, Mark. I can't go right now. Your trip shouldn't be dependent on what markets are doing. Well, Mark, I'm afraid to spend the money right now. You shouldn't be afraid. I think, and I use this example so much, and I have no idea, maybe one day when I get to heaven, I'll be told, yeah, that example was wrong. I don't know. I don't think it is. When the parable where Jesus talks about the talents and the guy that buried them because he was afraid to lose them, and that was a sin. He was not being a good steward when he just held on and tried to grip it so hard that he couldn't lose it. Is that not exactly what many retirees are doing right now?
15: Absolutely. And they shouldn't.
2: And I'm not trying to tell you you're making a sin, but if you've been blessed to be able to have money, first off, you woke up today, you're blessed.
15: Absolutely.
2: Are you kidding me? You are blessed. Why should you have to live in fear of doing something when you retire? Here's the good news. Almost every one of these problems, situations can be improved upon if you start today. You just got to start today. Look, we can start looking at Roth conversions and getting money out of taxable accounts. We can help you build an income plan. 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
2: Welcome back to Living Large Radio. I'm your host, Mark Henry. I'm also the founder and CEO of Alloy Wealth Management. I'm joined today by my son, my oldest son, Hunter Henry. 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He's worked in my company for 8 years. And if anybody's wondering, yes, I am a proud dad of three kids. And, you know, you think about all these things I've done with my life, my career, built an amazing company through God's blessings. It's kind of crazy. I run my life a crazy way. God comes first in my life, and my wife of 32 years comes second. She comes well before my first son, Hunter, my second child, Amy, my daughter, or the race car driver, my third son, Seth. Yeah, that's the order that I put things in. And I tell you that because I'm going to ask you some questions in these last few minutes we've got left. Where are you putting your order in your priorities? Well, you know me. If you've listened to me at all, you know I'm telling you exactly what I believe. I believe God comes first in my life. My wife comes second. My children come third, long before Alloy Wealth and everything else. Well, here's what I want to ask you right now. Where do you place your spouse, your kids? I ask that because if you don't have a will, a trust, an estate plan, you're not putting them first or second. You're really not. And you're leaving them an absolute nightmare. We need to fix that for you today.
15: Let's talk about income plans. Do you have a written one?
2: Wow. Now listen, this is my 31-year-old son asking you, do you have a written income plan? And I know the truth, you don't, but that's okay. We're not gonna shame you, it's not about that. To me, an income plan is simply this. If you say, Mark, we know we need $6,000 a month to live on. And listen, I see people all the time. This may be you. They don't know how much they need to live on. Okay, that's another reason to come in because we're going to help you figure that out. We know how to do it. And don't be ashamed you don't know what you need to live on. I probably find that 50 or 60% of the time. Would you agree, Hunter?
15: Absolutely.
2: So it's no big deal. But I think we need to figure it out sooner than later. So let's say we sit down together and we discuss that after taxes adjusted for inflation, you feel like if $6,000 a month came in, it pays all the bills, gets food on the table, allows you to buy gifts for grandkids if you're blessed enough to have them, and it gets you down to North Myrtle at least once a year. Hopefully not South. I mean, if you like South, that's fine. We'll build that, but let's go with North. That's an income plan. So let's say we've decided and you know $6,000 after taxes gets that done. And Social Security is currently paying you $3,000. Well, you have a $3,000 income gap, and we got to figure out where it's coming from. Well, Mark, I'm going to withdraw from my portfolio. Nah, bad answer. That is not how we fill an income gap. An income gap needs to be created for you, and it needs to come every month, regardless of what the markets are doing. And you know how long that income gap needs filled? Well, I'm guessing till the last person in the relationship dies. So we have to adjust for Social Security. When one Social Security leaves the building, we need to be able to fill that income gap. We need a rock-solid income plan that you know you can't outlive. Look, you might spend everything else. Something might happen. I couldn't even imagine what it would be. But guess what? You might be dead broke on the 28th, but I want you back with $6,000 spendable dollars after taxes adjusted for inflation on the first of the month, so you can continue to live large for the rest of your life. That's how we start. What's something else we got, Hunter?
15: You know, I've got my nose sitting here, and this one I actually like a lot. Does your family know where everything is? But I want to say, do you know where everything is?
2: Yeah.
15: Because I can't. Right. There's a lot of clients who don't.
2: Do not Aretha be Franklin. Ashamed. Aretha Franklin. Will was in the couch. Nobody knew. They found it. Hey, do not be ashamed. We have clients that we come on, we decide they're a good fit, they decide they want to work with us, we start building a plan, and we really get into it, putting everything in action, and 45 days later, they call up and say, Mark, we're so ashamed. We found another account we didn't even know about. That's a blessing. You have more than you thought. Do not be ashamed. But we got to fix this for you now and make it where it's easy for the spouse to operate if you're not around, or for your kids to operate with a well-written estate plan. Absolutely. And an income plan and a financial plan. And you want it done by a certified financial planner, because that's how we do it at Alloy Wealth. And that's why it's the best way. Not because that's how we do it, because I believe in that.
15: Yep.
2: It's how it has to be done. Give me something else, bud. You're on a roll.
15: Have you stress tested your retirement? What does that look like?
2: Yeah. Have you stress tested? What do you mean stress tested? Have you run the data that can be done by certified financial planners to show you the way you're currently doing it? And you say, Mark, this is what I'm currently doing. This is what the big box firm's done for me. This is the stuff I have. Maybe you don't even have a plan. That's fine. Here's all your stuff. Let's put it into a plan and let's stress test it. You want to spend $6,000 a month adjusted for inflation after taxes? Let's stress test your plan and tell you the probability of success based on you doing that from today till 95 years old, based on your standard deviation, based on your alpha, your beta, your Sharpe ratio, all the stuff that goes into it. Mark, you lost me. I don't know what that stuff is. That's why you're going to come in. Because we're going to help explain it to you in an educational format and give it to you in writing. So we do all this for you, and your plan has a 98% probability of success. You're good to go. Your plan has a 42% probability. We need to do some work. Wouldn't you like to know that today and not tomorrow?
15: Absolutely.
2: Right?
15: Absolutely.
2: What else you got?
15: Yeah. Let's talk about this one. Do you know your tax bill over the next 20 years?
2: Has anyone taken the time to tell you what it's going to cost to get the money out of the IRA, the 401, the 403, the TSA, and into your hands in the most tax-efficient manner possible? Mm. Has anyone talked about how much taxes your children may pay on it when you leave them your 401,
15: That's
2: your IRA?
15: One.
2: Look, I actually like my kids. I got great kids. I do not want to leave them a gift with a giant string attached.
15: Yeah.
2: I don't want to leave them a gift that where they may be paying 60, 70, 80% federal tax on it. What? That's crazy. No, it's not. I can show you why. It's not crazy. Look, if it was up to me, I'd spend the last check. But Terry's never going to let me do that. And I've been way more successful than I planned. So the kids are going to get it. Well, if they're going to get it, I want to leave it to them in the most tax-efficient manner possible. It doesn't mean I don't want to pay my taxes. I live in the greatest country in the world. Of course I pay taxes, just like you do. But I don't want to give them too much. Nothing wrong with that. The people that work at the IRS are fine people. They need to get paid. I want them to be paid. But there's no glory in giving them more than I'm supposed to give them. And they would agree with that. Not a big deal. Do you know your tax bill over the next 20 years? And ask yourself this. Why has that big box firm, Raymond James, Charles Schwab, Edward Jones, Morgan Stanley, Charles, whoever, Wells Fargo, all of them, why have they not sat down with you and discussed your tax bill over the next 25 years?
15: Yeah. You know, I'll tell you, everything we've talked about today is extremely important.
2: All of them.
15: This one, I could argue, is probably the most important.
2: What is it?
15: if the market dropped 30% tomorrow, is your lifestyle changing?
2: Yeah, I don't know that that's the most important one, but I don't know how you don't put it right there at the top.
15: Yeah.
2: We've talked about volatile markets. I mean, we have craziness going on. But let me ask you a question. If the market dropped 30% tomorrow, do you have a plan for that? Would your lifestyle change? Are you still going to live large in retirement? Why has your current firm not talked to you about that? Because it could drop 30, 40, or 50, and we don't know when. We just know it's going to happen.
15: Absolutely.
2: And you don't need to be fearful of that. All right, we got to wrap up, guys. I hope you found the information useful and helpful today, because that's how it's been intended. Phone lines are open. The number to call is 800-501-9805. 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It doesn't mean you're going to break up with your big box firm. 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Thank you again for listening to me and my son today. I'm very passionate about what I do. I absolutely love this. And this week, I always try to end with some good news or something positive. Let's celebrate this great country. I have no idea what's caused us to get to this place we find ourselves in. I absolutely believe we live in the greatest country ever. Let's celebrate that. Let's agree to disagree on some of our differences, but we all can agree on this. We live in the greatest country there is. Hey, stay tuned for another amazing episode of Living Large Radio with me, Mark Henry. It's coming up next week.
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16: 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The information we provide regarding tax minimization planning is not intended and cannot be used by anyone to avoid paying federal, state, or local municipalities taxes or penalties. You should seek advice based on your particular circumstances from an independent tax advisor, as tax laws are subject to interpretation, legislative change, and unique to every specific taxpayer's particular set of facts and circumstances. 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They do not refer in any way to securities or investment advisory products. 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
8: New escalations. I'm Angelo Bavaro, Fox News. Two new attacks have been reported on commercial shipping in the Strait of Hormuz. One tanker was apparently hit, while another projectile exploded in the water near a second vessel.
9: Initially, it was Iran state television claiming that they attacked two oil tankers yesterday in the Strait of Hormuz. Now, British maritime experts are confirming that two tankers were attacked, at least one was hit, and four of them turned around. So this is a sign of continuing attacks against commercial shipping in the Strait, something the U.S., of course, wants to stop, and it's something President Trump has cited in his decision that he's considering about perhaps launching major strikes against Iran once again. Those strikes could begin as early as this weekend. They could last several days. Here's President Trump.
10: We'll be hitting them. We'll be hitting them very hard. And at some point, they're going to say, we just can't take it anymore.
9: That decision comes after a great deal of frustration with time given for diplomacy.
8: Fox's Steve Harrigan. The Justice Department is dropping criminal charges against former Olympian David Hearn. He was accused of deliberately damaging the Lincoln Memorial reflecting pool. Well, government lawyers say new evidence shows damage to that reflecting pool was caused by a flawed installation, not by Hearn. Cases of that explosive diarrhea parasite are soaring in Michigan. Fox's Gary Baumgarten.
11: More than 10,000 cases now in the Great Lakes state, making it the hardest hit in the United States. But there is some good news, as public health officials say that the outbreak seems to be slowing down. The state health department says nearly 200 of the patients required hospitalization. That being said, the number of people going to hospitals to complain of diarrhea is declining, leading to hope that the outbreak has

0: leaked. Gary Baumgarten, Fox News.
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1: Office is ramping up its manhunt for a murder suspect they're calling a master of disguise and releasing even more pictures, including one of her hand tattoo, in hopes that somebody will turn her in.
5: It's been more than a month since Isabel Johnson vanished, and now investigators are releasing new photos in hopes of tracking down the 38-year-old murder suspect. One photo shows a distinctive flower tattoo on Johnson's left hand. Investigators have previously released several photos showing Johnson's tattoos that could help members of the public recognize her despite any attempt she may make to disguise herself while on the run. Johnson is wanted in connection with the death of 43-year-old Jason Colthart, who was reported missing May 24th and whose remains were found in a shallow grave at a Freepoint, Florida home on June 25th. Now, since then, Johnson has not been located. They say she was last seen at a Destin tattoo shop.
1: Fox's Chanley Painter. Five people have been arrested in connection with that case. Singer-songwriter Carly Simon is opening up about her Parkinson's diagnosis.
6: Grammy award-winning singer-songwriter Carly Simon has Parkinson's disease. The You're So Vain singer revealing a variety of health issues in a statement about the diagnosis, sharing that she's been living with arthritis and had joint replacement surgeries, but her mobility was still on the decline. She's also received treatment for basal cell carcinoma on her face. But through these challenges, Simon is still making music. Simon rose to fame in the 70s and received an Oscar for her song Let the River Run from the movie Working Girl. She's also written 5 children's books and 2 memoirs. Lisa Brady, Fox News.
1: Several social media companies, including Meta, TikTok, Snapchat, and YouTube, are being sued by the families of 4 teenagers who died by suicide. Google, which owns YouTube, says it's reviewing that lawsuit and extends its sympathies to the families. I'm Angelo Bavaro, and this is Fox News.
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9: Economic uncertainty is the order of the day.
10: According to economists, baby boomers are the main victims of the Great Recession.
11: Economic report, the debt and deficit are at record levels. And
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13: 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Well, the 9 tax surprises retirees don't see coming until it's too late. So we're going to talk about surprises, not the good kind, right? Not a surprise birthday party, not an unexpected refund. We're talking about the tax surprises that show up in retirement that many are ill prepared for, the ones that most people never see coming until the bill is already due. So here's the thing about these surprises. The good news is these are not random. They're not bad luck. They're built right into the tax code, sitting there waiting, completely predictable if you know where to look. And that's the good news, because almost every one of them, of these, we'll call them surprises, are avoidable in plain sight and put in place, if put in place, at the right time. So think about, you know, you built your retirement savings, let's say for 30 or 40 years. The advice was the same, right? Consistently invest wisely, defer those taxes, put money in 401ks, max out your IRA, take the deduction today, right? take the deduction today. Don't worry about taxes later. Ideally, you know, many of us are led to believe, well, we'll just be in a lower tax situation once we retire. And that advice worked right up until the day people retire, right? Because retirement doesn't eliminate taxes. It changes how they show up. Now, I've been a broken record on this, that the thing that costs us the most, that gets the least amount of attention, are taxes. And if you're a high income earner, strong, heavy saver in traditional 401k IRA, you're going to want to pay attention. We're facing a $40 trillion deficit. Our interest on our debt alone is exceeding our defense budget spending. So it's very clear the taxes are not going to go any other direction than up. Now, when you think about these things, right, I want to give you some direction. Go to taxessaved.com. That's taxes, T-A-X-E-S, saved, S-A-V-E-D.com. There's an on-demand webinar that will guide you through two examples of how, number one, if you're a high-income earner, and let's say you pay six figures of federal and state taxes annually, and you want to put that back in your pocket. You want to learn the things that have been in the tax code since the late 1950s that the one big beautiful bill brought back to 100% and with a multiplier. To give you kind of a sneak preview, there's some great strategies that the great team over at Taxes Saved, which are former Big Four CPAs and tax strategists, that not only understand the strategies, they use the strategies themselves and teach the strategies to other colleagues, professionals, and consumers that qualify for the strategies nationwide, all across this country. And people are saving an enormous amount of tax that was not made aware to them. And as the saying goes, right, you can't be aware of something you've never been made aware of. And I think a lot of people assume you have to come out of retirement if you're retired, or you have to start a second career. None of that's the case. In fact, for many of you listening, that have either been in or contemplated, because a lot of you have reached out since I've been talking about this. This real estate road, right, where everyone becomes wealthy on real estate, you know, that ship has left the station, unfortunately, for a lot of people. Unfortunately, either people are aging and they don't want to really deal with that, but most importantly, property taxes are skyrocketing. Homeowners insurance is gone up immensely. Interest rates are way high. And unfortunately, a lot of statutes, especially with the governing rules of as far as, you know, who's in charge, pretty much in many areas, the tenant has more power than the landlord. And so some of you listening have said, you know, I'm going to divest out of this, or I'm going to look at a different direction, because I got to tell you, if you want more time for yourself, you want more tax savings, you want less issues with tenants and toilets and headaches and heartaches, there are so many other new things out there, things that aren't new as in new, but new direction, right? Kind of the new normal, AI data centers, e-commerce software, film production, all these things creating more jobs and commerce and all the other reasons like we get these tax deductions for. People could be taking advantage of what now is almost a 7x tax deduction. So imagine using $50,000 and getting almost a $350,000 deduction. And this is what's happening day in and day out on a weekly basis at the great team over at taxessaved.com. That on-demand webinar is your key. It's 20 minutes. It'll teach some of you how to put this money from all that you're withholding if you're high income W-2. A lot of W-2 don't think there's things that they can do. Immensely beneficial to W-2 and not have to go start another job, right? Not have to go become a landlord, and same for self-employed, but also think about this for retirees. And then the other case study is for those of you that want to move your hard-earned savings out of the tax system, away from the IRS, and insulate your income, is Roth conversion, being able to convert. So in my example, and I'm just going to use a 6x deduction as an example, but 50,000 times 6 is 300,000. So imagine using 50,000 that creates a $300,000 tax deduction that you could use to Roth convert $300,000 and not add to your reported taxable income. Now, these aren't you know, fly by the seat of your pants, et cetera. I mean, these are from big four CPAs. Over 1,100 CPA firms have vetted these strategies, and the CPAs are using the strategies themselves. So if you're serious about how to position yourself going into retirement or how to better position yourself as you go through retirement, go to taxesave.com, watch the on-demand webinar, tax saving solutions at your fingertips, and then schedule time to meet with the team. It's a complimentary saving tax optimization plan analysis. Now, this is going to hit home for a lot of you. Think about how you built your retirement savings for 30 or 40 years. The advice was the same: save consistently, invest wisely. As I said, retirement doesn't eliminate taxes. It changes how they show up. And when they show up, who's in control? And here's where we've seen this over and over for more than three decades of doing this work. It's usually not the stock market that derails retirement. It's the tax surprises nobody planned for. So I'm going to talk to you in the first half of the program, the second half of the program. We're going to walk through nine of the biggest ones, right? So grab a pen or make a mental note or use your phone, take some voice dictations, because at least three of these apply right now. Surprise number one, not all income is created equal. During your working years, as we know, income was simple. Paycheck comes in, taxes come out, done. Retirement, your paycheck comes in from a collection of accounts, and every single one of them is taxed at a different set of rules. Whole new game plan. That's why, for those of you listening, many people, when they reach out to the tax team, will say, oh, you know, I've got a financial person. So I just need a tax person. But see, if your financial person hasn't talked to you about transitioning from accumulation phase to distribution and preservation phase, you don't have a plan. You just simply have a portfolio. There's no coordination, orchestration. There's nothing around Social Security filing, estate planning, how to avoid Medicare taxes, how to prevent 85% of your Social Security from being taxed, how to prevent having capital gains tax, how to avoid the Obamacare net investment income tax of 3.8%, how to make sure you're maxing out all the one big beautiful bill benefits of deductions like the senior deduction. See, there's so many nuances that unless, and you engineers listening, you can't do this in Excel, can't do it. You have to have advanced software, and you have to have people that actually have the experience of knowing the strategies and which apply and which don't and which are the best ones. So pull money from your traditional IRA, 401ks, every dollar is fully taxable as ordinary income. Social Security, partially taxable. Now, we'll get to just how sneaky this one is in just a moment, but your brokerage account, it depends. Dividends, interest, capital gains, all play their own rules. And Roth accounts, tax-free if they're structured properly. So here's the trap. If nearly everything you own sits in tax-deferred accounts, then nearly every dollar you spend in retirement raises your taxable income. You want to take a trip? Taxable income goes up. You want to replace the roof? Taxable income goes up. You want to help your grandchildren with college? Up again. What matters in retirement isn't just how much you spend, it's what shows up on your return when you spend it. I want to repeat that. What matters in retirement isn't just how much you spend, it's what shows up on your return when you spend it. And you spend more when you have a tax plan. See, that's the great part is that people don't know what they don't know. So if you don't know the tax risk road you're traveling, you don't know how Medicare taxes are going to impact you, Social Security taxes, net investment income taxes with through capital gains. Maybe you've delayed selling your business or your real estate portfolio or exercising some of your stock options because you're concerned about the tax. Well, imagine if the tax could be mitigated or eliminated. What would you do different? And if you could see the tax savings you have, depending on how much that is, might you change the trajectory of your timing of when you'd want to retire? Some spouses are waiting for another spouse to retire so they can benefit to time up Medicare, et cetera. Imagine if you'd have to worry about all that mess and you were in control. So here's the fix. A well-planned Roth conversion done before retirement, ideally in early retirement years, systematically moving money from the always taxed bucket to the never taxed again bucket and avoidance of tax to get the money untaxed. Timing and bracket management are everything. And that's exactly the kind of analysis that the Tax to Save team has built for families and review them weekly. Surprise number two, we're gonna really have to push this to get through these nine. Taxes on your Social Security, one stop, right? this one stops people in their tracks. You paid into Social Security your entire working life with money that was already taxed, and then you find out up to 85% of your benefit can be taxed again. The trigger is something called provisional income. I've talked about it regularly. In plain English, the more you pull from your tax-deferred accounts, the more your Social Security gets dragged onto your return. And it's not smooth. Gradual climb. It's like a cliff. A relatively small increase in income can cause a disproportionate jump in the tax that you owe, which is why planners call it the tax torpedo, those that plan distribution and preservation. Again, most of you listening, I would argue, you have a portfolio. You do not have a plan. It definitely doesn't have taxes. And even though there's a lot of talk around taxes, it's mainly the traditional things. Go see the tax professional and they'll tell you what you can do. The tax professional's never been trained on tax savings. They've been trained on tax compliance. So they send you back to your financial professional, and the financial professional says, well, you probably don't want to do Roth conversion. Your income's too high. Those are exactly who should be doing Roth conversion. So it's unfortunate, but without specialists, without tax planners, without wealth planners, you have no coordination. There's no synchronization. There's no comprehensiveness. It's just the yo-yo plan, which stands for you're on your own. And it gets frustrating because many of you said, oh yeah, we got a numbers in and out person. They've never brought us one tax savings idea. Our financial person, no, they've never talked about Social Security or Medicare planning or legacy or estate planning or strategic Roth conversions. Everybody has a different specialty. Most people, it's general. It's not specific. And that's the difference. And if you want a specific retirement outcome, you have to have specific support. The fix, coordination. When you claim Social Security and how you draw from your accounts can be two separate decisions made in two separate offices. They've had to be designed together as one strategy to keep the torpedo in the tube. So important. Surprise three, the Medicare IRMA surcharge. Now, here's the thing. I'm going to have to go to a time. They're forcing me into a break here. But here's the thing I want to talk to you about. The second half includes one mistake we'll go over, the two-thirds that we haven't gotten to, that can have up to 40% of your legacy money straight to the IRS. 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
13: 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It's on demand. It's only 20 minutes, approximately, maybe 21 minutes. And it talks about two case studies. So for those of you looking to save tax on your income, there's a great case study there. Imagine changing your withholdings, changing your quarterly estimated payments, and keeping more of what you've worked so hard to earn. But also imagine, right, the ability to not add to your reported taxable income by doing what's called strategic Roth conversions, where you can Roth convert hundreds of thousands of dollars without increasing what you report on your taxes by using strategic tax planning. So whether you're trying to get to retirement or better through retirement, these are not strategies where you have to go start a business per se and come out of retirement or force a second career. This is all about what you can do the most time efficient way, the most cost efficient way. Let me give you an example. Imagine, let's just say somebody using $50,000 creating a $300,000 tax deduction. And this is brought back by the One Big Beautiful Bill. So it's in the tax code. It's been around since the 1950s. So these aren't roll the dice, risky strategies. These are things that have been used by the uber wealthy for years, but most people, and even not the uber wealthy, but most people don't know how to apply them because they don't understand them or they've never been educated around them. And there's a reason they haven't been educated on them, because most people have a tax compliance preparer, not a tax savings planning with compliance preparer. And that's what you can find at taxessaved.com, T-A-X-E-S, saved, S-A-V-E-D. com. Watch the on-demand 20-minute webinar. Learn from the two case studies of untaxing your already hard-earned savings, as well as untaxing your hard-earned income, and move your retirement up potentially sooner for those of you listening and working. And then those of you that want more discretionary cash flow in retirement, get ahead of these required minimum distributions, or if you're stuck in these RMDs, they call them, learn how you can reduce them or potentially eliminate them. Well, we've been talking about, and I'm going to go through these quickly, the 9 tax surprises retirees don't see coming. So whether you're retired or not, you want to listen to be able to get out in front of these. So, excuse me, surprise number 3, the Medicare IRMA surcharge. Most retirees have never heard the word IRMA until the letter shows up in the mailbox. The IRMA stands for income-related monthly adjusted amount, and it means your Medicare premiums are tied directly to your income. Cross a threshold by a dollar and your Part B and D premiums jump. Cross another, they jump again. But for both spouses, don't miss that. And here's the part that catches everyone. IRMA is based on your income from 2 years ago. So that big IRA withdrawal you took, right? Or you will take, or you did take, or you take today. Or the property you sell, or the poorly timed Roth conversion you completed, can quietly raise your Medicare premiums 2 years from now, often by thousands of dollars per year. We call it the IRMA cascade. One income event today ripples into higher healthcare costs down the road. Now, here's the fix. Mind the window. If you're still a few years away from Medicare, that is your prime time for larger Roth conversions before IRMA is even watching. If you're already on Medicare, every withdrawal, conversion, and asset sale needs to be coordinated against those thresholds on purpose every single year. Now, I've said this earlier. Excuse me. Many people don't realize that they really just have a portfolio. They don't have a plan. So the timing of your Social Security is a six-figure miss if you don't do it properly for couples. If your income distribution, which I've talked about, which can be up to married filing jointly, if you haven't triggered Social Security yet, which may be the right plan for some of you listening, you could withdraw from brokerage, IRA, and Roth IRA up to $145,000 at zero tax. Zero income tax, zero capital gain tax. But there has to be a plan. There has to be the orchestration and the proper coordination in order for that to work. That's why having the tax team and the wealth team on the same page can make an enormous difference from hundreds of thousands to millions of dollars, because we see it every single week. Surprise number 4, forced withdrawals. This is called the RMD freight train. For decades, Uncle Sam let you defer taxes. Make no mistake, he never forgot this. Starting in your early to mid 70s, required minimum distributions force you to pull money out of your tax deferred accounts every single year. I'm sure you've heard this. Whether you need the income or not, and those forced withdrawals don't arrive alone. They're fully taxable. They push you into a higher bracket. They can trigger more tax on your Social Security. They can shove you over the IRMA, which we just talked about, threshold, right? The Medicare Part B and D surcharges. We've seen retirees forced to report nearly twice the income they actually need to live on, paying taxes on money they didn't even want to withdraw. Now hear that. We've seen people forced to report twice the income they actually need. Now here's the fix. The years between your retirement date and your RMD age are the golden window, as I've referred many times and I've written about. We call that stretch, as I said, the golden window. Converting strategically during those years while carefully staying inside different brackets with different deductions, shrink the tax deferred balance before the IRS starts dictating your withdrawals for you at the tax rate that you have no idea that it's going to be till they determine what they want to charge. Surprise number five, the widow's tax penalty. This is one nobody ever wants to talk about, the one that hurts the most, the one where the one spouse passes away, the survivor goes from filing a joint to a single filer bracket. Same house, same assets, nearly the same income, but the tax brackets are cut roughly in half and the standard deduction is eliminated by almost 50%. The result, the surviving spouse, usually at the most painful moment of their life, gets hit with a significantly higher tax bill on essentially the same money. Stack that on top of the RMDs and Social Security taxation, and a loss that's already emotionally devastating becomes a financial setback. We call it the widow's tax penalty, and it's one of the most overlooked risks of all retirement planning. So here's the fix. While you still have two sets of brackets to work with, a surviving spouse with a meaningful Roth balance has a source of income that will never push them into a higher bracket at the worst possible time. So these are five, folks, five of them down. Let's get into the last four, okay? Surprise six, investment diversification without tax diversification. I mentioned this earlier. Most retirees have done a generally good job of diversifying their investments, stocks, bonds, maybe some real estate, but almost nobody ever told them about diversifying taxes. All right, now think about this. And if the vast majority of your money sits in tax deferred, taking tax time bombs, these traditional 401k IRAs, you've built to what amounts to a single tax funnel. Every dollar you spend is squeezed through it, fully taxed. Now, add bad timing, market drops, right? That's no guarantee that money's going to last like it could. The fix, build different tax diversification. Surprise number seven, betting your retirement on future tax rates. Here's an uncomfortable truth about tax deferred savings. Every dollar in the IRA is a bet on future tax policy, and you don't get a vote on the rate. Today's tax rates are low by historical standards, but take a look at the national debt, as I said. We're paying more on the interest on our debt than what we budgeted for our defense spending. If rates rise, as history says they will, and dramatically likely with everything we're spending, every dollar sitting in the tax deferred account gets taxed at whatever the rate happens to be when it comes out. The fix? You can't control future tax rates, but you can control your exposure to them. Number eight, the tax burden your family inherits, the inherited IRA. This is where you can't Roth convert an inherited IRA. You can Roth convert your own IRA. 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One last surprise, right? 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

0: is on Angelo Bavaro. President Trump is warning a new round of strikes on Iran could happen as soon as this weekend.
1: Yesterday, he was at Camp David, where he held the first ever televised cabinet meeting there, pointing to a renewal of heavy strikes, signaling that there is no off-ramp to this conflict yet.
2: We're in there for 5 months. You know, I know people like to say, because we've done a much bigger job, much more important job than we originally anticipated.
0: Fox's Alex Hogan. President Trump says Hamas is agreeing to give up their arms if Israel meets certain conditions.
3: The president acknowledged there will be ups and downs in what is expected to be weeks of intense negotiations to decide what weapons will be turned over to whom and which nations will be on the ground to enforce the peace.
0: That is Fox's Steve Harrigan reporting. 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
9: Economic uncertainty is the order of the day.
10: According to economists, baby boomers are the main victims of the Great Recession.
11: Economic report, the debt and deficit are at record levels. And
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13: 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Well, how about turning a mid-year tax procrastination into a second half of the year tax savings optimization? And I want to first talk to you about the interest-free loan you didn't mean to make. Now, this is all about taxes. So if you're a high income earner and or a heavy saver in traditional 401k, IRA types of employer retirement accounts where you've been told, well, when you retire, you'll be in a lower tax bracket. So by filling up these traditional 401k and IRA contributions, you're saving tax. Well, folks, you've been misled. You're not saving tax, you're deferring the tax, and you're also deferring the tax calculation when our national deficit is, you know, we're basically at 40 trillion, just shy. We'll cross over that anytime now. And the interest on our debt alone exceeds what we spend on defense spending. Just the interest on our debt, folks. So not to give you doom and gloom, I'm gonna give you solutions that will help prevent you from having to worry about what's going on in Washington and how they want to tax more of our wealth and the way they're going to go about trying to do that. And the things that are the legislative risks that are out there but you can only do with what you know. And what you know today is we have this one big, beautiful bill that has some provisions in it that many people don't know how to take advantage of. And in many cases are missing the opportunity to take advantage of it because they don't know how to protect their income from unnecessary taxes. So imagine finding out halfway through the year, you've been quietly loaning the government thousands of dollars. No interest, no repayment schedule, just money sitting in Washington that could have been working for your retirement and or moving up your retirement timing instead. Now, this is not a hypothetical. Unfortunately, it's not. For thousands of high income earners and business owners across the country and retirees, it's happening right now. In this pay period, right? And the one before it, and the one before that, and the quarterly estimated tax payments that are just getting paid and will be owed again. So at Taxes Saved, I want to introduce you to TaxesSaved.com. 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But the solutions are very simple and they're very real for those that take action, right? Some people wonder what happens. Some people make it happen. And by going to TaxesSaved.com, that's T-A-X-E-S, saved, S-A-V-E-D.com. There's an on-demand webinar you don't want to miss, especially if you want to put more tax savings in your pocket in the second half of this year before all of a sudden you blink and we're going to be at the end of the year and then you're going to run out of time. That's what's happened consistently. The people procrastinate, and we all are procrastinators by nature for the most part, especially when it comes to taxes. But I think we procrastinate around taxes because we're not sure. We typically have someone that kind of reports the damage, sends us an invoice, and then sees us in the following, you know, new year. Well, that's a tax preparer. It's a tax compliance preparer, right? They know the dates. They know the deadlines. They don't know the strategies or the solutions to help save you taxes. And that's what the great team, former over at TaxesSaved.com, former Big Four CPAs, not only teach the strategies to their colleagues, to tax attorneys and CPAs and tax strategists, but they actually use the strategies themselves to save taxes. So there's no rolling of the dice, taking unnecessary risk around your tax return. It's using things in the code, some of which have been there since the late 50s, that can be applied if you know how to apply them. So here's the deal. This is not to be, you know, we're talking about one of the most overlooked opportunities in the entire tax calendar, not April, not December, right now, in the middle of the year, which we're already on the other side of the middle of the year. And here's what I really want to make sure that we typically see. There's a widely shared discussion that started by a tax professional who pushed back on the claim that he hears every single year, the idea that the super rich somehow pay less tax than the middle class. This preparer does not work with billionaires. He works with a handful of clients earning well over $1 million annually. And his response was simple and direct. And I really appreciated this. Those clients, he said, pay taxes, lots of them. Now, that's interesting. That comment sets off a much higher or bigger conversation. Commentators pointed out something important, that there is a real difference between being a high earner and being ultra wealthy. Doctors, attorneys, executives, business owners who draw a salary or take ordinary income often face steep tax bills because most of what they earn is taxed the old-fashioned way as ordinary income. See, the truly wealthy, on the other hand, tend to hold assets like stock and real estate that appreciate without generating a tax bill at all. And they can borrow against those assets instead of selling them and triggering a taxable event. Now, I know that's not for everybody, but here's why this distinction matters for you. If you're a business owner or a high income W-2 earner, even a higher income earning retiree or reporting income retiree, you're almost certainly in that first group. You've worked hard. You've saved hard. You are really earning income, and Uncle Sam is taking a real bite out of it. That's exactly why what you do with your withholding and your estimated payments all year long matter so much. You cannot control the tax code, but you can control how much of your own cash flow you hand over early and when. Now, I want to say that again. You can't control the tax code. The law controls that. But you can control how much your own cash flow you hand over early and often and when. So let's talk about how that actually works. So every year, your employer withholds money from your paycheck based on a formula, right? So if you're self-employed or you own a business, you're likely paying quarterly estimated taxes instead of with, you know, set withholdings. Now, you may have some withholdings if you're an S corporation with, you know, a reasonable salary being paid to you through W-2, or you should be. Now, this gets calculated starting in January using the year's numbers as a guide. Here's the problem. Life does not stay still for 12 months. Income changes, bonuses hit, businesses have a greater quarter or the slower one, a child ages out of a tax credit, a mortgage gets paid off, a new one begins, and with the withholding formula or the January estimate has no idea of what happened. This is how silly, if you've got a tax preparer, this is how silly, right, that you're approaching taxes. They're just going off of what they knew from history, which is not always going to be the present or the future. Now think about that. So what do most people do? Nothing. They let the same withholding percentage run all year. They keep sending the same estimated payments every quarter on autopilot because nobody told them there was a better way. Folks, I want to give you a great solution. I think of a couple that had their business, that the Taxes Save team, again, former Big Four CPAs, used the strategies that we're talking about themselves, been around for decades, but the One Big Beautiful Bill really accelerated those, and the timing is good why we have it. We only have about 2.5 more years to take advantage of this, and for many of you listening, to get your money out of IRAs to Roth, it's going to take more than a couple of years to do that because of the loss limitations. Now, some of you self-employed, this is where you may be able to get everything out of IRA to Roth in a much shorter order, but it all comes with having to learn tax strategies. Now, here's what's great. Go to taxessaved.com, T-A-X-E-S, saved, S-A-V-E-D.com. It's an on-demand 20-minute webinar. You can learn how to get your income reduced to maybe move your retirement up, or if you're already retired, how to put that back into your cash flow for your go-go years and your spoiling grandchildren and paying for their college or supporting your family, whatever it may be. And for those of you that are really worried about these RMDs, and if you aren't, you should be, these required minimum distributions end up causing a lot of you listening to pay as much or more tax when you're in your 70s than the tax you paid when you're in your highest wage earning years leading up to your retirement. It's no joke. From there, you can actually, if you qualify, have a complimentary tax savings optimization plan analysis, pointing out the roadblocks, the pitfalls, but then the reroutes that you can take with having the least amount of time and the least amount of capital for the greatest amount of tax savings, as well as added cash flow. Imagine no more being a landlord, the tenants, the toilets, the nightmares. Very passive effort with active deductions all allowed within the tax code. Now, here's the real cost of that autopilot I was mentioning. If you are over withholding, meaning too much is coming out of every paycheck or too much is going out in these quarterly payment vouchers, you're essentially giving the IRS an interest-free loan. The refund check you get, which many of you are not getting any refund, or the additional amount the government says you're going to owe, is unfortunate, but you can flip it around. So if you want to take advantage of putting these excess withholdings back into your cash flow, these excess quarterly estimated payments, where I think about one couple were able to cut their 91,000 quarterly estimated payments to zero, saving them, think about that, over $360,000 of just forfeited money out to the government that they're now keeping for themselves. They moved their retirement up like 3 years. I mean, it doesn't take long if you're saving $30,000 a month or $360,000 a year to put that back into things. Now, be careful that you've got a wealth team, not a big box brokerage that's just managing a portfolio, but an actual wealth optimization plan with tax optimization so that the taxes that you're saving, you don't give the government another bite of the apple by putting that into something where they get to tax it again. So picture a husband and wife sitting at the kitchen table in January, filling out a W-4 the same way they have for the last 8 years, because it's easy, because nobody ever told them to look at it again. Now picture the same couple sitting down in July instead, or August, with a real mid-year projection in front of them. They see exactly what their income looks like halfway or approximately halfway through the year. They see exactly what they're on pace to owe. And instead of guessing, they adjust. They dial the withholding down to what is actually needed or can be avoided, not a dollar more, and they redirect the difference of every single paycheck into accounts that work for their future instead of the government's and can be completely tax-free. Roth, Roth alternatives, there's a lot of strategies out there, folks, that many people, because again, they're stuck in these, they don't have a plan, they have a portfolio. So they have a big box store brokerage that puts them in all the traditional things that everybody else can get, and they've never looked outside of the box to see that there's a whole nother set of instructions on the outside of the box. They don't always have to follow the instructions on the inside of the box. So this is the conversation that business owners, executives, retirees, right, happen every single year, way ahead of before the end of the year, ideally at the beginning of the year, right? Coming off of what the strategies were implemented from the prior end of year, so that savings hits their account, not the government's. So let's put some real texture to this. Think about the business owner having a strong year, or the high income W-2 with forced stock options, et cetera. Maybe a big contract closed, options need to be exercised, and the quarterly estimated or the withholding are calculated in July no longer reflect reality. Without a kind of mid-year, right, analysis, the owner or the executive either keeps sending the payments, right, that are way too much, walking straight into a scenario that ends up giving away money that they could have protected and kept for themselves. So let's look at it another way of adding a layer. The tax landscape is shifting under recent legislation. Brackets and provisions are being adjusted, and the rules that apply to your withholding calculation don't line up anymore. It's the moment where your withholding actually gets reconnected to the tax code and the tax strategies that exist that didn't exist before, especially with the One Big Beautiful Bill that just went into effect recently. So here's the part that should really get your attention. This is not just about avoiding, right? This is about planning. Every month that goes by with your withholdings or your quarterly estimated quarterly payments go down the drain, and you can get it back, but wouldn't you just prefer to prevent it from happening in the first place? So three questions to really sit down and think about as we come back from this break. Do you actually know what your withholdings are right now and your quarterly estimated payments? And is it just a frustrating form that you filled out and you've not readdressed? Do you know with real numbers whether you are on pace to overpay taxes? And if so, how much? And do you know whether the difference could be where it could be going instead with just simple solutions that provide active deductions that are well within the spirit and the intent of the code that people are using just like your friends and neighbors? Well, remember this, if you want to keep more, live more, and leave more, come back to segment two. So we're going to take you from withholding, right, to a playbook of saving. 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We'll be right back.
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13: 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But Taxes, T-A-X-E-S, Saved, S-A-V-E-D, podcast on your favorite streaming app. But I'm talking to you in particular, so I don't forget, TaxesSaved.com. That's the website with the on-demand 20-minute webinar that'll teach you how to move IRA to Roth without adding to your taxes. Done strategically and correctly. Again, being taught by former Big Four CPAs that use the strategies themselves. They're not rolling the dice and doing crazy stuff. You don't have to start a second career. You don't have to go come out of retirement. This is how you have the most time efficient way of saving taxes for the least amount of capital outlay. One of those strategies, which is a big third quarter push for the tax strategists, for those of you listening, is a almost 7x tax deduction. And imagine using 50 grand and saving almost 350,000, or not saving, but creating a $350,000 deduction. For many of you, that'll save you well over $100,000 of taxes. Whether that's 350,000 of a Roth conversion, or just let's say you have high income, right? And you've got an income, let's say, of 300 or 500,000, and you want to save 350,000 of that being reported as taxable. Well, you could use 50 grand. Imagine, and if you've not ran those calculations, that's what the great team at Taxes Saved will do, is that will save many of you listening not only a crazy 45% bump to your Social Security, especially if you're still working and drawing Social Security or you're contemplating it, a big tax penalty for those of you having to report income over 500,000 with the Social Security rules. But if you can drop your income from 500,000 down to 150, for many of you listening, that other 350 was costing you well over 100,000 between federal and state taxes. So if your outlay is 50 and you save, let's say 150, that's a return on tax of 300%. Now let's just say it's 50 grand and saves you 100 grand. I mean, that's an incredible return on tax. Now, mind you, there's still cash flow that's generated on the capital outlay, not just for a tax strategy, but for a business purpose that doesn't involve tenants and toilets, headaches, heartaches. But we're talking about AI, we're talking about e-commerce, we're talking about film production, strategies that many people don't know that exist that are easy, and it provided they're coordinated and orchestrated in the overall plan with people that are proactive tax planners that then coordinate with the wealth planning. Because many of you, it's very fragmented. It's the tax preparer that doesn't know tax savings. It's the tax professional that knows more compliance than they do strategy. And then there's the financial professional that doesn't understand tax or Social Security planning and tax on Social Security, tax on Medicare, tax on capital gains, et cetera. And then it's just this big mishmash of unfortunate, not great outcome. Imagine the opposite, a playbook. So if you want to learn how to keep more, live more, and leave more, now let's get specific. Let's talk about exactly how this works, exactly what it can mean for your retirement either being moved up or to have a more prosperous retirement without worrying about these forced required distributions. Imagine two versions of the same person, same income, same job, same goals. Version one never looks at their withholding, never looks at their quarterly estimated. Version two sits down every end of year and mid-year. Now think about that, to project tax planning. Now, 10 years from now, these are not the same person. Version two has systematically redirected thousands of dollars, hundreds of thousands of dollars, I might add, that would have otherwise sat with the government doing nothing. Let's face it, literally nothing. You'll be a far better steward of your unnecessary tax dollars than the federal government. Now, this goes into account that can compound, and you don't want to run the risk of saving the tax and then going out and giving the government another bite of the apple by putting it somewhere where they get the taxes again or even harder later. The gap does not just add up, it compounds. And that compounding, more than almost anything else in personal finance, is what determines whether you retire on your terms or on the calendar's terms. So how do you actually do this? Step one is a true tax income planning, income projection, not a guess, not last year's numbers, right? With a little bump, right? You may have stock options. You may sell out of real estate. You may sell your business. You may have gotten a bonus. You may have taken a larger distribution than you had planned to help out family or redo a kitchen or whatever. But actually looking at year-to-date income, withholdings to date, business performance, quarterly estimated payments, quarterly estimated payments even for retirees. That's how bad it gets, folks. Those of you who aren't retired yet, some of you listening are retired and you're forced to have to pay quarterly estimated payments. You're not even a business owner. Not last year's numbers, right? It's the reality of now. So step two, comparing the projection against your actual expected tax liability for the year, even knowing using the current laws, the one big beautiful bill, avoiding the exclusions, including the provisions that still shift under this recent legislation that many have heard, but they don't know how to leverage. This is where you find out the real numbers instead of guesswork, whether you're on track to overpay, how much you're gonna overpay, and how much you could be saving, how much you could be avoiding. In other words, imagine a retirement tax calculator that shows you, and this is a harsh reality, for those of you that in your 60s and you've saved, let's say, a million or more in your traditional 401ks and IRAs, you're gonna pay 2 million or more in lifetime taxes between you and your family if tax rates don't go up. Now for business owners and those with more significant outside income, that means resetting the remaining quarterly estimated payments so you're not locked into a number calculated back in January. Now notice what that's step three, right? Changing your withholdings. Notice, and this is important, notice what these first three steps have in common. None of them require guessing. None of them require waiting until next April to find out whether you were right. They require sitting down at least once, ideally well before the end of the year, with people who actually know the numbers instead of letting January's estimate coast on autopilot with people that just report the numbers. They don't know how to use the numbers to save you taxes. Now, step four, this is the part most people never get to because you've never made it through steps one through three. It's redirecting the savings. See, if you find out you've been over withholding, that's not free money. That's your money coming back to you sooner every single paycheck or every single quarter instead of the once a year, right? Realization that, oh my gosh, look how much tax we pay and how much what your income's triggering potentially other taxes. That's why a lot of people don't know when to file best for their Social Security or how to make sure they don't have their Medicare tax. Some people don't even know their Social Security and their Medicare gets taxed. Some people aren't aware of these requirement of distributions and the real damage that they do to your Social Security and your Medicare, as well as your capital gain tax from your brokerage account. But the big one that they don't understand the impact is how much of a tax liability it leaves to their heirs. And if you want preservation and legacy preservation, you got to know the math. You got to know the numbers. And you engineers listening, you can't do this in a spreadsheet. You have to have advanced software. So here's the way to think about it. Every dollar you're overpaying or will overpay, right, is not compounding for you. It's not funding your goals. It's not building your retirement cash flow, right, that you're working towards or you're wanting more of today. It's not doing a single thing to help you walk away from work sooner. Meanwhile, every dollar you free up through a proper tax plan adjusts and starts working for you immediately. Now, there's one more piece of this that we've overlooked, that's overlooked consistently, and it matters. Okay. And it matters for retirees, not just for people still working. So if you're drawing income from a mix of sources, Social Security, pension, retirement account withdrawals, maybe some part-time consulting, your withholding and estimated payments are not just a

0: with round numbers, just for illustration. Say this roughly mid-year review shows households, right, have been over withholding by several hundreds of dollars, thousands of dollars, whatever it may be, hundreds of thousands of dollars, let alone. 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
1: New escalations. I'm Angelo Bavaro, Fox News. Two new attacks have been reported on commercial shipping in the Strait of Hormuz. One tanker was apparently hit, while another projectile exploded in the water near a second vessel.
2: Initially, it was Iran state television claiming that they attacked two oil tankers yesterday in the Strait of Hormuz. Now, British maritime experts are confirming that two tankers were attacked, at least one was hit, and four of them turned around. So this is a sign of continuing attacks against commercial shipping in the Strait, something the U.S., of course, wants to stop, and it's something President Trump has cited in his decision that he's considering about perhaps launching major strikes against Iran once again. Those strikes could begin as early as this weekend. They could last several days. Here's President Trump.
3: We'll be hitting them very hard. At some point, they're going to say, we just can't take it anymore.
2: That decision comes after a great deal of frustration with time given for diplomacy.
1: That is Fox's Steve Harrigan. The Justice Department is dropping criminal charges against former Olympian David Hearn. He was accused of deliberately damaging the Lincoln Memorial reflecting pool. Government lawyers say new evidence shows damage to that reflecting pool was caused by a flawed installation, not by Hearn. Memorial services were held this week for the late Senator Lindsey Graham. Attention has now turned to the race for a Senate seat, with a special Republican primary set for August 11th. A crowded field of candidates is seeking that nomination. Mark Lynch joining Fox's Saturday in America to discuss that race.
4: What our campaign's about, putting God first again. That's how our country was founded. And that's the only way we will make America great again, is with God first again.
1: That is one of those candidates. The late Senator Lindsey Graham's sister, Darlene Graham, was appointed by South Carolina Governor Henry McMaster to serve the remainder of her brother's Senate term. 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
1: A Florida sheriff's office is ramping up its manhunt for a murder suspect they're calling a master of disguise and releasing even more pictures, including one of her hand tattoo, in hopes somebody will turn her in.
2: It's been more than a month since Isabel Johnson vanished, and now investigators are releasing new photos in hopes of tracking down the 38-year-old murder suspect. One photo shows a distinctive flower tattoo on Johnson's left hand. Investigators have previously released several photos showing Johnson's tattoos that could help members of the public recognize her despite any attempt she may make to disguise herself while on the run. Johnson is wanted in connection with the death of 43-year-old Jason Colthart, who was reported missing May 24th and whose remains were found in a shallow grave at a Freepoint, Florida home on June 25th. Now, since then, Johnson has not been located. They say she was last seen at a Destin tattoo shop.
1: That is Fox's Chanley Painter. Five people have been arrested in connection with that case. Singer-songwriter Carly Simon opening up about her Parkinson's diagnosis.
3: Grammy award-winning singer-songwriter Carly Simon has Parkinson's disease. The You're So Vain singer revealing a variety of health issues in a statement about the diagnosis, sharing that she's been living with arthritis and had joint replacement surgeries, but her mobility was still on the decline. She's also received treatment for basal cell carcinoma on her face. But through these challenges, Simon is still making music. Simon rose to fame in the 70s and received an Oscar for her song Let the River Run from the movie Working Girl. She's also written five children's books and two memoirs. Lisa Brady, Fox News.
1: Several major social media companies, including Meta, TikTok, Snapchat, and YouTube, are being sued by the families of four teenagers who died by suicide. Google, which owns YouTube, says it's reviewing that lawsuit and extends its sympathies to those families. I'm Angelo Bavaro, and this is Fox News.
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6: Hello, everyone, and welcome to Trader's Edge. 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And we always say, you know, what is Trader's Edge? Trader's Edge is a show about trading and investing stocks. Whether you're looking at the options market, the futures market, the Forex market, the stock market, ETFs, whatever you want to do, that's what we talk about. And the beautiful part is, I have guests that we can bring in from all over the country. And I have a guest with me on phone, Tom Jenkins. Tom, how are you today?
7: Hey, I'm great, Scott. Glad to be here.
6: You know, so Tom, a little bit of the background, you know, Tom Jenkins, are you a trader?
7: Yep, I started my trading career in January of 2014 and been trading on a daily basis ever since.
6: Yep.
7: And I love it.
6: You know, I kind of I remember you back in 2014. That's how far back we go. And, you know, it's like, we have Rick Meadows, we got Rick Rogowski. We got all these guys and gals that, you know, they're trading. So then, you know, you're a trader, but then also what you do at Trade with the Pros. What do you do at Trade with the Pros?
7: Well, my role here, Scott, is to be an accountability coach, which allows me to work one-on-one with developing traders at different various parts of their journey, whether they're brand new or they're now an experienced trader. I'm there to assist and guide as they walk the journey.
6: You know, so when they walk the journey, so now when you meet people for the first time, see, a lot of times, too, is people start off, they come into a two-hour class, and it's free, a free two-hour class, and what they do is they kind of get their toes wet. They dip their toes in the water and they say, do I want to be a trader? Do I want to be an investor? Do you guide the students that decide to move forward? Do you guide them into what path or what journey that they want to go on?
7: Yeah, absolutely. And part of that is kind of from my perspective, to be the best, coach that I can be, is to get to know them on a personal level a little bit, nothing too invasive, but what some of their goals are, some of the projections of where they want to be a couple of years down the road, that type of thing. But then having the ability to say, all right, now I know the direction to kind of place them. Do you need to have the answer on day one? I want to be a wealth trader. I want to be an active income trader. I want to be a swing trader. No, you don't need to have that on day one. But as we walk through the journey, we finalize that kind of detail based on where you want to go with that particular journey, right? And so it's just a matter of us, you know, qualifying where you want to be and finding the right path to get you there.
6: So let me ask you a personal question. You know, when you did your journey, has your journey changed from when you started to where you are now? Or yeah, of course. What kind of like bumps in the road? Because a lot of times too, it's like, you know, my journey, you know, I started off, I love the futures market, but then when I first, before I got into the trading world, I did something really stupid, and I can admit, you know, I got into the low cap stocks. I got in way back in, this is a long time ago, you know, I did some of the penny stocks, and it was like totally wrong way to get involved with it. That's my own personal belief. And then I got into the trading world. I ran into a guy that was working with the trading school, and I started looking into it. I thought, this is a really cool process. And then I realized everything that I knew in the past that I was doing in the past was really wrong. And then I got into the futures market, and I really liked the futures market. But then I also have this, you know, the get rich personality, and the futures market for me turned to be, you know, it was kind of more difficult for me to control my emotions. And I know we're going to talk a little bit more about emotions, but then I found this new path, you know, and I really, really enjoy, and I do very good at like swing trading because it's a slower pace. I can still see the stocks that I want to buy or the ETFs, whatever I am, and I can move forward on that. So that's kind of like my journey. You know, I went in from the, you know, thinking that is, you know, get rich quick, which this is not. And, you know, then getting into the futures market. But then also I found out for me, the best avenue happens to be, you know, swing trading. And I love doing that. Did you kind of run into any scenario like that?
7: Yeah. And it's a common part of everybody's journey is trying to figure out, like I just said, you know, where do I belong? Where do I best fit? Right. Ultimately, one of the goals for us at TWP is to, you know, get you from active income trading into swing trading into wealth building, right? Is to have, you know, why those three in particular? Because it opens up three different avenues of being able to raise capital, right? Revenue streams, three different ways to do it. And we can do it through different assets. You mentioned futures. In your introduction, you mentioned options, Forex. We can tap into all the variables of those markets, you know, to lead you down the path of multiple income streams. That's one of the keys. Now, for me, on a personal level, my journey was similar to yours, where I started out in the futures market, and over time, you know, more on the active income side, that met my goals at that time of replacing an income, that type of thing. But over time, then I decided, you know, I need to expand out and take some of the, for lack of a better term, I'll say, you know, excess or additional futures income that I have here. What am I going to do with it? You know, how do I go and build on the wealth side? And then started into swing trading and then ultimately into the longer term management of, you know, my IRA and that type of thing. So, yeah, my journey had a developing scaling on it, and I would definitely work with all my traders, you know, to here's where we're starting. Here's, you know, where we're going to lead once I know kind of what their goals are.
6: You know, and what I love about, you know, TWP is having the accountability coaches, because do you think that your journey would have been faster, or would you have been, you know, would have gone easier if you had a mentor earlier on in the beginning?
7: Yeah, there's no doubt, because, and I share this all the time with my traders, right? And the idea behind it is, you know, when I started out, there were things that I was making the same mistake 6 months, 9 months, 12 months at a time. Number one, because if you don't know it's a mistake, how do you know to correct it?
6: Right.
7: With an accountability coach, when we meet regularly, you know, living through those times, you know, of up and down and profit to loss, you know, to draw down, that type of thing, and living through there allows me to spot any of us coaches, right? It allows us to spot those characteristics that definitely need to be improved upon. Hey, you know, I'm looking through your trade tracker right now. I'm looking through your trade journal. This is, you know, what I see. That's not a one-off mistake. That's a pattern of behavior and a pattern of decision-making. Here's why it's a problem. Here's how we fix it.
6: You know, I love that idea because, you know, in the beginning when I started, I didn't have that. And like you say before, you know, you were 100% correct. You know, you've been doing 6 months, you're doing the same thing, 7 months, 8 months, 9 months, you're doing the same thing. It's a pattern. It's a behavior that you need to kind of like break it. It's kind of like, you know, you're smoking a cigarette and you just kind of constantly have to do that. And that's the great part about it, TWP, is giving you the opportunity to look at the trading from a different perspective in that world. And you really, people have to get started off by coming into a free 2-hour class. And inside this 2-hour class, class, you're going to have a presenter that's going to walk you through a step-by-step process of how they look at the markets, where they talk about the institutional order flow, where are the banks and institutions buying and selling. And I think after the next break, we'll talk a little bit more about some of the institutions, how you help people read charts to take a look at some of these basic processes that they have. And really, you know, the first step is, you know, to sign up. You're going to have a chance right now to sign up for this two free hour class. This class is 2 hours. It's free. Go step-by-step process. Look at it from a point of view that you're 30,000 feet on a plane and you want to find out where you want to land. Do you want to go into the swing trading side? Do you want to go into the day trading side? Do you want to go into the option side? You're going to have that chance right now to sign up in the next 60 seconds.
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6: Hello, everyone, and welcome back to Trader's Edge. I'm your host, Scott Turriff, and this show is sponsored by Trade with the Pros. You know, and like you say before, you know, Trader's Edge is a show about trading and investing, and I love it that I bring on Tom Jenkins. He happens to be an accountability coach at Trade with the Pros, and what he does, like multiple other coaches do, is they coach you through the process of, like I said before, you're 30,000 feet in the air. Where do you want to land? You know, you're not going to jump out of the plane and just start to sit back and say, I'm going to land here. This is a controlled environment for the trading and investment world. And I know, Tom, when we start talking about people that come in for the first time and, you know, you pick up the phone and you say, hey, I'm Tom, I'm going to be your accountability coach. What are some of the questions that these people have? Because they sign up, they move forward, but then do they really sometimes know what they got into? Because, I mean, when I first started, I was like, I love the concept. I like the trading world. And all of a sudden I realized when I sat down and I talked to somebody, it's like, this is a lot different. This is a little bit more, you know, more involved. Do people run into that when you talk to them?
7: Yeah, of course. And it's one of the important, you know, kind of roles for me is setting expectations from the jump, right? From the get-go. being able to give them a vision of, you know, and what I try to personally do is do it in segments. And I try to say, you know, let's focus on the next 30 days, the next 4 weeks here. Here's what my expectations are going to be from myself and what I expect from you based on your time management availability, time management skills, and so forth. And it's not a hard line. It has to adapt to basically what, you know, their availability is and commitment to the process is, of course. But to set those expectations in the beginning are really vital to the success of the journey, right? And then we'll do it once we get to the four-week process, then we'll redo it again, kind of reset the expectations and move forward. But a lot of the questions that I get are, or statements would be, hey, Tom, I'm a blank slate. I've never done this before. Be gentle with me, right?
6: Yeah.
7: And that's my goal, is to never come from, you know, the place of criticism, as it is to say, even in the journey on the technical side, like, hey, I really like this part of what you're doing. This part's a little bit behind where we want to be. Here's why. Here's how we're going to fix it.
6: You know, I love that too. You know, when we sit back and it's the time commitment, and then, you know, I would say it's a good possibility when somebody says, hey, Tom, I'm a clean slate. You're like, this is perfect, because now you can kind of, they don't have any bad habits. But also, if you're not a clean slate and you've been trading, and I like it too, it's like, you're not going to criticize them by saying, hey, you know, well, you've been doing this wrong the whole time. No, you haven't been doing anything wrong. You just haven't been taught the right way.
9: And the nice part is people are making the step forward to better themselves, to make this a better opportunity for them. So the best part about this is it doesn't matter where you're at in your journey. It's where you go from there to make that journey more successful, isn't it?
7: Yeah, that is absolutely correct. And part of that being, again, is, you know, my assessment of, you know, kind of where you're at in the journey and then how to move forward with it, right? And, you know, I love the fact, like you stated, you know, if you're a clean slate, that's great. There aren't any bad habits. We all have life experiences as consumers of goods and services. So we know how to buy it wholesale, sell it retail, that type of thing, right? Just as consumers. What we don't know is how to translate that to a chart, right? So if you come in with a blank slate, it's not that you don't have a skill set potentially already there. I'll give you a quick example. If you come in and you tell me your background is in nursing, the first thing that pops into my mind is that you're a rule follower.
9: Right.
7: Is that a good trait?
9: Yeah.
7: To have as a trader? Of course it is. So we can use these innate skills that you've built through career, through parenting, whatever it may be, you know, that play a part in our journey moving forward.
9: You know, that's exactly what happened to me is, you know, we had a good friend, Bob Dunn, and I was talking to Bob one time and I was struggling in the futures world. And he goes, Scotty, he goes, take a look at it. He goes, what did you do for a living? I was a farmer for 25 years. I farmed for 25 years. I knew the cattle market. I knew the futures market. You know, yep. I knew how to buy cows. I knew how to sell cows. I knew how to market cows. I knew how to do all that stuff. And Bob says, it's the same thing in the stock market. He goes, you were trading, you know, I was doing thousands of animals a year. And he goes, treat it the same way. Use that mindset. Because I didn't look at it from that point of view. It's like, it's the same concept. And like you say before, whatever you did in your field, you know, whatever you were prior to this, something relates to the trading world, doesn't it?
7: Yeah, it absolutely does. And I try to use that to our advantage, you know, from the perspective of an accountability coach to get the most out of my traders.
9: It gives you that perfect opportunity to sit back and say, okay, because really it comes down to connecting the dots in the trading world, doesn't it?
7: It does. And here's ultimately what it does. Once we're able to connect those dots, you start to build trust in your system that you're building. Once you have trust in that system, now you can look at when you have a edge within your trading model to say, I'm willing to put this risk on, you know, I'm willing to risk a dollar to make $4. I'm willing to risk a dollar to make $3. I'm willing to risk a dollar to make $5, whatever the risk reward ratio or profit factor would be, right? But building trust in that system is a key component, and building trust in your own execution, right? Does it happen overnight? No, but we work through a process. We build a process for you to grow within.
9: You know, it's like you said before, it's like building a trust, you know, and that's what we want to do when you come into this, the 2 free-hour class. It's like building trust. You know, when you come into this class and you sign up for the first time, bring your questions, sit down as you've been listening to the radio show for multiple months or even a year or so, you know, write down those questions. Say, okay, I've been listening to Tom. I've been listening to Scott. I've been listening to Rick and Tilly and all these other people I have on the show. Bring in those questions and ask the presenter. That's what we want. We want to show you some of the institutions. Where are the banks and institutions buying? Have you noticed in this show, we have not talked about the financial planning world at all because we're not financial planners. We're people that teach people how to trade stocks and how to manage their portfolio. And we can get into all the different styles of management of your big 401ks, of your retirement accounts, and even of your short-term income accounts. But your first step is to sign up for a 2 free-hour class. The class is free. It's 2 hours long. Sit through the class and ask any question that you want. Bring it in, throw the questions at the presenter and see if you can stump the presenter. And you're going to have that chance to sign up right now for that class in 60 seconds.
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9: Hello, if you're just joining us, I'm Scott Turriff, the host of Trader's Edge, and this show that you're listening to is sponsored by Trade with the Pros. And what we do is we talk trading. What I love about this show is it's not the traditional buy and hope mentality where you buy a stock or you call up a broker, or you call up somebody, you know, financial planner, and they walk you through the step-by-step process. And I have on the phone with me, I have Tom Jenkins on the phone with me, and Tom's an accountability coach. But Tom, you know, isn't it crazy how people, I would say, believe or they fall into the memory, the days of the financial planners, you know, like that they're the gospel? It just blows my mind, doesn't it?
7: Yeah, it is. And I see that, you know, pretty much on a weekly basis where we have discussions of, you know, hey, I'm, you know, coming from working with a broker in the background. You know, I've been getting very limited returns. I'm seeing, you know, the S&P up X amount on the year, and yet I'm 3-4 times below that, you know, from my broker's returns. It doesn't seem like it should be as complicated as that. I'd like to take control of my own capital, my 401, that type of thing, and definitely have better knowledge, but I know that I need to get educated.
9: Right. And people can do this. I mean, that's the thing. You know, if this was easy, everybody would be doing it. But I also want to realize, too, it's like, you know, when you go out there, everybody needs a license. You need a license to be a broker. You need a license to be, you know, a real estate broker. You need a license to drive a car. You need all these licenses. But then at the same point is you can go on the internet and you can look up on YouTube clips. You can look anywhere. And people are talking about trading. And then it's like a 30-second trading and they talk about it. But there really is not a lot of spots to go that has a physical building. A physical spot for you to sit down with traders and look at the markets from the point of view of a trading investment world. Then on top of it, to have an accountability coach. I think the accountability coach is the smartest thing that Trade with the Pros has done, because it helps you to keep people accountable. But also, like you said before, you mentioned earlier on in the last segment that you said something about time management. So now here's the question, Tom. You know, you're talking to the students, to the new students. Are you asking them to spend, you know, 6 hours a day doing this? Or are you asking them to be spending 4 hours a day doing it? What are you asking from the student to be accountable for their trading investment?
7: So it's a great question, Scott. And one of the things that the difference between, if somebody asks me, what's the difference after a year between somebody who is now a consistently profitable trader to somebody who is not? And it definitely is that time skill of engulfing yourself within the education, right? And that, by the way, that includes practicing, executing trades, whether it be, you know, on paper trading or simulation prior to, you know, when you're experienced doing your own personal accounts. But certainly that journey along the way is going to look different for everybody. I kind of try to tell students to live by the 30-minute rule, which in my mind is take your busiest, worst day of the week, right? You worked a 9-hour shift, you fed the kids, you know, you're tired. Do you still have 30 minutes you can put into a resource, whether it's watching one of our trading labs, getting involved in the education from the curriculum standpoint, setting up a call with your accountability coach? Can you find 30 minutes during the week, a day? And of course, we all know you're going to have a day where you're not engaged, right? That happens.
9: Right.
7: Nobody's expecting perfection here by any stretch. But it's the day-to-day eyeballs on the charts in the education that allows you to take regular steps forward on a weekly basis. And that's the goal. What did I do this week to get better? I tell my grandkids this all the time. You want to be a better baseball player? What did you do today to be better tomorrow?
9: Right.
7: Same thing in our trading. There's no difference. I teach my 10-year-old grandkids that. So we do that on a regular basis. The more that I can keep them engaged and enthused about their journey, they're going to see better results faster. Therefore, they're going to automatically be engaged by themselves.
9: And it's also seeing, would you agree with me on this? It's also like seeing whether it's 30 minutes in the morning, 30 minutes in the afternoon or night, and you're looking at the charts and you're looking at the graphs, because the markets played differently throughout the day. Right. I mean, so it's giving them, you know, practice makes perfect. But at the same point is then they start to see the how do you want to say this? The movement of the markets are different all the time. Is that correct?
7: Yeah. We're always measuring, you know, velocity of price, volatility of the market, depending on the assets you're trading. Some of the markets are 6.5 hours like the stocks. Some of the markets, futures, Forex, 23 hours a day. So time of day can be a part of that. These are all deep technical discussions that I have with each of my traders based on that time management skill. When am I available to look at charts? Is it 7, 8, 9 o'clock at night? Okay, if that's the answer, we're going to look at these particular asset groups. If it's 8:30, 9:30, 10:30 in the morning, that's great. It's during the New York session, we can go ahead and look at these type of asset groups. What we want to do is take advantage of where there's an edge in the market based on your availability.
9: Right. And that's what makes people more successful at this, is like seeing it. Then there's also specific times too, because, you know, I like talking about, you know, when people are traders, you know, there's certain times of the day they don't like to trade, or there's certain days they don't like to trade. You know, I don't trade on Fridays because I found out one thing. If I had a good week or if I have a bad week, I'm a revenge trader. So I just stay away from Fridays because I've seen my track record, and that was the worst day I've always had, because it's a mindset. It's really like, I would say getting out of your own head is one of the hardest things in the trading world, is because what you have preconceived in your mind is what you think it's going to be. And the same thing is, that's why we have these classes, you know, the 2 free-hour class, because the class, it's free and it's 2 hours long. And it's kind of like giving you the baby steps to help you to make the right decisions within the financial markets. 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And they'll show you all the other steps, because, you know, you said some other things too, you know, like of the time of day, and I want to get into some of that. I want to still get into some more of the institutional order flows that people have, of what we're talking about. It's not usually growth, earnings, balance sheets, or PE ratios, but right now you're going to have a chance to sign up for this 2 free-hour class right now.
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11: News. I'm Carmen Roberts. The U.S. is urging Americans to evacuate the Middle East ahead of possible strikes on Iran as soon as tonight.
12: People here really tense, waiting and watching for possible action in the very near term. It comes after 2 tankers were attacked by Iran in the Strait of Hormuz. Iran earlier taking responsibility for those 2 attacks.
11: Fox's Steve Harrigan in Tel Aviv. Early primary voting is underway in Michigan for an open U.S. Senate seat. Progressive Democrat Abdul El-Sayed says he gets upset when people say that his name makes him unelectable.
13: I push back and say, you don't know Michigan like I know Michigan.
11: El-Sayed is an epidemiologist and is facing off in the primary against Haley Stevens, a 4-term congresswoman who pledges to fight President Trump as a more moderate Democrat. 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
9: Hello, everyone, and welcome back to Trader's Edge. I'm your host, Scott Turriff, and this show once again is sponsored by Trade with the Pros. And once again, I have Tom Jenkins on the phone with me. He is an accountability coach, and he is also a trader. So a lot of times, too, is these accountability coaches are trading. So when you're getting the experience from one of these coaches, they've lived it. And that's the best part about this, is like to help you in a step-by-step process. But then, Tom, when we have students, how many students, when they first sign up, do they even understand how to read a chart? I mean, that's the thing is, when I first got involved back in the day, you know, I was looking at, you know, growth, earnings, balance sheets, and P ratios, listening to my financial planner, listening to my stockbroker. And by the way, I love saying this, and this, and I'm going to say you probably have done this too. I'm not aging you, but I know how old you are. Do you remember back in the day when we went to one of these big firms and we wanted to buy a stock, we wanted to buy 100 shares or 1,000 shares of a stock, and they would charge us anywhere between $150 to $400? Do you remember that?
7: Oh, yeah, and you had to pick up the phone to do it.
9: Yeah. You pick up the phone to do it, and you're 300 in, 300 out, you're $600 already in commissions before you have to take profit. I was like, how did we ever make money back in those days? That was the crazy part.
7: And I'll tell you, Scott, one of the best things, and you know, and I talk about it all the time with my students, about being an independent trader is it allows us to have not only control in an educated, you know, with an educated background as we walk through our TWP studies and so forth, but not just to have the control over it, but to have the flexibility in the market. So when things are overbought, we can, you know, have the option of scaling out of positions, right? We can have on pullbacks in a position I'm already in, I can add to my position because the value of the particular stock or whatever asset you're trading now has some, you know, more wholesale value to it. I can add to an existing position. It allows us flexibility to kind of massage and move in and out of the market where we find value to extract earnings out of the market.
9: Right. And that's so true, because now you have the ability to do it. But so the other question I have, you know, I'm 60 years old. I'm not going to hide it. But the thing is, when I first got involved, I saw some of these trading platforms, you know, this computer, and it freaked me out. And it was like, how am I ever going to figure this thing out? But all these buttons I got to push and where I got to go and what I have to look at to make this work out. And it's really not that hard. Do you help the students with that, with the platforms that they decide to trade with?
7: Yeah, for sure. And of course, you know, we do notice, you know, commonly if you're, you know, the 60 and above, let's just say, you know, there can be definitely a caution based on the technical side of it. But most of the platforms, you know, certainly the ones that we're engaging with, that's part of my journey. I'll tell you, yesterday I spent 45 minutes with one of my newer traders. His initial questions were about the education, and hey, I was looking at this, so I quickly answered those. And because when I asked him to translate it to his chart, he struggled. And so I said, you know what? We can't practice well until you're more comfortable with this platform. Let's take time to practice through this platform so that you're feeling more comfortable, you know, with actually applying the education. Because without application, we don't really have anything, right? It's right. Like Cliff Clavin from Cheers. Remember the old TV show?
9: Oh, yeah.
7: He knew a little something about everything, but he was never an expert at anything.
9: Right.
7: You know, and we don't want to be that person, right? We want to take specific educated knowledge of the market and put it into an application phase, you know, on our charts and say, this is how I'm going to execute what I learned. That's the key.
9: Right. You know, and I love that too, is because like you said before, you know, you're talking about the charts, but if he can't apply it and see it visually, he's not going to get anywhere. So that's the beautiful part about an accountability coach. And you say, okay, let's just take a step back. You're understanding the education, but you're not really able to apply it on a chart because you don't understand the program. Is that a safe bet to say?
7: Yeah, that's fair. And that's what I'm saying. So that's part of our responsibility as accountability coaches, is to make sure that, and look, we have even resources within our student portal. Like, there's multiple ways you can get this information. But to do it in a one-on-one Zoom call, I turn my camera and you can see me, my hand gestures, you know.
9: Yeah.
7: My hands are kind of active, but certainly it personalizes that experience, right? There's literally accountability on my part. It's just not me holding you accountable. Am I fulfilling it? Am I just saying, yeah, your questions are so-so? Or am I actually taking an interest in the growth of, you know, what your journey is? And that was my experience yesterday with this particular trader was, look, I'm happy to answer these questions because we want to get to the application of it. But if you're struggling in the application, I need to fix that first. Let's get comfortable with that. Let's do the remaining of this session using that. We spent 45 minutes. He felt way more comfortable at the end. He's like, oh my gosh, I didn't even think about using that particular tool, you know, in measuring a move away or something like that. And so it said, now I feel more comfortable taking the knowledge that I'm learning and actually applying it over the next week or two here.
9: So the part two is, like, with all the computer and all the technology we have, you can share screens, right? You can share screens, yes, with the person. You can see each other. So then they actually have the visual side to it. So it's not just having an accountability coach. It's also having somebody, you know, hold your hand and looking at the screens and the charts and showing you sometimes where to navigate that mouse, right?
7: And let me tell you, Scott, one of the best tools that most of us coaches will use is, you know, what we would call a teach back. Right. So let's say you're 3 weeks into the journey, just as an example, and, you know, you're still kind of new in the journey. And I'll say, OK, you know, and I'll set this up in the session before, but I'll say, hey, next time I would like you to share your charts, mark them up the way you feel comfortable, pick your best 3 to 5, and then I'm going to have you teach back what you see. What does that allow me to do? It allows me to watch how your eye is being trained. And then I can look and, again, I can say, hey, this part's really good. This part's really good. We need to massage this a little bit, and then we need to fix this. Here's why it's wrong. Here's how we're going to fix it.
9: See, that's perfect. I love that, because it's like showing the visuals. So let's, you know, show us, you know, you're not just saying, okay, here's how you do this. You know, here's, you know, Tom's going to say, okay, you've got A, B, C, D, E, F, and G. And say, okay, this is what I do. You copy me. No, you kind of let the student bring up their own charts and graphs, and then you help them.
7: Yeah, it's not us. It's not us dictating.
9: Yeah, you know, and I love that because, you know, that's how you learn. You know, that's really some of the best things. So a lot of times you get into some of these environments where somebody says, okay, if you want to trade, you have to do it this way, A, B, C, D. Well, trading is a different world. If trading was easy, everybody would be doing it. And yeah. Like you say before, you know, Cliff Clavin, you know, like where everybody knows his name, that's, you know, the part of the cheers thing. This is about the trading world. And, you know, what the nice part is when you come into this environment with Trade with the Pros, they do know your name. And the nice part is they're walking you through the step-by-step process. So it feels like it's a family environment of the traders, investors. And you're going to have a chance right now to sign up for one of these classes. They're free and they're 2 hours long. Walk through the process and see if you want to become one of these traders. You know, come back into the family of the trading investment world and see all the different variations. This is not their traditional buy and hope mentality. And you're going to have that chance right now to sign up for one of these free classes in the next 60 seconds.
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9: Hello, everyone, and welcome back to Trader's Edge. I'm your host, Scott Turoff, and this show is sponsored by Trade with the Pros. You know, this show is fun because it's a different world of trading investing, you know, and I like talking to Tom, I like talking to Rick and Tilly and everything else because people really don't understand the trading world. So Tom, I want to throw another question out there is when people come in and they want to trade, is it hard for them to tell their family members that they're going into the trading world?
7: Sometimes, yeah, it was for me, you know, in my journey, transitioning from prior career and that type of thing. But my personal experience is that there were some challenges in that. And I do run into that occasionally. But again, what's the best thing that you can do is to get yourself educated in a proper way and have a support system that actually, you know, over time, like you don't want to engage the market for 2 weeks and feel, oh, can I do this or can't I do it? Right.
9: Right.
7: You gotta allow it time. You gotta allow, you know, this flower to bloom and grow. And what's the best way to do that is having consistent access to resources. And part of that would be including, you know, your own personal accountability coach.
9: Right. Yep. So you're cutting in and out, Tom. We'll see if that gets better. The thing is, too, is, you know, like you said before, you know, having the accountability coach, you know, I've noticed over a period of time that when, you know, I started telling people I was in the trading world, they kind of like got a little nervous and they start asking all these questions, and yet, but then I have the family of traders, you know, I have you, I have everybody else that I can talk to that understands what we're doing and where we're going at. And so then really it doesn't matter what anybody else thinks, as long as that you have a family of traders and people that are doing this to talk to get the right to get the framework that you need to deal with. And that's, I think, one of the most important parts is having an accountability coach, because when you go home and you tell your wife or you tell your friends and your family members, hey, I'm going to be a trader, or I'm going to be a day trader, I'm going to manage my own money, the first thing they say is, you're crazy, be careful, you're going to lose all your money. Well, guess what? If the stock market drops 30, 40%, your financial planner is going to lose all your money too. But here, it's like managing risk. You help people manage the risk. That's probably one of the things we didn't talk a lot about, is it's the patience and the risk of doing this, correct?
7: Yeah. So, you know, our number one job is, well, we have multiple kind of number one jobs, but number one up there is certainly going to be managing risk and managing your capital. right? Those are the things we've worked the hardest for in life, and so we want to be at the utmost protection of having very, very modest rules of risk when it comes to exposure in the market.
9: Right. And, you know, it's the exposure that you have in the market. It's like when to make the decisions, because a lot of times, too, with these charts and graphs, you just sit back and you wait for the trade to come to you, right? Is it hard for people to have the patience to do this?
7: Yeah, patience is always a challenge. I know it was always a challenge for myself. And again, as we go through and we talk about your purpose, excuse me, are you an active income trader, swing trader, wealth trader? Patience is at a different level for each of those, excuse me.
9: Yeah, it is. And so, it, go ahead, Tom.
7: So as we go through the journey, again, because we're one-on-one, I have the ability, or at least the access, let's put it that way. I certainly have the access to make a judgment on trader A, trader B, trader C. One might be a little more tolerant to risk, you know, whereas the other two maybe are not. But either way, they're all three going to live within some guidelines that are risk managers themselves, that they're being trained as risk managers.
9: You know, it's a risk manager. So now in this world that we have with Iran, with everything that's happening with interest rates and all these other things out there, is volatility a good thing or is volatility a bad thing for a trader?
7: Well, it certainly can be a good thing as you learn about advancing markets, whether it's, futures, forex, options, is a great time. Volatility is very, very important in the options market, implied volatility, and how we're going to execute our trades. The better technician that you are in your trading model, the more valuable that volatility can be. But there are definite times. Today's an example. We have the Federal Reserve coming out this afternoon. That's an example of, based on where you're at in the journey, it may be a good idea to sit it out during the afternoon session because of volatility, right? But
9: right.
7: For a more advanced trader, and they can take that exposure to volatility and turn it into a really good reward based on their experience and their knowledge of particular assets, you should definitely take advantage of that.
9: Right. And there are times that you as a coach, you'll walk through with the students and say, okay, there's a news that's coming out today that maybe you should be very aware of and maybe not be in the markets. And you kind of help people from your past experiences of, okay, there's certain news articles and certain news that's out there that can be detrimental to your trading world, right?
7: Well, yeah, and the ones that we know about ahead of time, right, whether it's like a non-farm payroll, a GDP, a CPI, which is an inflation report, those types of things are predetermined when they're going to come out. So we can actually take action ahead of time as to our planning. The ones that are difficult are the ones that, example, you mentioned Iran earlier. All of a sudden, there's news out of the Strait of Hormuz, in the middle of the day that is unplanned. That's why we use protective stops, right? That's
9: right.
7: That's why we measure risk, because, hey, we didn't see that coming. Nobody did, right? And now the institutional traders are reacting to it. And, hey, my stop just got blown through. My max risk was $100. I lost my $100 and now I move on to the next setup. Right? When it's pre-described like that and predetermined, I can accept a loss like that from an unscheduled report. But when they're scheduled, we can develop our trade plan around that. That's the key.
9: You brought up a memory that I had years and years ago. I was presenting, doing one of these free classes, and I had a student that was in there, and he happened to be a pastor, and he was talking about the markets, and he's looking at his phone, and he's all excited because I don't know what stock he had. And, he's telling me about the profits he has in it and everything else. And also then throughout the hour we were doing the presentation, I looked over at him. He was turning white in the face. And I was like, okay, something's happened to him. And I go, are you all right? And he goes, is there something wrong? He goes, I don't know what's happening. He goes, can you pull up my stocks? We pulled up his stock, and his stock was plummeting. I mean, it was going it was going down, and he's like, I got to get out of it. He literally ran out of the class and had to drive 20 minutes home to get out of it, and then he wanted to come back to talk about it because he didn't have protection. He wasn't set up properly and everything else, and he lost thousands and thousands of dollars, and he was just, it was like a ghost just hit him, and I was like, you don't have a stop loss up? You don't have protection for it?
19: It's a common mistake.
9: Yeah, he goes, I didn't do that. And I was like, so, you know, he came in, he started to become a student, and he starts walking through the process. But that is a common mistake that people make, is by not putting a stop loss in. Because once again, they're afraid that if they get stopped out, they're not going to be able to get back in. But like you say before, if you get into this trading world, you always have another day. But now you first have a day to sign up for a 2-hour class that's free. Sign up for this class and see a lot of what goes on into the markets to protect your big bucket of wealth and see what we're talking about with these stop losses. So take your stop loss and sign up for one of these free classes right now.
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9: Hello, everyone, and welcome back to Trader's Edge. I'm your host, Scott Turriff, and this show once again is sponsored by Trade with the Pros. You know, Tom, I like talking to you in break. We always talk about a lot of the times we had, the great stories we had with students, you know, of success stories and of students, you know, that have done good, and also, you know, some students that haven't done so good. But the same point is, you know, it's like helping them through the journey. And I think one of my hardest parts, and I don't know if it was yours, one of my hardest points was when I got into the trading world and I started trading, I'd have good days and I'd want to talk to Tom and say, hey, Tom, look at this. I did XYZ dollar amount. I did really good. But then in 3 days later, I didn't want to say, hey, Tom, you know, Friday came and I had revenge trading and I lost everything I had that I made profit on in the early week. And then I actually lost more. That was hard for me to admit my faults and admit my ego, I guess, would get hurt. Do you ever think that your ego gets hurt as a trader?
19: Oh, you know, for sure. And we're kind of, so, you know, picture, you know, there's always that phrase, maybe I get the phrase just slightly wrong, but you'll get the gist. 90% of trading is the 6 inches between your ears.
9: Yeah.
19: And there's so much truth to that because, you know, we can run hot and get our chest puffed up when we're doing really well, and we can feel like we're the biggest loser on the earth, you know. But this is why we develop trade plans. This is why we talk through your trading journal to understand, you know, hey, Tom, like I've had people say, you know, Tom, I've lost 7 in a row. I can go back through their trading journal and I can find from 2 weeks prior or 3 weeks prior where they won 7 in a row. Like, the numbers are going to hash out that way. When you have 100, 200, 500 trades, you're going to go through little streaks like that. It's the recognition of these patterns. If I've lost 4, 5, 6, 7 in a row, is it because I'm not seeing the market right? Is it because I'm being emotional? I'm chasing price at values that are not inducive for me to engage the market? Like, you know, what is it? I always talk about getting to the root problem. So if you're having an issue and you bring it to me, I'm going to say, okay, let's get to the root cause, because it's the only way to fix it is to get to the root cause. Then how do we fix it? Okay, like for me, I'm a very rules-based trader. So when the market puts me in environment A or environment B, I have a set of rules in terms of trade management. It could be execution or it could be in my trade management. How am I going to get to the best reward possible with minimizing the exposure of risk?
9: You know, and if, you know, people are not talking like that when you go to a financial planner. They talk about risk management, you know, but they're putting you in a basket with everybody else. And what I like too is, you know, understanding a little bit more about your own personality. You know, like you say, the 6 inches between your ears. You know, that is hard. It is definitely a mental game. And a lot of times too is when you're doing well, you can pump your chest out. But when you're not, you kind of put your head down in the sand. You're gonna lose at this game. You know, you're never gonna win every time. That's what that's the crazy part about this is. Being a loser is okay. It's just a matter of not losing a lot. And that's what you have to kind of help people is you will make mistakes. But having a family, having a group of people to sit and talk to that have gone through the process, that are living the same thing you are, is a key component to the success of people that trade with the pros, isn't it?
7: Yeah. Trader's mindset.
9: Trader's mindset. You know, there's so many cool things about this. It's not just coming to the class, the 2 free-hour class. It's also coming, you know, and being part of the community and seeing all the things that they have to offer. Because within this class, this 2 hours, they're going to show you all the other things in the community they have. You know, we have a funded trader. They have all these different areas, you know, you have them fund an account for you to trade. And then having part of this community, that's what this is about. That's what this radio show is about, is building the community of like-minded people and like-minded traders. That's what they want. Go ahead, Tom.
7: And what that does, Scott, is it allows us to personalize your plan, right? The key, because you know, like you mentioned earlier, you go to your broker, you get dumped in with everybody else. You know, your $50,000 gets dumped in with somebody with $10,000, you know, whatever. But in this case, it's not. We personalize it based around your life experience.

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1: All right. So we're at the end of our journey. And once again, Tom, thanks a lot for being with us. And now you're going to have a chance to sign up for this 2 free-hour class. This class, it's free. It's 2 hours long. 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So become part of the journey at Trade with the Pros. And you have that chance to sign up right now. Once again, Tom, thanks for being with us. And we'll have you back in the next couple weeks.
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1: Airstrikes are possible tonight. I'm Carmen Roberts, Fox News.
2: We'll be hitting them very hard. And at some point, they're going to say, we just can't take it anymore.
1: President Trump warning Iran, it needs to come to the negotiating table and reach a deal to end the war. That warning comes as Iran attacked two more commercial ships in the Strait of Hormuz. One tanker was hit, the other just missed. Fox's Alex Hogan has more.
3: President Trump says that he doesn't fully believe in these negotiations right now.
2: The other day, the five missiles were shot. We knocked them down, but we were in the midst of a negotiation. I mean, I'm waiting for Steve to call me. How's the negotiation going? And instead, I got a call from Pete that they just shot five missiles at one of our bases in Jordan.
3: Yesterday, Trump held the first ever televised cabinet meeting from Camp David. Today, he is here in New Jersey, where he's posting about new back and forth in Todd Blanche's nomination for attorney general.
1: And it comes as President Trump touts a Gaza deal for Hamas to disarm. Spain takes a dramatic step to stop another mass migrant crossing into Europe. It's installing a floating barrier in Ceuta near the border with Morocco.
4: Spain is installing a 1,600-foot floating barrier along the sea border of its North African enclave of Ceuta after 50,000 to 60,000 migrants breached the border from Morocco earlier this week. Officials say dozens of people were killed, including some who drowned and others who died in a stampede. The barrier is intended to prevent another mass crossing as Spain works with Morocco to tighten border security. Meanwhile, European Union leaders are calling for a coordinated response to the growing migration crisis, warning that uncontrolled mass crossings pose a challenge for the entire bloc. Matt Murphy, Fox News.
1: And the Alpine Club of Pakistan says all 10 climbers swept away by an avalanche have died. 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
7: 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We have a representative standing by right now. Tell you how you can take advantage of the complimentary one-page retirement income plan coming up here in just a couple of seconds. My name is Mark Owens. Joe Bat, as a leader in income and retirement planning, you are known for making complicated things simple and helping potentially reduce taxes adults pay in retirement. Break that down for me. I love that mission statement there. What does that mean for me and my retirement income?
8: Well, you know, Mark, there's a lot of things going on out there, and being a comprehensive wealth manager these days, you really need to face those things head on. And one of the most complicated things that people unfortunately face is taxes. And I've been doing this for around 35 years now, and still today, I'm learning every single day about our tax code. And unfortunately, the government, the IRS, is changing our tax code on a regular basis. So when you think about taxes, like, what is your tax rate? And so it's not that easy to just answer that, because we have one tax rate on Social Security. You have another tax rate on your IRA. If you have a Roth account,

0: out. It's tax-free, we hope, if you're old enough and you've met the qualifications. And then when you're 73 or 75, you have RMDs, and those could push you into a higher tax bracket. But oh, that's right. Some of you out there, you have capital gains. Maybe you have some real estate, some qualified dividends, and those have a different tax rate. So you see, as a leader in retirement planning, one of the first things we have to help people understand is, what is the tax rates on their assets? Maybe you've done a super good job of accumulating assets over your lifetime, but now you're just wondering, okay, which accounts do I draw from? What is the cost in taxes to draw from my IRA versus the cost of selling Duke Energy or Microsoft at a long-term capital gain? Folks, those do have different costs. They have different ramifications, not only from your income today, but on your estate plan in the future. So those are the things that we're tackling every day here on the radio. But most importantly, we talk about it on the radio, folks. We can't give you individual advice on the radio. We don't know how much money our listeners have. Some of you don't have two nickels to rub together, and others are fighting over which $5 million IRA are we going to drain first. That's why we build in a comprehensive, specific plan focused on you only, your income, your goals in life. And that's why we Financial Advisor, helping you understand where you are today, where you're going, and to be able to give you that independent fiduciary advice. We're not answering to a big company. We're only answering to the person sitting on the other side of the table. That's why we work together face to face. That's why we're local. If you want to meet me, folks, stop by Belmont any day, walk in and say, I want to meet Joe Pat Roop. I'll be happy to shake your hand, introduce you to myself, our team. We're right here. We're local. We're in Belmont. We're in Ballantyne. We're at Lake Norman. We're in Kings Mountain. You can come in, shake our hand, look us eye to eye, and we can help you understand where you're at today and where you're going. That's why I have these independent fiduciaries that are financial advisors helping guide you through retirement, helping you make sure that taxes are not as complicated as they can sometimes seem. Listen, folks, we're not CPAs. We're not trying to be CPAs. But looking at tax strategy, we know the difference in capital gains on long-term capital gains and short-term capital gains. That can be very, very meaningful. We also understand the taxable impact of taking out a long-term capital gain versus taking money out of your IRA. Those are also very different and very different tax rates. Those are the things we're tackling here every day at Belmont Capital. To get on our calendar, to get your complimentary consultation, the number to do that today, 704-946-7000. That number again, 704-946-7000. You can also find us on the website, belmontusa.com. Mash that button that says, get me a meeting with an independent fiduciary. Help me understand where I'm at today and where I'm going. Either one will get you to the same place, one of our offices with an independent fiduciary to build out your customized plan. Again, folks, that number is 704-946-7000. Stay tuned. We got a great show in front of you today. I think you're going to be meeting one of our independent financial advisors, Taylor Lee. 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Again, give us a ring, 704-946-7000.
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2: Hey, DJ, you're taking a big chance. I've had a couple of beers, man. Your show is great. Like, my wife, she'll sit there next to me, and she's like, I don't like him. And I'm like, I get him. You know what I mean? Like,
1: well, thank you. It's usually the other way around. The women are usually the ones that get me first. But something must be wrong with your wife. 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
2: She married me.
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3: California man who fell asleep drunk in an In-N-Out drive-thru is going to serve prison time. 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Because of his history of previous convictions, including, what? 4 in the last 10 years and 7 total throughout his life. Dude, go walk to the In-N-Out. What are you doing? 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
4: 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Joe Pat, let's talk a little Social Security here. A lot of, I don't want to say misconceptions, maybe some anxiety about what's going to happen with it. And if you collect it before your full retirement age, but keep working, earning too much from a job could temporarily reduce your benefits. But many people are surprised to learn that several common types of retirement income don't count under those rules. So let's explain the difference. What kind of income does affect how our Social Security can be taken?
5: It's pretty straightforward. Well, I say that really quickly, and maybe it's not straightforward for a lot of folks because it is your earned income. So think about this. If you are out there as a self-employed person and you're working and you collect income for that work, then that would count towards that penalty. And here's what does not count. You might have a pension from a previous job that you are collecting. You can take distributions from your 401k. So those are taxed at ordinary income, but the IRS does no longer consider them earned. While you did earn the pension, you did earn money and put it in your 401k, you can take distributions from pensions, 401ks, IRAs, Roth accounts. So Roths never count towards this. That's, you know, not towards income taxation or anything. So that's one of the other really big benefits of a Roth IRA. What I find is a lot of times people are making Social Security filing decisions based on the wrong data. They're thinking, I want to file at age 65 so that Medicare can take their premium right out of my check and I don't have to write them a check. Mm-hmm. Well, that is true that whenever you file for Medicare at age 65, if you're on Social Security, they just deduct the premiums right from your Social Security check and it makes it nice and easy. However, it may be in your best interest to wait until you're 70. It may be in your best interest that you should have filed 2 years ago. And that is the case. So we never assume that someone should automatically wait till 70. We never assume that you should start at 65. Or the magic age for a lot of people is age 67. Because after age 67, that is considered your full retirement age. If you read much about Social Security, they call it the FRA. And at that point in time, you can earn as much income, as much money as you want from your job, from any source you want. And there is no longer a Social Security penalty. And that penalty threshold is $24,480. So if you are not yet age 67 and you have not met your FRA, full retirement age, then you can only have $24,480 of earned income. After that, for every $2 you earn above this limit, the Social Security Administration is going to deduct $1 from your benefits payment. So that's $1 for every time you earn $2 over that, they take one away. So that penalty can get very steep, very fast. Think about that. How easy is it for us to earn $40,000, $50,000, $60,000, potentially working part-time? Yeah. So a lot of people retired, they were making $200,000, $300,000 a year. Now they go as a consultant, and if they can, hey, I'll get Social Security. And all of those are things are true. But if someone calls you up and says, hey, Bob, you know, you were a great manufacturing rep, whatever you might be. Would you do some consulting work for us and we'll pay you $50,000 a year? Well, he's used to making $300,000, so this is a modest income, but now that is earned income and there would be a penalty tied to that. So in situations like that, we would probably encourage that person to delay their Social Security filing date at least until they're age 67. Now, when it comes to waiting till age 70, there's many other benefits. Your Social Security grows at a rate of about 8% per year. Well, folks, I do not have one account in my arsenal that I can give you today that is guaranteed to give you 8% more money over the next 4 or 5 years. But you all have one. It's called Social Security. So if you can delay your Social Security, you are going to get more income every month you defer. In addition to that, for our folks who also have IRAs, 401ks, and you have other means, other sources of income that you can pull while you are letting your Social Security accumulate to a higher amount, this can be a really big tax benefit. We can use this time to help you get across the line more money from that IRA or 401k over to a Roth account. This would be doing taxable Roth conversions. For most people, these are taxable. Sometimes we can get them done tax-free, but for most folks, it is taxable. So this is where comprehensive financial planning plays a part.
4: Yeah.
5: We're not only looking at when should you file for Social Security, this is why whenever you're talking to your neighbor down the street, it may have been the best financial decision for him or her to file at 64, and it could very well be the best financial decision for you to wait till age 70 because of other factors. Factors that include your health, factors that include the balance of your 401k, factors that include, do you have more money today in a Roth versus a traditional IRA? All of those are factors you probably don't know about your neighbor. So when you're just having a cocktail and you're like, hey man, I filed for Social Security at 64, this is great. And the other guy says, my financial advisor said I needed to wait till 70. Well, both of you could be right. Here's my thought. Why guess when you can know?
4: Yeah.
5: We offer over here at Belmont Capital a complimentary no obligation consultation. And we're doing a comprehensive analysis here. Not only just looking at your investments, but we're looking at your income. We're looking at Roth conversions. We're actually looking at Social Security and what is the best time, not only for you to file, but for you and your spouse. What is going to benefit your family long-term? Are you in the camp that wants to leave a legacy for the children? Are you in the camp that wants to die broke? I don't care which camp you're in, folks, but depending on the camp you decide to pitch your tent, it could mean the difference between filing at 65 and 70. So we're not here to judge you. We are only here to help you accomplish your goals by creating that written plan, that comprehensive plan that you can look at, you can know, you can understand. And once you become a client, folks, that plan is yours. It's yours to take home. We'll print it out. We'll give it to you. We'll adjust it for you anytime you want. That's why we offer this complimentary, no obligation consultation. You get that by calling 704-946-7000. If you're wondering, when should I file for Social Security? What are the taxes on Social Security? Am I going to be penalized? My neighbor said this, but what is this? Is this true for me? Those are all the type of things that we can help you understand by having that comprehensive plan, written plan, helping you understand when is the best time for you to file for Social Security. Is it in your benefit to do a Roth conversion? Or should you wait until after you're retired? Or what about those Trump accounts? Should you set one of those up for the grandkids? You wanted to do something special for them. Those are all the types of questions that we answer, we solve. And folks, let me just say, each one of you has a very different situation. And so what is right for you is wrong for me. What is right for me might be wrong for you. Each one of us are very different in our income, our savings, and how things look today. 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Our health makes a huge determinant in how and when we file for Social Security. All of these are factors that we consider. That's why we're offering today a complimentary, no obligation consultation. 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
13: 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Taylor Lee's going to hang out with us here in just a couple of seconds to continue this conversation about taxes. But before we get to him, Joe Pat, all right, give me the skinny, give me the dirt on Taylor Lee. What do we need to know?
14: Taylor is just a good old boy. He was the captain of his football team from a small town in South Carolina. And, you know, Taylor's just been living the American dream. He's a Clemson grad. But I don't want to steal all of his thunder, but he walks to work every day. So probably about a 4 to 5 minute walk. He walks at a fast pace, probably take me 10 minutes, but he's a fast walker. And been with Belmont Capital for over 3 years and has just been a really big breath of fresh air. And as I introduce Taylor, we talk about on our show all the time. We talk about planning ahead, looking ahead. And I think something that Taylor has been planning for a long time is about ready to happen. So let me just let Taylor, I don't want to steal his thunder. Let me let him tell you about something that he's been planning for that's getting ready to happen in the next month. So
15: as Joe Pat alluded to, this has definitely required some planning. My wife is having a baby.
13: Nice. So congratulations.
15: Baby boy. We're really looking forward to it.
13: How are you doing? Everybody always asks, you know, of course we hope mom is happy and healthy and we hope the baby is doing great. But Taylor, how are you doing? Where's your mind? This is your first child?
15: Yeah, it's been a pretty easy pregnancy for me on my end. But we are renovating our kitchen right now. So that's, I don't recommend it. It's not a very good matchup with my wife being nesting right now and the kitchen not being done, the renovation not being done. But other than that, everything, I mean, it's a good problem to have. So everything's fine and good. We're looking forward to it.
13: I love that, man. Congratulations. And if you don't have a name picked out, Mark has done me very well for almost 50 years. So you just need
15: to. It's going to be Dean officially announcing it here. So that's actually my middle name, my dad's middle name, grandfather's middle name. So it's just it's a family name.
13: Continuing the legacy, Taylor Lee. I love that. It's something we talk about every week here on Retirement for Living, all powered by Belmont Capital Advisors. All right, let's get to it because, man, I know taxes, that's a heavy part of your wheelhouse. You work on them every single day. And you were telling us a stat off the air that's a little bit shocking and concerning, but we have time to get ahead of it.
15: I don't think a lot of people realize this. We've been hearing a lot recently with, let's say, the mayoral election in New York City and a couple local elections in New York where the Democratic Socialists of America party is gaining some momentum. Mm-hmm. And I'm not saying that on a personal side that they're good or bad or what their morals are, but I think it does have tax implications, so it's important to discuss. So, Mark, just as a trivia question, how many elected officials across the U.S. identify as Democratic Socialists of America, identify with that party? How many elected officials across the U.S.?
13: Across the country, they've made a lot of noise over the past couple of weeks. I want to say less than 50, maybe about 35, 40.
15: I'd say that's even a high guess when I ask people this question, because again, the ones that have been making noise, it's like, you know, four or five, but right. There's actually 200 elected officials across the U.S. It's mainly city councils, school boards, county commissions, state legislators. But the interesting part about this stat is about 90% of them were elected since 2019.
13: So this has been going on for a while now, but it's just now really starting to get into the mainstream.
15: It's potentially a big wave coming. And again, on whether the party is good or bad or people's views, I think it just, what I'm trying to focus on here are the tax implications. So when Joe Pat is saying, hey, your 401k or your IRA, sometimes we'll do workshops where we'll get in front of people. And I used to ask this question, but I don't ask it anymore because I felt like it made people feel uncomfortable. But I'd say, raise your hand if you're debt-free. And people would raise their hand. They'd be pretty excited. Hey, I'm debt-free. And then I'd say, keep your hand raised if you have a 401k or an IRA. And they'd look around, you know, a little embarrassed. So that's why I stopped asking the question. But the takeaway here is that, you know, if you have $1 million in your 401k or IRA, 250 to 300 to Democratic Socialists of America keep getting elected, maybe up to 90% of that is actually the government's. So during the 50s, tax rates were as high as 90%. Mm-hmm. The platform for the Democratic Socialists of America lists a goal as having top tax rates back at 90%.
13: Is that for, because you often hear tax the rich. Is that for just the high net worth, the top 1%, or is that for you and me and adults and those retired and the blue collar workers?
15: So that would be the top tax bracket at 90%. But the top tax bracket is defined however the government wants to define it. And an interesting point is that if we look back to COVID and stimulus checks, well, who was defined as rich then? I think the cutoff for a single individual to get a stimulus check, what was it, Joe Pat, around $70,000 or $80,000? And if you made more than that, you were considered rich.
14: Well, you were considered too wealthy to get your check. And I didn't get a COVID check. I don't consider myself rich. Whenever we do public workshops and we're in libraries all across the city in Charlotte, Gastonia, Gaston County, and we're talking to folks out there, and I ask folks, who in this room did not get a check? Hands go up left and right. And then we next ask, do you consider yourself super wealthy? And they never do. So you're letting the government choose.
15: And Mark, you bring up a good point in, hey, who's rich and the government trying to tax the rich. Another statistic that's important when it comes to the government and who's considered rich. Do you want to take a guess at what the top tax bracket for a married couple is for the top rate of Social Security taxes? Top rate.
13: Over $250 a year?
15: $44,000.
13: Go.
15: If you're over $44,000, which the formula for that is half of your Social Security benefit plus ordinary income, plus dividends and capital gains, plus non-taxable interest. So really there's not any getting out of this this tax. You know, realistically, is someone at $44,000 gonna be taxed at 90%? I don't think so. But it's important to think, this is not up to us or our definitions. It's up to the government and their definitions. And they've showed us two definitions of what they think wealthy people are, $44,000 and $70,000 or $80,000 for COVID checks. So this isn't necessarily where we can defer this problem and just say, oh, this is a rich, this is a top 1% problem. If top tax rates are at 90%, what do we think the next tax rate down is going to be, the next one down?
14: If you don't like the government determining if you're rich or not, if you don't like the fact that they're setting these numbers, not you, and you want to get a better handle on this, I want you to give us a call today. You can meet with me, Taylor, right here in our Belmont office. We have a Cornelius location, Ballantyne, wherever it's easiest for you to meet with us. 704-946-7000. Again, if you're out there and you don't like some of the things we're saying, we're just giving you some factual information about where we see the direction of stuff going. 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
15: 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And as a part of that comprehensive consultation, we go over tax planning. Most people that come and see us, if they have a plan or think that they have a plan, it's typically just an investment plan. Mm-hmm. I don't usually see a written tax plan. So it's something that we go over during that consultation as well. 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It's not necessarily better for Taylor today to do tax planning. It's typically better for future Taylor. My CPA isn't typically going to recommend a Roth conversion, for example. 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But very important to have a tax plan as part of a comprehensive plan. You can't have an income plan without a tax plan. You can't have an investment plan without a tax plan. Very important, Mark.
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13: 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And a couple of minutes ago, he was saying that there are over 200 members of the DSA, Democratic Socialist of America, holding office across the country. Now, whether you agree or you disagree with their politics, it's not a political conversation. This is a tax conversation because they believe in much higher taxes, upwards of potentially 90% tax rate on the top 1%. Well, even if they don't win another office, Taylor, even if they don't win one more election, there is a reality that our taxes will go up in the future because of our mounting debt. So let's talk about the comprehensive plan that you offer at Belmont Capital Advisors to help mitigate our tax strategy.
15: Some people think that when it comes to taxes, they have no control. To an extent, that's true because we can't direct policy except maybe, you know, voting. But you do actually have a lot of control. The best time to plant a tree was 30 years ago. The next best time is now. A topic that I brought up earlier, Roth conversions, meaning moving money from our 401k or IRA to a Roth. A lot of people will say, oh, Taylor, I can't do a Roth. I make too much money. Mm-hmm. That's not true. Oh, Taylor, I can't do a Roth conversion. I'm already taking required minimum distributions. That's not true. Hey, Taylor, I'm 99 years old. I can't do a Roth conversion. That's not true. Staying on this topic, why we'd want to consider that Roth conversion. If we think that taxes are going up, most people that I meet with are contributing pre-tax, meaning money hasn't been taxed yet, to their 401k or IRA. If we think that taxes are probably going to go up in the future, we are just making our tax problem worse. So I'm not saying that Roth conversions are good for everyone. In fact, some people come in and we decide not to do Roth conversions. The problem that I see in the industry, though, whether it's an individual or someone's working with an advisor, you need to be presented with your tax bill each year for what a Roth conversion would be and how much that's going to cost you. An example would be if you're in the 12% tax bracket, how much can you do in Roth conversions to keep you in the 12 and not bump you into the 22? If you're in the 22% tax bracket, how much can you do without putting you in the 24% tax bracket? You need to at least be presented with that tax bill. So typically I'm not seeing people do this on their own because it's pretty difficult to do and to get right and to not make your accountant upset. I'm also not seeing advisors do it for two big reasons. Mark, do you want to guess what those reasons are? There are two big reasons why financial advisors typically are not recommending Roth conversions.
13: Because of the tax hit that you have to take right now because people aren't prepared to pay that tax, and because the rules continue to change on a Roth conversion. Am I even close on either one?
15: No, I think you nailed it pretty much. So paying up is the important one. Like, a lot of financial advisors are very, very concerned, even I am, mm-hmm. with fee revenue, right? So, you know, you bill, you know, as a fiduciary advisor, which I'm a CFP, I'm a fiduciary advisor, you're billing a fee. And if you're doing Roth conversions, what's happening to that fee revenue? If you're paying taxes, that fee revenue is decreasing. There's less money there to manage, that fee's decreasing. So a lot of advisors are hyper aware that they don't want to decrease their pay. And it's not the most fun conversation always to have with clients or prospective clients. There's some pain associated with paying that money up front, but it's really just like eating your vegetables. There's probably a lot of advisors out there that would just want to, in reviews, keep serving the dessert and not even talk about the vegetables. And the other is knowledge. So a lot of advisors, it's not necessarily they're not smart. Most advisors are smart. It's that either their tax knowledge isn't the best or their focus is just more on investments. Their clients are coming to them because they want to grow. And that's fine. I think most advisors out there in general, if their goal has been grow, that has served them very well over the past 10 to 15 years where the market's just gone straight up, because you could be a monkey with a dartboard throwing darts and you would have made money over the last 10 to 15 years. Mm-hmm. But it's less important, you know, your return in retirement and more your after-tax return. That's probably the most important part. So again, I'm not disparaging advisors out there that don't recommend Roth conversions, but here's what I will say. 99%, maybe even higher, maybe even 99.9% of prospective clients that come in for an initial consultation, I'll ask, in your last annual Roth conversion meeting with your advisor, how much did they recommend that you convert to a Roth? And they'll look at me like I'm a nine-headed alien, or they'll say, I never had that conversation, or they'll say, what's a Roth? This is very important that you should at least be presented with the tax bill. And there's way too many people out there working with advisors that they're not being presented with that tax bill. Most people that I talk to that are working with financial advisors, their review process is something like this. They're not talking about taxes. They're not talking about estate planning. They're not talking about Social Security optimization. They're not talking about potential future Medicare premiums and healthcare. They're not talking about risk management. Here's what that review looks like. They come in, they talk about friends, family, and travel. And that's great. I want to hear about that with my clients as well. Then they'll talk about what the market's done over the last 6 months to a year. And then they'll talk about what they think the market's going to do in the future. And that's the review. Maybe there's, you know, a takeaway from it, like statements or something written. Here's why that's a really big problem if that's what you're getting in your reviews right now, especially if you're paying for it. If you're getting them for free, that's great. But if you're paying for it, here's why it's a problem. What's happened the last 6 months to a year? You should know that. You get statements. If you want to talk about with your advisor, that's great. It's just not that helpful of a conversation, and you're paying way too much for that. If you're talking about what's going to happen in the future with your advisor, pretty useless. Your advisor doesn't know. I don't know. Mark doesn't know. Joe Pat doesn't know. Nobody has a crystal ball. So it's not that helpful of a conversation. So if you're paying your advisor a couple percentage points to talk about friends, family, and vacations, you're definitely overpaying. And reviews need to be what I discussed earlier. From a tax perspective, how much should we do in a Roth conversion? Which accounts are we going to pull from in retirement? Which ones are we going to pull for first? Which ones are allocated differently to grow differently based on taxes and how they'll be taxed in the future? And do we have legislation changing like the Big Beautiful Bill? How does that affect us? Are we getting tax deductions this year that we didn't get last year? 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
1: 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The firm only transacts business in states where it is properly registered or is excluded or exempted from registration requirements. SEC registration is not an endorsement of the firm by the commission and does not mean that the advisor has attained a specific level of skill or ability. All investment strategies have the potential for profit or loss.
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4: To do next. I'm Daria Albinger, Fox News. That's what President Trump is mulling with another potential round of strikes against Iran, and he is warning that the war is not over. It's Fox's Steve Harrigan in Tel Aviv.
5: People here really tense, waiting and watching for possible action in the very near term. It comes after two tankers were attacked by Iran in the Strait of Hormuz. Iran earlier taking responsibility for those two attacks. One tanker hit by a projectile, the other saw the splash and turned around. Now those attacks confirmed by UK maritime analysts that they actually were hit. No casualties in those attacks. And President Trump warned that a large wave of U.S. attacks could be ahead in the very near future against Iran. That wave could take several days and target electrical infrastructure inside Iran. It could begin as early as this weekend.
4: Russia launched another large-scale overnight missile and drone attack on Kyiv. Ukrainian officials say at least 9 people are dead. President Zelensky has been calling for more Patriot air defense systems from Western allies. Spain is taking a dramatic new step to try and stop another mass migrant crossing into Europe. It's installing a floating border along part of its border with Morocco.
6: Spain is installing a 1,600-foot floating barrier along the sea border of its North African enclave of Ceuta after 50 to 60,000 migrants breached the border from Morocco earlier this week. Officials say dozens of people were killed, including some who drowned and others who died in a stampede. The barrier is intended to prevent another mass crossing as Spain works with Morocco to tighten border security. Meanwhile, European Union leaders are calling for a coordinated response to the growing migration crisis, warning that uncontrolled mass crossings pose a challenge for the entire bloc. Matt Murphy, Fox News.
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7: 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What are you doing? 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
4: A major cyber attack targeted water systems in at least 7 states. Officials believe Iran is a likely culprit. Fox's Madeline Rivera with details.
8: The FBI says these malicious cyber hackers were able to change the passwords and IP addresses of the systems that operate and monitor these water facilities. The agency says they've received reports of loss of pressure and flooding, which can allow untreated groundwater to seep into the pipes. The FBI did not mention which 7 states were affected. It comes, though, on the same week that Minnesota officials warned of a coordinated cyber attack on the water systems of 30 Minnesota communities. Water safety was not impacted, but the incident does highlight the vulnerabilities of critical infrastructure. The reports, including from the New York Times, that per U.S. and state officials, this may have been the work of Iran. The FBI is

0: dismissing that for now, telling Fox they're not currently blaming Iran as they work to identify a culprit.
1: The president has blamed Minnesota officials for the cyber attacks. Governor Tim Walz says that's not the case, and he says the president knows who is responsible. A frightening scene out of Georgia as a mother did everything she could to protect her children, even used a gas pump to fight up a man that police say tried to abduct them at that gas station. Here's Fox's Madison Scarpino.
2: Terrifying moments where a mother had to fend off a shirtless and shoeless man at a gas station. The man, 30-year-old Jerron Tucker, approaching the woman pumping gas into her car. This is in Marietta last week, about 30 minutes northwest of here in Atlanta. The woman's two children were inside of the car, and eventually video shows the man starting to try and pull open the doors before chasing the kids and woman around her car. And even police say it was terrifying. Police say Tucker was telling people that he had a gun. So some scary stuff. The mother used the gas pump hose to keep the man away from her children.
1: Officers arrested Tucker a short distance away. I'm Daria Albinger. This is Fox News.
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1: Ladies and gentlemen, boys and girls, welcome. It is Eric Erickson here. The phone number 877-973-7425. Should you wish to be on the program, I would be very delighted to have you with me. If you text Eric, E-R-I-C-K, to 33777, you can get the live stream, the show notes, the podcast, everything you need. We have several things we need to talk about out of the gate. One is Alexandria Ocasio-Cortez lying about the National Defense Authorization Act, claiming we were merging our military with Israel. Two, Sophie Cunningham, the WNBA has come under serious attack from athletic sports reporters, including The Athletic with The New York Times, for defending girls being in girls' sports. We got more on the war and stuff with Congress, but I need to apologize in advance. I'm going to try to make it through this, and I need to actually start very personally. And I need to ask you to pray for me for the next 24 hours, because I'm about to do 6 hours of radio today, 3 hours of radio tomorrow. I won't be here, and I need to explain it out of the gate, and it is emotionally grueling. I tried literally looking in the mirror to do this opening monologue earlier and couldn't do it without crying. And I'm going to try. And I apologize for ruining your day, but I need you to listen to me. Every year, my flagship station raises money to fight childhood cancer. And part of what we do is I interview kids with cancer. I interview the parents who have lost kids with cancer, and I interview the survivors. And in the next 48 hours, I'm going to interview kids who will not be around next year. And I don't think, I'm really confident I would not have the reaction to it that I have if my wife didn't have cancer. We got a lot of new people listening, San Diego, Los Angeles, and beyond. My wife has stage 4 lung cancer. There is no cure. It is genetic. She takes a chemo pill every day that keeps the tumors from growing. It is stage 4. She was given 2 years to live 9 years ago. It is not easy. We live with the sword of Damocles hanging over us. We go for scans every 3 months and have for 9 years now. This is going to be grueling. A couple of years ago, I interviewed a family, had a 6-year-old who had my wife's cancer, was on the same medicine. He died a few months later. It is very hard for me to do these 2 days. What makes it more difficult this year, and this is not a partisan point, I'm glad Donald Trump is president and not Joe Biden or Kamala Harris, but the economy's not doing well. And I don't care how much the administration insists the economy is doing well. The reality is it's not, and I know it's not, because typically extremely generous people are not as generous this year. It's been harder to get the sponsorships and to get the size of sponsorships and to get matching gifts for matching hours on radio. When we do this carathon, it's been harder to get people to step up. And I am going to beg you from the bottom of my heart, beg you, one, please be in prayer for me, because you do not understand how grueling this is for me. And two, if you can donate, text the word donate to 33777 right now. Now, some of the program directors around the country for this station or for this show are listening right now saying, Erickson, why are you doing this? We have our own local fundraisers. And I don't want to detract from your local fundraisers. But this fundraiser that I'm doing raises money for the second largest cancer research facility for kids' cancer in America and the largest facility for sickle cell in the world. It's called Children's Healthcare of Atlanta. I don't care where you are. We got a lot of listeners now in San Diego and Los Angeles. The cancer research that you fund by texting donate to 33777 benefits kids in your community. In fact, a lot of kids from around the country come here for treatment at this facility and to help with the research. It is a worthy cause. It is a worthy cause. I don't care who you are, where you are. And I am very passionate about it. Maybe too passionate about it. I really don't like doing it because of the emotional wreckage that it causes in my life. I'm sorry to be that way. I shouldn't be, but it's just, I meet kids who have my wife's cancer and they're not going to be here next year. And my wife is, and I'm so thankful. And I see what people are going through, and I don't want to go through that with my wife. We've been very, very blessed. So we've struggled. We've had a lot of problems, but we've been very blessed compared to some. And it's also so heroic to see. I've met kids who have donated bone marrow to save the lives of their siblings. I have met parents who have donated bone marrow to save the lives of their kids. I have met kids who grew up to become doctors and participate in the research. I have met kids who want to be doctors. I have met kids who, when you ask them about their treatment, they love coming to this facility because of all the care that they get. Kids who are sad. I have literally met a kid who was sad of being cured of cancer because it meant he didn't have to come to the hospital anymore. He loved it so much. And this year we're struggling to raise money because people are on hard times. If you can donate, please do text donate to 33777. There's also a phone number you can call, and I am providing two opportunities, one I do every year. I have a massive bourbon collection, and every year I donate a lot of bottles of my bourbon. My buddy Ryan Lane, who's a globally famous award-winning barbecuer, does Boston Butt, and a brisket, hence the name Bourbon and Butts. And we meet at my flagship station in Atlanta. I don't know when the date is this year. And we drink my bourbon. We eat his barbecue. We have a good time. I do a Ask Me Anything all off the record. You can ask me anything. I'll tell you exactly what I think. I'll give you a tour of the radio station. We have the original xylophone that NBC News used to come up with the boom, boom, boom. Because we started doing that. My flagship station was back in the 1920s, was an original NBC affiliate and came up with that tone. You can call 888-750-2772 and say you want the Bourbon and Butts. I think it's a $500 donation. I don't know when the date is. And I'm doing something else. So I have a golf club called In Town Golf. It's golf simulators. Great bar, great restaurant, fantastic simulator setup. And I have rented it out for food and drinks and hitting golf balls with me later this year. And you can say you want to hit golf balls with me. Call 888-750-2772 and make the appropriate donation. I don't know what the amount is. If you don't want to give those, if you just want to give, please, you can call 888-750-2772 or just text the word donate to 33777 and I will send you the portal. And I covet your prayers. I am trying not to lose it on radio right now with you guys, thinking about what is coming, thinking about what I have done. So 2 years ago, so Philip normally comes with, this is the other grueling thing, is normally Philip comes with me. He's like family. And Charlie used to back in the day, and then Charlie got kids. And so Philip came. Now Philip has kids and he doesn't come. And I guess I could ask Fisher to come. And probably I should have. But 2 years ago, maybe 3 years ago, Philip and I had to interview a family. They had lost their kid. And it was the most gut-wrenching, we were all crying. I was crying on the radio. I'm trying not to do it right now. And I love dive bars. The greatest equality in America is found in a dive bar. And I'm not going to tell you which one that I go to, because there is one near my station that I love. And I will go sit there after this is over and have a beer by myself, because Philip's not with me because, well, his wife decided she wanted kids and now he can't travel as much. Well, we sat there 2 years ago and I didn't make eye contact with anybody. I didn't talk to anybody, not even Philip. He, of course, gets margaritas because he's a teal guy. I just got a Yingling, a beer. And I sat there in silence and I drank that beer. And the bartender put a second one down and just looked at me and said, "Baby, we all heard that." Just like, my gosh, I fell apart at the bar. Oh, it was wonderful and it was awful. People can't be as generous this year because life is hard for people and things are expensive. Groceries expensive, gas is expensive. I can't tell you what it does for the families today and tomorrow as I'm interviewing them, for them to hear the phone ring and to hear the bells ring when they get a big donation. It is you in spirit with them saying, "I support you and I support the cause and I support the mission." childhood cancer is 100% donor funded. The government funds adult cancer because adults vote and kids don't. And they think we can take the adult research and apply it to kids. And we're learning more and more you can't. And so childhood cancer research, it's 100% donor based funded. And Children's Healthcare of Atlanta is the number two research facility in North America. It is number one globally for sickle cell anemia. And every dollar you give doesn't go to bureaucratic overhead. It goes to research. It goes to the comfort and care for the kids who are in treatment at the hospital. 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It is a reward to be able to fight this fight and realize how generous your audience is and how generous you are, particularly in these hard times right now economically. And I'm serious. A dollar helps. 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And right now they do matching hours. So as you're listening to me, I'm not sure who's on right now, but if you're listening, that someone has probably donated money and said, if you give a dollar, they'll give a dollar up to a certain amount. So your dollar becomes $2. Your $5 becomes 10. And all I can do is thank you. Listen, program directors, I apologize for starting my show in an emotionally gut-wrenching way and driving everyone off with tears today. I will get to the news. I got to go blow my nose and dry my eyes. But thank you. Thank you very much. If you want to call, the number is 888-750-2772. You can ask to participate in the golf outing with me or the Bourbon and Butts. You can come to Atlanta and do it with me. Or if you just want to give, and I pray that you will, text donate to 33777. And if you'll just pray for me, I've got to do this for the next 48 hours. I'm doing 6 hours of radio today. I'm not even going to be here tomorrow. It is so gut-wrenching. I'll do 3 hours tomorrow. I'll be an emotional wreck. So I'm actually going to my golf club tonight. I rented, they have a private space, and I rented it out for just for myself. I'm going to go hit golf balls by myself tonight. And just to get my mind off of it, get my head right. And then we're taking family vacation. Actually, I literally coordinate family vacation for this because this just wrecks me. It's rewarding and it wrecks me. And so thank you for your prayers. Thank you for your donations. Text donate to 33777. We have a lot of news to cover. I'm literally going to go dry my eyes and blow my nose, and I will be right back. I promise.
0: Have something to say?
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3: Did you know there's no such thing as darkness? I mean, it's a thing, but it's not a thing. Technically, darkness is just the absence of light. Someone living in physical darkness for extended periods of time suffers physically and mentally. Darkness is disorienting and debilitating. You know, the same types of things happen to individuals and societies in a spiritual and moral sense. Look, it's not actually that hard to diagnose the darkening condition of our souls and our society. We are actually moving further away from the light. Friends, here is the elementary truth we must embrace. God is light. Jesus is the light of the world. And the further we drift from him, the darker things will become. The need of your heart and mine and the need of our day is a genuine awakening, a real turning to God. He's the light, the antidote to the darkness. This is Tom Gray, and This Stuff Matters.
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1: Welcome back. It's Eric Erickson here again. 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I gotta move into the headlines of the day and get my mind away from the rest of this. Alexandria Ocasio-Cortez began a lie yesterday that was circulated by other anti-Semitic members of Congress and the Progressive Squad, that the United States and Israel are merging their militaries, which is absolutely garbage. At the same time, the Republicans have not pushed back on this as aggressively as they should. Now, this is the National Defense Authorization Act. I mentioned yesterday that you've got to You've got to renew the authorizations and appropriations for the military every 2 years under Article 1, Section 8 of the Constitution. What is actually happening here is not merging the United States and Israel, but it's coming up with a joint technology fund because Israel tends to be more technologically proficient and move faster than we do. And so just like the Ukrainian drone program, where the Ukrainians are head and shoulders above us in funding drone technology, Israel is head and shoulders above us and funding a lot of military technologies. And so we want to be able to take American dollars, Israeli technology, and find ways to take their genius inventions and make it work for us and them concurrently. It's a great idea. Of course, Alexandria Ocasio-Cortez doesn't want us to be militarily proficient and adept, and so she's lying about it. And the progressive squad is that they always lie about Israel. They never hesitate to lie about Israel. And in this case, they're lying about the United States government, and they're lying about the Defense Department and what the Defense Department is actually doing. And it's just shameful. It's just shameful to see this situation where the government of the United States is trying to learn and adapt and be more efficient, and the Democrats are lying and trying to make it some sort of Jewish plot. I'm really appalled that it's members of Congress. I'm not surprised that it's members of Congress doing this. I'm not surprised at all. But it really is shameful, however, that these people are out there trying to undermine our ability to develop new technologies with Israel for our military and their military, particularly when, I mean, Israel actually does have a great track record of being better at a lot of this stuff than we are. We might as well work with Israel on this stuff. It's just shameful to see. And now the administration did push back pretty hard on Alexandria Ocasio-Cortez, but the speaker and others that they had, I think they just prefer to ignore her to a degree. And I got to say, I don't think you can or you should ignore Alexandria Ocasio-Cortez on this. You should push back, and I'm willing to push back. And I want you to know that she is absolutely fundamentally lying about what she said. This is a technology fund, a joint technology fund. It's not the merger of our military and Israel's military. But given how much better Israel is at some of the stuff in the Middle East, wouldn't be a bad thing, but it's not happening. Now, I need to tell you about American Financial right now. 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
4: News. I'm Carmen Roberts. Fighting against Iran may flare as soon as tonight as the U.S. is warning Americans in the Middle East to leave or avoid the area.
5: President Trump warned that a large wave of U.S. attacks could be ahead in the very near future against Iran. That wave could take several days and target electrical infrastructure inside Iran. It could begin as early as this weekend.
4: Fox's Steve Harrigan in Tel Aviv. President Trump is blasting U.S. Attorney for Washington, D.C., Jeanine Pirro, saying he 100% disagrees with her decision to drop charges against an Olympic canoeist accused of vandalizing the Lincoln Memorial reflecting pool.
6: The DOJ says in court papers the installation of the new coating was botched, and that led to the damage.
4: Fox's David Spont. 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
14: 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Aparna Nair, IBM's Chief Talent, Leadership, and Culture Officer.
15: The organizations that will lead in this era won't just be the ones with the best AI. 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
14: The study finds that organizations most likely to stand out redesign workflows, enable managers to coach effectively, clarify decision-making, and align incentives alongside AI adoption. 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
17: Welcome back. It is Eric Erickson here. Don't forget to text DONATE to 33777 and help fight childhood cancer. We got to talk about the WNBA, which I am loathe to do because I'm not a basketball fan to begin with generally in the WNBA, but I've become a fan of Sophie Cunningham, who is, I guess she's on the Fever. She's with Caitlin Clark. Y'all know the meme, you know, the pretty blonde girl pointing, and she's doing all the pointing. I saw her at UFC in Vegas. She was, like, I guess you could say right-coded by being at UFC in Vegas. But nonetheless, she came out the other day and defended girls in girls sports and said she didn't support boys in girls sports. And the press, which is overwhelmingly super progressive, and I'm beginning to believe that the sports press is even further left than the regular press. They're just vilifying her, crucifying her for saying that girls should have a safe place to play. Just listen to some of this from an interview that she had.
18: On that same vein, in that story with ESPN, you talked about wanting to protect young girls who shouldn't have to go against biological men. Just, can you expand your viewpoint on that?
19: I mean, I think I said what I said. I think it's kind of common sense. And I think I'll always believe in that. I think it's really important to protect children. And that's little girls who are also involved in that category. And so I stand on what I said. And I always believe that.
18: Yeah. Do you see your advocacy on that, like, taking any form going forward?
19: You know, I don't know. I'm not a very political person, but I do have beliefs. I have morals, and I'll always stand on those and be true to who I am. And I think people are going to take it how they want to take it, but I've never even really said anything about that. And so when it comes just to protecting young girls in sport and women in sport, I feel very strongly about that. I think that's why you have Title IX. That's why you have some of the greats in women's sports. If Title IX and women's sports weren't protected, then you wouldn't hear about any type of women in sport. And so I think in the future, it's just really important to protect.
20: Do you think, I guess, along the line, like, that it goes against, perhaps, some people might say, hey, for the trans community, this could be something that could come back on us or be targeted against us. Like, how do you, I guess, view that sort of critique?
19: You know, like I said, I extend love, and I don't dislike anyone. Like, I think there is room for absolutely everyone here, and I think there's room to love everyone. And I truly think when you get people in the same room and you have conversations, you actually have a lot in common with a lot of people. And so I'm there to love, but I'm also there to love biological women. And I think that there are rights that need to be protected. And like I said, I'm going to stand true to that. I'll never falter in my beliefs in that. But
17: no, I'm going to stop this there, but you need to know this goes on for four more minutes of members of the press grilling this woman for saying that girls should have a safe place to play sports. By the way, the Supreme Court of the United States agrees with her. Now, it gets better, though. There is this woman, Nancy Armour. You will remember Nancy Armour. You may not remember her name. She is the sports columnist at USA Today. Remember when USA Today was a normal publication? Nancy Armour is their sports columnist, and Nancy Armour's nuts. She's one of those hyper progressive white women who feels guilty about being white. So Sophie Cunningham plays with the Indiana Fever, as does Caitlin Clark. And I gotta read you some of this column. Now, let me set the stage here for you. Nancy Armour is the woman who, when COVID shut down America and football came back, she blasted the SEC for daring to bring football back, causing more injury to the players than through COVID than just through football. The woman is a wackadoo progressive. She holds these insane views. And now there's this column in USA Today. Indiana Fever All-Star Caitlin Clark and her enablers must take the rest of us for idiots. the fouls they claim occurred, the contusion she says she suffered, the technicals that aren't deserved. Clark doesn't suddenly become invisible when she's involved in a physical play, so we can actually see what happened, which is that Clark is flopping in her histrionics while doing so or putting other people in danger. I don't know if you've seen this or not, but women within the NBA regularly, WNBA, regularly gang up on Caitlin Clark. It's not a good thing. Twice in the last 2 weeks, Clark has raged over non-calls and spun a narrative easily debunked by video. Now, it gets better. It seems there is a white nationalist element to Clark's fandom that is deeply, deeply problematic, made even more so because the WNBA is made up predominantly of black women, many of them queer. When Clark claims fouls that don't exist, when she goes on profanity-laced tirades at referees, those racists see her as a white woman in need of saving and take matters into their own hands. Gray posted just one of the messages she got following the Fever game, in which a man called her a racial slur after fans identified the man who was fired by his employer, Hilton Grand Vacations. Enough is enough, Gray said on July 15th, and these messages are not the first of its kind. There was other stuff, too. It was just time. I got fed up with it. It shouldn't need be reminding this country has an awful history of black people being harmed, even killed in the name of defending white women. The WNBA's All-Star Game this weekend is in Chicago, Emmett Till's hometown, and a local art gallery is currently hosting an exhibit imagining his life if he hadn't been lynched. While it's incumbent on the WNBA to do more to protect his players, it should also be expected on Clark to recognize the wider consequences of her actions. The officiating of the WNBA needs to be better, no question, and no one is expecting Clark to be a punching bag. But the W is a physical league and always has been. I'm no Clark hater, she says. So if you have paid attention to the WNBA, there's a lot of jealousy and resentment towards Caitlin Clark. She was the college basketball all-star who got into the WNBA, and she single-handedly made the league relevant. The only team I can tell you that exists is the Indiana Fever because she plays on it. I didn't even know Sophie Cunningham was a thing until the pointing thing. Nobody keeps up with the WNBA. And if you don't believe me, you can go online and you can find videos of people with cameras interviewing people walking past WNBA stadiums, asking people if they know anything about the WNBA in their hometowns, and they have no idea. They zoom in on the court. You get the best coverage of the court in the WNBA because they can't show the crowds because there's nobody there unless it's a Caitlin Clark game. And the other players deeply resent Caitlin Clark because of her popularity and because she draws a crowd, and none of them do. And so the WNBA has regularly shunned her. They've kept her out of stuff. They haven't given her recognition. They haven't let her play in certain games, all because of the petty, jealous rivalries of the other women in the league who were there before her, who feel like they should get attention. And now you've got this woman, Nancy Armour, who is just, bathed in white guilt, who believes that Caitlin Clark, by virtue of getting beat up on the court on a regular basis, and by the way, she does get beat up on the court on a regular basis, and the refs totally ignore it, that she should stop complaining about it because, well, people might go after the black women on the court who were beating her up. And it's all racism. These people are insane. Sports reporters in America are nuts. You know, ESPN just went through a bunch of layoffs. They are going to pay $60 million to Pat McAfee to take his show. It's the most watched show on ESPN. It's the most watchable show on ESPN. And they've started now laying off a number of people within ESPN who have been the racial and trans grievance mongers. It's truly bizarre. By the way, Emmett Till, you should know, was killed in Mississippi, not Chicago. According to, I don't think Nancy Armour realizes that, but nonetheless, I digress. You've got the attacks on Sophie Cunningham because she has defended women. You have the attacks on Caitlin Clark for daring to defend herself. You've got the racial obsession of these people. You know, your local sports reporter on TV, or even in your local paper, they're a pretty normal person. They like sports. They lucked into a job probably where they get to cover their passion of sports. Kind of like me. I mean, I love doing what I do. I got a dream. This is not work for me. This is fun for me. It's chagrin to my family sometimes that they think I love my work more than them. I don't, but I love what I do. It's your local sports reporters that way. The national people, though, that they lose their minds. They conform to the hive mind bubble. They get their jobs because they're the hive mind bubble, and they can't relate to anybody, and it just becomes a trash product. I mean, Clay Travis, who he may be a competitor in radio, but the guy knows sports better than me, and he should be the CEO of ESPN, frankly. And he has for years been calling them out for their left-wing bias, and he's right. And I think Disney is finally cracking down on them because it's been absolute garbage coverage on ESPN. I have people you know at ESPN have gotten to be friends of mine, and we exchange messages, and they tell me horror stories of being at ESPN. One is a devout Christian, and he has to watch himself in the office. One of them had to made sure to wipe off the ash on his forehead from Ash Wednesday before he went to the office because he knew what he would be in for and the number of people who would claim that he was intimidating them in the office by virtue of having that on his forehead. True story. And ESPN in the last 24, 48 hours has started laying off some of the big troublemakers. And that's not a bad thing. The signs are there that reform is needed at ESPN, and maybe it's coming. And by the way, they're not paying, just so you all understand, they're not paying Pat McAfee $60 million. He's not an employee. He has a show, and they buy his show for $60 million. And with that $60 million, Pat McAfee pays for the location, pays for the technology, pays for the staff, pays himself. Pay some of the people for a while there. He was paying some people to be on with him regularly. Covers all of his costs with that $60 million. It's not going to him. It's a production. They're paying for the production. And people are furious that they've laid off a couple of hyper-woke black employees at ESPN who were dragging the network down. Remember, what's her name? Jemele Hill. They finally got rid of her, and people were upset about that, screaming racism. It's just absolutely nuts to me. By the way, a buddy of mine just texted me and reminded me, Nancy Armour, I played the clip for you, was also the woman who went on CNN talking about the World Cup and how she was surprised that Europeans liked the United States. She was surprised that they were coming here and deciding they liked the United States. That's the woman. Yeah, I wonder if I can find that clip. Yeah, Nancy Armour is the insane woman who goes on CNN and talks about sports and is hyper, hyper progressive, and she, well, doesn't seem to get that maybe most people aren't as wackadoo progressive as she is. And I don't think she's going to be able to get a clue on this stuff, to be honest with you. It's unfortunate that we live in a day and age where we are guided by, commented on, it covered by people who hate the United States, who are racked with guilt because of the color of their skin. It's been really weird to me to watch the number of people out there who just can't process that most Americans aren't as progressive as they are. And on top of that, they really genuinely disdain the average American who does not share their progressive values. And they infuse that disdain in everything they do, including their coverage of sports, where because these people have no God except politics, they drag politics into sports coverage and just pollute the coverage of the product. And they can't understand why their ratings are down. Good for Sophie Cunningham for standing up for women in sports, and good for Caitlin Clark for defending herself, and shame on these reporters, all of whom need to be put on the unemployment line.
16: When the truth seems hazy, Eric will clear the way. It's the Eric Erickson Show.
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3: Did you know there's no such thing as darkness? I mean, it's a thing, but it's not a thing. Technically, darkness is just the absence of light. Someone living in physical darkness for extended periods of time suffers physically and mentally. Darkness is disorienting and debilitating. You know, the same types of things happen to individuals and societies in a spiritual and moral sense. Look, it's not actually that hard to diagnose the darkening condition of our souls and our society. We are actually moving further away from the light. Friends, here is the elementary truth we must embrace. God is light. Jesus is the light of the world. And the further we drift from him, the darker things will become. The need of your heart and mine and the need of our day is a genuine awakening, a real turning to God. He's the light, the antidote to the darkness. 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
23: 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One of our clients, Sunny's Barbecue, says,
24: "We've been on WBT since 1978 when we opened our first Sunny's in Charlotte. 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Thompson. His mouthwatering commercials were responsible for helping us grow. 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
14: The study finds that organizations most likely to stand out redesign workflows, enable managers to coach effectively, clarify decision-making, and align incentives alongside AI adoption. 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
17: Thank you. I am so glad that you realize this, because you have all these people on the right who talk about post-liberalism, and they're now running from some of their prior controversial statements about post-liberalism. J.D. Vance has called himself a post-liberal, but a lot of post-liberalism comes from these deep thinkers who just hate what the founding fathers did. This is from Adrian Vermeule at Harvard. What comes after the Madisonian regime of liberal legalism and the separation of powers? Our answer is a new political order in which government is centered on the executive. By virtue of ought implies can, it is useless for liberal legalists to bemoan the decline of legal restraints on the executive. Long-term economic and institutional forces, more generally, as Schmidt, that's Carl Schmidt, observed, the rapidity of change in the policy-making environment and the institutional incapacity of legislature and courts to supply the necessary policy adjustments make executive governance inevitable. The only useful response is to think about how executive government can be improved, and we offer prescriptions for making executive government more credible and more responsive to public opinion. After liberal legalism and the decline of the separation of powers, executive government is not despotic, but it is or can be popular and broadly credible among the citizenry. The aim of legal theorists in this new world should be to help make it more so, to act as midwives to the post-liberal order of executive government. In other words, they want a dictator. They want a dictator. That's Adrian Vermeule. He's one of the leading thinkers of post-liberalism. And who is Carl Schmitt? Carl Schmitt was a Nazi theorist. And he is citing Carl Schmitt, a Nazi theorist, as someone. And I got a bunch of, I know some pro people are like, no. It's post-liberal is not a rejection of the principles of American founding. It's a rejection of the 20th century reinterpretation of it by the small L liberals who took over the American right. The founders believed in the common good. Yet the common good was found by individuals pursuing their own self-interest, understanding that they would arrive through compromise at what was the common good, not a government dictate. What these people of the post-liberal order want is a common dictate through a dictator. The post-liberal right are a bunch of Nazis who don't know they're Nazis, and they're taking their marching orders from people who believe in Carl Schmitt's philosophy, and he was a Nazi theorist who believed the world was divided between allies and enemies, and the whole world is shaped by allies and enemies. I'm glad my kid gets it, because it's true. Now, I got to move on to other stuff. God bless my kid and the education she's getting this week. 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
4: A warning to leave. I'm Carmen Roberts, Fox News. The U.S. is telling Americans in the Middle East to leave after President Trump said more airstrikes against Iran are coming. Fox's Madeline Rivera has more.
5: White House Press Secretary Caroline Levitt was blunt about this. She says Iran will continue to pay until they come to the table in what President Trump deems a meaningful way. So the president is leaning towards striking Iran until they capitulate.
6: We'll be hitting them very hard. And at some point, they're going to say, we just can't take him anymore.
5: Of course, the president authorized the new attack plan as he held a cabinet meeting at Camp David yesterday. Per Axios, the president is considering energy and infrastructure facilities as potential targets. Israel could also join in on the attacks for the first time in many weeks. But the president has not made a final decision. And any immediate progress on the diplomatic front could convince him to change his mind.
4: And Iran's foreign minister warns any adventurous actions by the U.S. will be met with severe consequences. It has been 6 months since someone kidnapped Nancy Guthrie.
7: Now the Pima County Sheriff is releasing two ransom notes. The first note that was sent February 2nd says this in part, quote, we will be holding her for a maximum of 7 days. You will need to send Bitcoin in the amount of $4 million before 5 p.m. on Thursday, the 5th. If payment is not received, the ransom will be increased to $6 million USD, which will need to be paid by 5 p.m. on Monday, the 9th. If payment is not received by the last deadline, on Monday the 9th at 5 p.m., she will be killed. A second note sent days later said this in part, quote, Guthrie family, we did not fully grasp the seriousness of her physical condition. We never intended to hurt her. That was not our intention. She perished shortly after she was taken. We want your family to know this and hope you all can find peace. We are truly sorry.
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4: Spanish authorities step up measures to block another surge of migrants into Ceuta by installing a 1,600-foot floating barrier. They say crossing stopped overnight following a rush that killed at least 67 people. A twice-deported illegal immigrant in the U.S. is about to be deported again. Authorities say 38-year-old Mexican Martin Martinez Ballinas has a prior felony conviction stemming from a 2017 car crash that killed U.S. Marine Lance Corporal James Walden III.
10: The father of Lance Corporal James Walden III is reliving the pain of losing his son nearly a decade ago. After learning the illegal immigrant convicted of the deadly hit and run that killed him is now set to be deported for a third time. Walden's father says the man should never have been in the country to begin with. James Walden, the

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1: The day he killed Jimmy, he was driving with no license, no insurance, driving recklessly, doing 65 miles an hour in a 30-mile-an-hour road, the twisty-turny road. He lost control and he hit Jimmy on his motorcycle head on.
0: A 21-year-old Marine, James Walden, was stationed at Fort Meade. His family says he was a young man ready to serve his country.
2: Fox's Lauren Green reporting. And Louisiana says starting now, no more balloon releases.
3: The law targets litter and environmental hazards and prohibits the intentional release of helium balloons in the state of Louisiana, making it one of a dozen states to do so. Releasing 12 or more at once is classified as illegal littering, and it carries fines ranging from $500 to $2,500. There are exceptions for indoor and accidental releases, as well as scientific weather balloons. State lawmakers pushed the ban to protect local waterways and harm to wildlife. Almost 2 years ago, New Orleans passed a ban on Mylar balloon releases after metallic balloons compromised utility lines. Tanya J. Powers, Fox News.
2: And I'm Carmen Robertson. This is Fox News.
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5: 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A 33-year-old Castroville man, that would be up Northern California, was sentenced to 3 years in prison after he fell asleep while drunk in a Salinas In-N-Out drive-thru line last year. 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Dude, go walk to the In-N-Out. What are you doing? 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
1: Welcome back. It is Eric Erickson here across the United States. 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And I'm serious, even a dollar helps. 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Now, I need to revisit a topic I have been mentioning for some time, the Democratic Socialists. You know, sometimes in a show, the theme repeats for an hour. Sometimes it repeats for a whole show. It seems like I've been repeating this theme now for weeks on end. And as I mentioned, Nate Silver has this new data about who the Democratic Socialists are. Anecdote is not data. I say that often. Sometimes you guys throw this back in my face. A few weeks ago, I mentioned to you that the socialists and the communist elite, they're the trust fund kids. I wrote at the time, with socialism reliably produces when imposed is not a quality but a closed caste. The Soviet nomenklatura was had sealed stores, hospitals, schools, and dachas. The Chinese Communist Party's princelings, Xi Jinping among them, inherited political positions as straightforwardly as any Habsburg. North Korea has produced three generations of Kims. The Castros gave Cuba six decades of dynastic rule. The empirical record is uncontested. Every long-running communist regime has frozen its founding elite into a hereditary aristocracy. The system that promises to abolish class only ever abolished the class mobility that threatens its rulers. This is the trade socialism actually offers the well-born. A free market is the most ruthlessly meritocratic mechanism humans have devised. Joseph Schumpeter called it the creative destruction of the marketplace, the relentless process by which yesterday's titans are unseated in tomorrow's strivers, the immigrant entrepreneur eclipsing the inherited fortune, the garage startup gutting the incumbent. Capitalism does not care who your father was. It will take your standing and hand it to a kid from Queens with a better idea. For somebody who suspects quietly that he is exactly the unearned aristocratic capitalism is designed to overthrow, this is not liberation. It's a mortal threat. And Nate Silver has the data. The data is this. According to the Cooperative Election Study, the Democratic Socialists of America's sweet spot is highly educated, downwardly mobile people. Silver ran 400,000 voters through the Cooperative Election Study and found the beating heart of the Democratic Socialists is, well, rich kids who don't think they're going to make as much as their parents. The single most Democratic voting bloc in America is not the poor. It's the people with postgraduate degrees earning between $30,000 and $60,000 a year. The DSA's own 2021 membership survey, 80% of members over 25 held a bachelor's degree, 45% had household incomes under $60,000. Nate Silver noted that only about 19% of all degree holders in America live under the income line. The DSA runs at roughly double the national rate. The common professions? Teachers, public school teachers in particular, and university administrators and university professors, nonprofit staffers, social workers, public sector employees, 85% of them are white. They're not poor. They're downwardly mobile. They're from well-to-do families and think they are entitled to something. Elite overproduction, Peter Turchin calls it. We've minted more prestige degrees than we have prestige jobs to hand them. So you get a generation who did what they were told, colored inside the lines, took out the loans, sat through the seminars on the semiotics of oppression, and then waited for the salary and status that was supposed to come with the diplomas. The salary never showed up. They carried debt and disappointment. They are genuinely upset about their situation in life. Graham Plantner is a great example of this. His grandfather was an award-winning, internationally famous architect. His father was a well-known and wealthy attorney, and he pretends to be an oyster fisherman, living off his family. He's got righteous indignation for it. By the way, do you know who the least likely person in America to be a socialist is? A person without a college degree who makes six figures. Someone who made it on their own without the college degree. That's right. Most Republican voters in the country are high earners who never went to college. the contractor, the small business owner, the plumber who owns three trucks and coaches Little League, the man who skipped the master's degree, went on and built something with his own hands and is now doing better than the person who resents him for it. That's who they are. So Republicans, the solution here is obvious. One, ditch the tariffs. The tariffs not only slow wage growth, they drive up costs for individuals. You know, the president puts a 50% tariff on something. Your cost of your product doesn't go up 50%. It might only go up 15%. The rest of the money is absorbed by the company because the company knows if they raise the price of the good 50%, you wouldn't buy it. So they raise it 15%, but then they don't give the employees pay raises. And they don't invest in the business. And so it slows down the economic development of a company. It slows down wage growth. The tariffs are killing the economy. You want to fight the socialists. You provide means of economic mobility for people. And maybe those idiots won't ever turn from their ways of socialism, but other people won't be lured into it because they're economically benefiting. People who are upwardly mobile in this country reject socialism. The reason we do not have a middle class in this country is not because they've become more poor. It's because they've become more rich. We've shrunk the middle class by elevating people out of the middle class to the upper income echelon. By the way, that's true. I'm not making that up. That's what the data is. And in this country, the poor aspire to be wealthy. What's happening is you've got rich kids who don't believe that they're going to make it like their parents. Some of them got out of college and expect to make $100,000 out of college, and they're not. And they're going to college and they're getting the liberal prestige degrees. They're getting the gender studies degree, the women's studies degree, the queer theory degree, the African-American studies degree, the degree in puppeteers. They're getting the degrees, and their parents told them, and their guidance counselors who were also wackadoo progressives who believed in the gender unicorn, and their public or private school told them, if you just get a college degree, everything's going to be good. They took on the debt. They got a degree in victimization studies, essentially. And gosh, they can't get a job, and they're shocked and they're resentful, and they become socialists because of it. Republicans, get rid of the tariffs, deregulate, get rid of picking winners and losers. Right now, there are some Republicans cheering on the president, taking ownership stakes in various companies around the country. Don't do it. Don't give in to it. Don't be like the socialists. That's socialism. That's fascism. You're taking a stake in technology companies in this country. You're picking winners and losers. That's what the socialists want. Why are we on the right doing that? Get rid of the tariffs, get rid of picking winners and losers, and get rid of the progressive madrasas, the public schools that indoctrinate kids instead of educating kids. They don't teach reading or writing or arithmetic. They teach the gender unicorn, and they teach victimization. They tell kids that they're victims. They tell white kids that they're inherently racist and bad. They tell black kids they're oppressed by the system. That's what's happening in elite public schools and private schools. I was in New York. I posted this on Twitter. I passed a school for climate justice. Majority non-white population, it's a school for climate justice where they teach kids that white people and big businesses are destroying the environment and their future. It is a madrasa. It is radicalizing kids into progressive ideology. It is no different than the schools in the Middle East that are radicalizing young men and teaching them to go blow themselves up and kill the infidel. That's exactly what these public schools are doing. You got to gut those schools. You got to gut those schools. You got to get rid of colleges. If you're in a Republican state right now, you should be passing school choice. Shame on you Republicans in Georgia for not expanding it even further than you could. You are participating in the collapse of conservatism and the Republican Party in Georgia by not expanding school choice. And in your state, if your state's not expanding school choice and allowing kids access to private schools, you're killing your future. You are enabling and inspiring a new generation of socialists who are getting indoctrinated from the far left again. Who are the people who make up the Democratic Socialists of America? Teachers, nonprofits, staffers, social workers, public sector employees. 85% of them are white. The white public school teacher teaching the gender unicorn, she is destroying your child's future, and she's probably convincing your child to get a gender studies degree. You need to defund the college programs. Your college program should be designed to get you a job. If your college program is teaching you to be a victim, you should defund it, particularly if you're in a Republican state. Your public schools should not have gender studies degrees and African-American studies degrees and queer theory studies degrees. Get rid of them. There are ways to beat the Democratic Socialists back. They're advancing right now. but they're taking advantage of a bad economy. And I don't know why the president, the vice president, Peter Navarro, them, they are fans of 1950s failed economic policies that led us into a major recession after World War II. But tariffs are bad. Scrap the tariffs today. They've raised the cost to build a house. They've raised the cost to buy a car. They've raised the cost to buy any product. They've reduced wage growth in the country. Wage growth is now behind inflation in this country again since the president imposed his tariffs. You could boost wages and bring down prices and make people feel better about the economy if you got rid of the tariffs. But the president is a dogmatic idiot on this stuff. I don't understand it. And the people around him, Peter Navarro is a horrible expert when it comes to tariffs. He has convinced the president they're sound policy, and they're not. They're going to destroy the country, and they're directly contributing to the rise of the democratic socialists. Get rid of the tariffs. Deregulate. Stop letting the government take interest in businesses. Stop picking the winners and losers. Get rid of private school, get rid of public schools by expanding private school choice. Get rid of the victimization degrees in colleges. Make sure that the public schools that remain behind are focused on reading, writing, and arithmetic. Adopt the Mississippi model for literacy and math and science. Get rid of the victimization. Get rid of the nonsense. And you will inspire a generation of Americans who love the country. My friend Dan McLaughlin, I mentioned this the other day. He writes at National Review, you got to start at redstate.com with me. He tweeted this. Karl Marx and Frederick Douglass were both born in 1818. Marx grew up in comfort. Douglass grew up in chains. Marx thought the world owed him more comfort. Douglass only demanded liberty, and he'd do the rest. The left venerates Marx. The comfortable theorist. He never worked at a factory floor. He lived off Frederick Engels' money while building a religion of grievance for a working class he condescended to. It files away Frederick Douglass, born as property, who taught himself to read, escaped, and preached self-reliance, free labor, and the dignity of earning your own way. This isn't an accident. Frederick Douglass's whole life is a standing refutation of the covetousness of the left. He demanded liberty, and he did the rest. Republicans, you do not beat the covetous left by out-victiming them. You beat them by making the Douglass Road real for every American who wants to walk it. The antidote to envy is upward mobility. You cannot deliver upward mobility while you have your boot on the throat of the economy. So knock it off with the tariffs. Knock it off, Republicans. Let's beat the socialists with the free market. There are too many Republicans today who reject the free market and say, oh, the free market has allowed liberals to invest. No. Morality in this country. The free market has been the thing that has elevated the middle class. The free market has done a lot for us. And there are too many Republicans who now blame the free market for the ills of the world. And the free market is not to blame. It's the government picking winners and losers. And the government allowing schools to become engines of indoctrination. The free market will save us from the socialists. And you Republicans in your Ivy League ivory towers in Washington, D.C., who mouth off on Twitter, but you don't actually contribute meaningfully to the society. You live on your own donors, telling them what they want to hear. You're going to see the rise of the socialists because you have detached yourself from the real world where the free market has elevated people and works, and Americans will get over socialism the more we allow the free market to work.
2: Those who love him, listen to find out what he's going to say next. Those who disagree with him, also listen to see what he's going to say next. It's the Eric Erickson Show.
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3: Did you know there's no such thing as darkness? I mean, it's a thing, but it's not a thing. Technically, darkness is just the absence of light. Someone living in physical darkness for extended periods of time suffers physically and mentally. Darkness is disorienting and debilitating. You know, the same types of things happen to individuals and societies in a spiritual and moral sense. Look, it's not actually that hard to diagnose the darkening condition of our souls and our society. We are actually moving further away from the light. Friends, here is the elementary truth we must embrace. God is light. Jesus is the light of the world. And the further we drift from him, the darker things will become. The need of your heart and mine and the need of our day is a genuine awakening, a real turning to God. He's the light, the antidote to the darkness. This is Tom Gray, and This Stuff Matters.
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1: 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This time it's political. I'll tell political stories. I've got a bunch of stories. 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They are fun. 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We take your cell phones and I stand on stage and I tell you the stories that I am not allowed to tell on radio due to language or content, but they're all fantastic stories. Also, my mom listens and she'd be horrified by some of the stories. 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It's going to be October 10th. It's going to be fantastic. We still have some tickets left. I'm trying to sell them. They're not going as fast as I was expecting. They're going, But I also realize a lot of people are on vacation right now, so it's time for you to get your tickets. 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Now, I gotta tell you that I'm proud of myself for writing this and it held up. Let me just read this to you one more time. So what I wrote a couple weeks ago about these socialist kids, and now Nate Silver backs me up, the data is real. Empowerment requires a mandate, and here the inherited radical faces a problem of legitimacy. He can't rule in the name of his own privilege, so he must manufacture a constituency and then position himself at its head. This is the function of the modern grievance apparatus. The well-born organizer survives by persuading others that they are victims of an irredeemable society and that he, the credentialed interpreter of their suffering, is the one qualified to lead them out of it. His status depends entirely on the permanence of their victimhood. A grievance that is resolved liquidates his position. A striver who climbs out of his own refutes the entire premise. The activist is therefore structurally invested in keeping his underclass aggrieved, dependent, and convinced that the ladder is rigged. Because the moment they believe they can climb it themselves, they no longer need him. This is the buried logic behind the doctrine that the bourgeois are the villains. The middle class is denounced not because it oppresses the worker, but because it's the living refutation of the whole arrangement. The shopkeeper, the contractor, and the engineer.

0: The National Weather Service in Greenville, Spartanburg has issued a severe thunderstorm warning for southeastern Cleveland County in the Piedmont of North Carolina, southwestern Gaston County in the Piedmont of North Carolina, northeastern Cherokee County in upstate South Carolina until 6:15 p.m. Eastern Daylight Time. At 5:26 p.m. Eastern Daylight Time, a severe thunderstorm was located 10 miles southeast of Shelby, or near Grover, moving northeast at 15 miles per hour. Hazard, 60 miles per hour wind gusts and quarter-size hail. Source, radar indicated. Impact, minor hail damage to vehicles is expected. Expect wind damage to trees and power lines. Locations impacted include Kings Mountain, Grover, Crowder's Mountain State Park, and Bessemer City. For your protection, move to an interior room on the lowest floor of a building. Please report damaging winds, hail, or flooding to the National Weather Service by calling toll-free 1-800-267-8101 or by posting on our Facebook page or post it to X using hashtag NWSGSP. Your message should describe the event and the specific location where it occurred. Repeating, a severe thunderstorm warning has been issued until 6:15 p.m. Eastern Daylight Time for the following counties in North Carolina, Cleveland and Gaston, and Cherokee, South Carolina.
1: Renai, and never ever run out of hot water again, thanks to Renai. 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
6: I'm Daria Albinger. Senate Republicans blocked a move to expand temporary protected citizenship for Haitian and Syrian immigrants. Missouri's Eric Schmidt tells Fox News it would lead to open borders.
7: You just have to look and see what happened under Biden 4 years. 15 to 20 million people came here illegally, and they're not even trying to hide it anymore.
6: 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Steve Hilton blasting California Governor Gavin Newsom's policies toward the homeless, the Republican gubernatorial nominee, telling Fox News.
8: I was there just a few weeks ago, and I tried to go in and film that and bring that to the attention of the public. They wouldn't let us in because they're embarrassed, because they know it's a disaster.
6: Hilton faces Democrat Javier Becerra in the race this November. 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
1: Greetings, conversationalists across the fruited plain. Welcome back. It is Eric Erickson here. 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You can help fight childhood cancer wherever you are nationwide. Every penny helps. And I'm serious. If you can only give a dollar, give a dollar. There's a story out. CNN has it that Lake Mead, Lake Powell, and those areas in Utah, Nevada, Arizona, they're running out of water. That the lakes, particularly Lake Mead, is at an all-time low and is so low that it could soon affect the hydroelectric power from Hoover Dam. Now, as those of you know, those of you listening out on KXNT, I was out there with you 2 weeks ago. I love to go to Las Vegas. I'm not a big gambler. Don't play blackjack. I'll play craps. I don't do the slots. I don't do roulette. I don't know how to play poker. I don't like blackjack because if I'm at the casino and I've got a drink, I don't want to have to try to count. I will roll dice. I'll play craps. But I like to go to Las Vegas, one, because, I mean, look at me. I'm fat. I like to eat. The restaurants out there are incredible. There's a company in Las Vegas. It's called Maverick. If you ever go out there, and you can do it, there's a company called Maverick Helicopters. There are several companies in Las Vegas. Maverick is the one you want to use. And they will put you in a helicopter and land you inside the Grand Canyon. And whenever I take people out to Vegas who've never been out there before, that's what we do. In fact, at the end of September, my daughter turns 21. She wants to go to Las Vegas. She wants to roll dice at the craps table when she turns 21. But what she really wants to do is take Maverick and go to the Grand Canyon for the third time. They've done it. She and my son have done it twice. My wife's done it once. They all want to go. It is such a cool trip. But you fly over Lake Mead. I've taken some incredible pictures out the window of the helicopter of Lake Mead. This is from CNN. The combined water level in two of the United States' biggest reservoirs, Lake Powell and Lake Mead, have fallen to historic lows in what experts are calling a significant moment in the Colorado River crisis, threatening a water supply that supplies tens of millions. Now, side note, this is not investment advice. I'm just telling you that I have invested in a number of pipeline companies, Energy Transfer, probably the most notable of them. They pay great dividends. There are some others out there. They pay really good dividends, and they own and lay pipeline. Energy Transfer is the one that was involved, I think, with the lawsuit with Greenpeace that it has bankrupted that organization over their opposition to and things they did to try to obstruct a pipeline being built, I think, in the Dakotas, if I recall the facts of that right. And we need more pipelines in this country for oil and natural gas. In fact, I mentioned the story the other day that in the Permian Basin, they are extracting so much natural gas. There are not enough pipelines to transmit the natural gas to market. And so they're having to burn off the natural gas. They are, in some cases, the companies producing the natural gas are paying people to take the natural gas. So, for example, and let me get on CBC, and I should note, by the way, that oil prices have hit $100. The markets are not doing great because of Iran. We will get to that. But so right now, Brent is at 100 as I'm looking, West Texas crude at 91. But natural gas, $2.93. In the Permian Basin, natural gas prices at a time last month were at -$7, meaning that the companies that are producing the oil and natural gas were paying people $7 of whatever the metric is for natural gas to take it off their hands. That's how much it is. There's so much of it, and we don't have enough pipeline. And it is a long-term play by environmentalists. You need to understand this. By environmentalists, to block pipeline production in the United States. They do not want pipeline production because they understand that if we in the United States produce more pipeline for natural gas and oil, we become even more energy independent. And it genuinely, I'm not making this up, it genuinely is a national security for us, and to them, it's opposition to capitalism, and it is opposition to the United States. And of course, the Chinese are regularly willing to fund environmentalists who oppose us, and environmentalists who want to obstruct the United States' growth. We need more pipeline. Now, those of you out on KXT, I'm looking at all of this data out there, and I'm starting to wonder, why are we not building water pipelines? Why aren't we? It seems like we should be building water pipelines. By the way, Western Midstream, that's the other one. Energy Transfer, Western Midstream, I own those, and Enterprise Products. So three pipeline companies, and they all pay great yields. But why aren't these companies now building water pipelines? I mean, just bear with me here. We have millions of people who depend on Lake Mead and Lake Powell, and these people are not going to pack up and move. You're not going to abandon Las Vegas. What the left wants, what the degrowth people want, what the anti-American people want, is for us to say, okay, no more people can go to Las Vegas. Sorry, they're maxed out. You can't come. Why aren't we transporting water? Now, I'm not saying just suck it out of the ocean, salt water, and dump it, build a pipeline to dump it into the river system, desalinate it, filter it, get contaminants out of it, parasites, whatever. Why are we not, though, using, one, a desalination plant, building a desalination plant, and two, piping that water to Lake Mead? Why are we not doing this? And you see, there are some people say, well, Mr. Erickson, the amount of water that we would have to transport to refill based on the food. So do it. Why are we not doing it? It seems like we are committed to a failure here. So you have Nevada. You go over and you got California. Now, California is hostile to pipelines, hostile to desalination, hostile to saving water. But it does seem to me that it would be a very smart play on our part to build a pipeline. I don't know, maybe send it over towards Littlefield or up to St. George in Utah. Dump the water in there and let it flow south and get to Lake Mead. And fill back up Lake Mead. Why are we doing this? We have millions of people who live in that area. In fact, let's see this. How many people live in the Las Vegas area? In the Las Vegas area, there are 2.4 million residents. Some demographic trackers put the wider Vegas Valley closer to 3 million. The city of Las Vegas holds 686,000 residents. Henderson has 350,000. North Las Vegas, 294,000. Round out the region. Okay, so you got around 3 million people in the Las Vegas Valley. The water from Lake Powell goes into Lake Mead, goes into Lake Mojave. It goes down into Arizona. It ultimately, you get all the way down to the Baja California, and it trickles out there, and there's not a lot of water left. Why are we not filling it up? We need more natural gas pipeline in the country. We're literally in Texas having to burn off natural gas because we don't have enough capacity. In New York got rid of their nuclear power plant, and New York has blocked natural gas production, and not just natural gas production, but natural gas pipelines. The federal government has had to override state level restrictions on pipeline building in order to build new pipelines through the Appalachian Mountains to be able to transport more natural gas. New York power rates have gone up in large part because the environmentalists have blocked the pipelines. And I think that Democratic politicians are so held hostage to the far left, who are degrowth, who are anti-industrial and anti-growth and anti-American, frankly. At some point, the Democratic Party's got to stop being held hostage by people who are driving up prices. They say they're for the working class, and yet they back all these policies driving up the cost of the working class. Just look at New York or California. It's their power policies. And what the left is doing is, no, it's not. It's AI. It's the data centers. Look at the data centers. You know, my buddy Kenny sent me a story this morning of a guy who is looking in Texas at the Permian Basin. And you know how much water they spit out in the Permian Basin? America's biggest oil field produces 7 million barrels of oil and 25 million barrels of water daily. That's the equivalent of a billion gallons, as much water as New York City uses in a day. It's a waste product. Every day, the Permian Basin produces a billion gallons of water that is a waste product. And so there are now people thinking, you know what? We can try to figure out how to harness that water instead of dumping off the water. Why aren't they piping that water up to Lake Mead and filling up the reservoir? We got plenty of water resources. The idea that we're out of water, y'all, let's just follow this out. So you pipe water from the Pacific across California into Nevada, you dump it into the desert. It goes into the river system. It picks up the minerals and stuff to balance itself out. It flows into the Colorado River. It flows down to Lake Mead. It fills up Lake Mead. It either gets consumed or it washes down the river and empties out where? Into the Pacific. It doesn't go into the Atlantic. It doesn't go to the Gulf of Mexico. You pipe it from the Pacific to Lake Mead. It ultimately either is used or dumped out back into the Pacific. Why are we not doing this? What we need in this country is a robust program that deregulates and gets left-wing interests out of the way so that the private sector can build the pipelines that we need. We need the natural gas pipelines in Texas. We need the water pipelines in this country to transfer water from places that have it to places that don't. There are parts of this country right now that have way too much water. It has rained. We were supposed to have a drought. Where I live, we were supposed to have a drought. We did have some forest fires in South Georgia. My nephew is a firefighter for the Forestry Service. And he was down in South Georgia fighting wildfires. But we're getting a lot of rain. We're getting a lot of rain right now. I haven't been able to play golf. We've gotten so much rain. You got a massive thing called the Pacific Ocean. Basically two blocks over from Nevada. Two states. Really one state, but who's counting? Pump the water to Lake Mead. Build pipelines for water transfer. We build pipelines for other natural resources. We build pipelines for gas. We build pipelines for oil. We build pipelines for natural gas. Build a water pipeline. Fill up Lake Mead. Protect the people of the Las Vegas Valley and the people downstream of the Colorado River. We have plenty of water on planet Earth. The idea that we're running out of water is absurd. You can build desalination plants. The left wants you to believe we're running out of water. And again, I point you to this article that in the Permian Basin, which is a dry desert area of Texas, if you've never been out there, there's not a lot of water, and yet they're pumping out a billion gallons a day. They're pumping out as much water as New York City uses in a day out from under the ground out there, and it's going to waste. It could be harnessed for AI data centers. For those of you in Texas worried about the water for data centers, you've got a billion gallons of water being produced a day from the Permian Basin in the production of oil. You're worried about your underground aquifers. Well, let's get to recycling the water that's coming out of the Permian Basin and using it to cool the data centers. Let's transfer water to Nevada. This is a no-brainer to me. I don't see what the problem is, and yet the left will come up with all sorts of problems just to say they can't do it, and they don't want to do it because they actually don't want the growth. They do not want the energy production. They do not want it. Why? Because the left wants the United States to decline, much like the post-liberal right wants the United States to decline. We got a bunch of people in government on the left and the right who want the decline of the United States because they are tired. Decline is a choice, and we should not make that choice.
0: Follow Eric on X, Instagram, Facebook, YouTube, and Rumble. 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
2: Did you know there's no such thing as darkness? I mean, it's a thing, but it's not a thing. Technically, darkness is just the absence of light. Someone living in physical darkness for extended periods of time suffers physically and mentally. Darkness is disorienting and debilitating. You know, the same types of things happen to individuals and societies in a spiritual and moral sense. Look, it's not actually that hard to diagnose the darkening condition of our souls and our society. We are actually moving further away from the light. Friends, here is the elementary truth we must embrace. God is light. Jesus is the light of the world. And the further we drift from him, the darker things will become. The need of your heart and mine and the need of our day is a genuine awakening, a real turning to God. He's the light, the antidote to the darkness. This is Tom Gray, and This Stuff Matters.
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1: Like Russia stealing the election in 2016. They're also now believing, and this goes to some of you as well, that Mitch McConnell is dead. He's recovering from a fall in the hospital. He passed out. And they're attacking Andy Beshear, the governor of Kentucky, for not appointing a replacement for Mitch McConnell. Think about McConnell had to take a picture of himself with his wife in the hospital holding up a newspaper with the current day's newspaper to staunch the conspiracy theories. And some of you, by the way, have also embraced the idea that Mitch McConnell is dead. Can we play this out? Do you really believe that every nurse and doctor in the hospital that treated Mitch McConnell, because it is not disputed by anybody that he went to the hospital, that they all covered up his death, that all of them could keep a secret? None of you people can keep a secret, and you think that all of them could keep a secret, or that maybe they were killed off too? The online is rotting everybody's brains, but the left is now really embracing the conspiracy theory that McConnell is dead. And I need to know, some of you also have embraced the idea. I'm just tired of stupid people. I really am. Stupid people who get offended at me calling them stupid because they believe stupid conspiracy theories that they've gotten because they spend way too much time on the internet going down rabbit holes. Go touch some grass, people, if you think the man is dead. He might die. He is old. God bless him. You should pray for him. The Bible says pray for your leaders. He is one of the leaders in this country, but he's not dead. And people on the left are now attacking Andy Beshear, the governor of Kentucky, for refusing to act like McConnell is dead. And now they're attacking the governor of Kentucky, who's a Democrat, claiming that he is complicit in the conspiracy to cover up the death of Mitch McConnell, who is very much alive today. I'm flummoxed by the way, you know, the I guess scripture says that the devil is the lord of the air. When my kids were little, I told them repeatedly, and in particular as they got more and more introduced to the internet, that the devil will find you there. My kids are believers, and I've been very adamant to them, the devil will find you on the internet. He will find you. You don't have to go looking for him. He's going to come looking for you. And I've been very adamant to my kids over time that they needed to be careful with what they do on the internet. We put on parental monitors and stuff. 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
4: What to do next? I'm Daria Albinger, Fox News. That's what President Trump is mulling with another potential round of strikes against Iran. And he's warning the war is not over.
5: Kuwait reporting attacks from Iran.

0: Welcome. It is Eric Erickson here. The phone number is 877-973-7425. Should you wish to be on the program, while I have my entire national audience with me at this moment, some stations have to cut out after this hour for local programming. Some run all 3 hours. Wherever you are right now, I got a captured audience, and I just want to make a plug. 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You can donate to fight childhood cancer. 100% of childhood cancer research is donor based, and 100% of your money will go to the research and the care of kids with cancer. It is for Children's Healthcare of Atlanta. Don't let the Atlanta put you off, because it's the second largest research facility in the country for childhood cancer, number one for sickle cell research in the country. So every kid in every state benefits from their research. After St. Jude, is number two after St. Jude. And all the money goes. We do this every year with my flagship station, and I'm committed to raising the profile nationally as well, because it is a national institute in the Southeast. It benefits kids everywhere. And again, every penny of childhood cancer research comes from donors, does not come from government grants. And so we need your help. And I can tell the economy is struggling. If you talk to anyone in nonprofits right now, you talk to them, and they'll tell you they're struggling to get donations this year, which is a sign even that wealthier people and people who tend to be very generous are struggling financially right now, making ends meet with gas prices and grocery prices and stuff. It's a struggle to raise money right now. Every nonprofit is having that struggle. There are some great nonprofits in the country that I try to highlight, tied to churches and humanitarian relief, but this childhood cancer. I got to get into the New Jersey thing, but I'm going to tell you why this one strikes me. And I'm going to try not to cry. And I don't know that I can tell the story. So, you know, my wife has cancer. My wife has stage 4 lung cancer. It is in all 4 lobes of her lungs, and it is incurable. There is no way to get the cancer out of my wife's lungs. It's genetic. And we one time researched, could she do a lung transplant? And the answer is no, because I didn't know this. I did not know this. And you may be today years old learning this, that when the cells begin to regenerate in the lungs, they begin to regenerate with your DNA, not the donor's DNA, over time. And eventually it's your lungs with your DNA, not the donor's DNA. And so if your lungs regenerate with your DNA over time, the genetic cancer comes back. So there's no reason, because you're going to be fighting this cancer for the rest of your life. My wife was given 2 years to live 9 years ago. She's had some health setbacks lately, but the cancer is not spreading. We're trying to figure out these related issues, but it's not from she takes a chemo pill every day called Tagrisso. It is for, I forget all the EGFR cancer. It's called Tagrisso. But anyway, so I'm somewhat sensitive, and God bless my flagship station. They're kind of sensitive to me doing the interviews with people with cancer, because 1 year I was supposed to interview a kid who had the exact same cancer as my wife, except his had manifested in his brain, and he died shortly thereafter, and I've stayed in touch with the family. The dad is like the most handy, useful person on the planet, and I hate him because he's just so dang handy. I mean, dude can fix anything, does rental properties and stuff. I am not handy at all. Nonetheless, great family. So I interviewed this mom several years ago, and here's how they set it up to me. My buddy Clark Howard was going to be with me. And not to worry about it, there would be no tears, because it had been 10 years and the family was okay. And I was like, okay, thank God the son had died, but it was 10 years before. Well, here's the story. Poor family from a rural part of the South saves money for a family vacation at the beach Panama City, Florida. They have saved their money. This is not a well-off family, lives in a trailer in the rural South, save their money to go to Panama City, Florida. And they get there and their son starts feeling bad. They take him to the doctor. The doctor comes out and says, if you leave now, you can make it to the hospital probably before the helicopter arrives in Atlanta. They're in Panama City, Florida, about 5-6 hours from Atlanta, Georgia, by car. their son had cancer, and it had spread all over his body. They found that out the first day there at the beach. They never got their beach vacation because they had to pack up and drive 6 hours to Atlanta, Georgia, where they were met at a hospital. They had nothing but the clothes on their back and their luggage for their beach vacation. That was beach attire, and the hospital put them up in a room, fed them, took care of them, had volunteers help them out, get the family situated. The son was flown by helicopter. They began treatment, and he battled. And he got out of high school and actually wanted to go and be a doctor. And so while he was in high school, they started letting him participate in the research. And so he was working on the research projects with his doctor, who was fighting, I forget, some rare form of cancer, and was working with the doctors and made it through high school and headed off to college, got admitted to college, and was dead before his first day. Whew, told you, hard story to tell, but he battled cancer the whole time. But the care and feeding, the ability to put his family in a room, to take care of his family, to feed his family. I mean, this was a poor family from the rural South, lived in a double-wide trailer, saved their money to go to the beach in Panama City, Florida. Not even Gulf Shores, just go to Panama City, Florida. And were there for a day, and their son began a 6-year battle with cancer. And died before he got to college, but made it through high school and participated in research. And all of the research he participated in was funded by people like you. All of the amenities that were given to his family to take care of them were funded by people like you. Because it's 100% donor-based, the research for childhood cancer. And so what was cool is he got to participate in the fundraisers while he was alive, explaining to people the research he was doing. And it was people like you who were donating to fund the research. And people are still donating to fund the research that child is no longer around to fund. But it happens because of you. And this year, it's harder to get people to donate because of the economic circumstances that everybody is having. And if you have an opportunity to, if you would text donate to 33777, I'll send you the link and you can donate and participate in carrying on the research that this young man is no longer around to do. For my own sake, I got to move on to the headlines. It is emotionally gut-wrenching to do this fundraiser every year, but it's worth it. It's a good cause. In New Jersey, the governor of New Jersey has announced, and if you text Eric to 33777, you'll get the show notes and see this. Mickey Sherrill, the governor of New Jersey, has announced that a whole lot of people, due to a software error, got registered to vote, and they were not citizens.
1: New Jersey's Democratic governor, Mickey Sherrill, says that some 6,000 non-U.S. citizens were actually registered to vote in the state's motor vehicle system. Eric Sean has some breaking details right here in the New York Newsroom for us. Eric, what can you tell us?
2: Yeah, Jillian, it turns out that thousands of non-citizens were added to New Jersey's voter rolls, and some even voted because of a computer glitch. But now the state says it's trying to clean that up. New Jersey's governor, Mickey Sherrill, says that a software error in the state's motor vehicle system led to about 6,600 people who are not citizens being registered as Garden State voters when they applied for a driver's license. She says even though the applicants answered no on the license and also state ID card application forms, well, the computer registered yes as citizens. She says it all happened under the previous administration of Democratic Governor Phil Murphy, and she's ordered the illegal voters be removed from the rolls.
3: It's unacceptable that the vendor released software with such a glaring error. It's unacceptable that the MVC took a year to get this issue fixed. And it's unacceptable that no one in the previous administration brought this to light, demanded accountability, or took action when it happened years ago.
2: The investigation says it found less than 400 of those who were improperly registered actually did vote. And of those 400, they were registered in all the parties. There were Democrats, Republicans, and unaffiliated voters. They were registered over a one-year period from June 2023 to 24. And elections held during that time, well, they included the state legislature, municipal contests, school board elections in 2023, as well as in 2024, the U.S. Senate, congressional races, and the presidential election, which Kamala Harris won by more than 250,000 votes. And Sherrill herself was elected as governor last year, and she won by nearly 500,000 votes.
0: Bottom line is about 6,000 people got through the cracks. 400 of them participated in the election, and they should not have been able to participate in the election. It was not enough to throw an election. And a lot of people hear this like, well, you got to have a new election, 400 people. It's not the way it works in this country, because mistakes are made in every single election. Why? Because elections are run by people, and people are stupid, so stupid mistakes happen. That's just the God's honest truth. Mistakes happen in every election. It's not enough to overturn an election. When you win by 1,000,000 votes and only 400 people who were non-citizens voted, you can't throw out the rest of the 1,000,000 votes and say do-over, because the margin of victory is so big. That's the way it works. You may not like it, but that's the way it works. I'm not going to relitigate stolen elections for you. Here's the problem, though. This is Michael Steele, former Republican committee chairman, now on MS now as a liberal.
4: Look, these tickleheads, y'all just don't fall for this stuff anymore. Really? I mean, come on. At this point... Elections have all kinds of things that happen in them. And I really want to get ahead of this story before the tickleheads that I just referred to from the president on down start to frame this as, see, we told you the system was broken and corrupt.
5: New Jersey,
4: right. It is not. Let us be clear. It is not broken nor any corruption. This is the process at work. The system caught the mistake.
0: See, but here's the problem, Michael Steele. You're trying to be defensive about this, but the system didn't work because they never should have been registered vote. This is the problem with the motor voter legislation. It goes back to the 1990s. The late Senator Paul Coverdale from Georgia was a huge opponent of motor voter legislation because he foresaw that things like this would happen. If it's happened in New Jersey, the odds are it's happened in other states. Yes, the audits caught that it happened, and reviews voter registration caught that it happened, but it shouldn't have happened to begin with. The system actually failed. It didn't work. Now, can you extrapolate that out and say, well, we have to throw out the elections? No, because it's only a handful of people in the grand scheme of things. Of 1,000,000 vote win for Kamala Harris, 400. And by the way, those 400 people, some were Republicans, some were Democrats, some were unaffiliated. The conspiracy theorists you should also suppress, because they're saying 400. It could have been 400,000. No. And you're an idiot if you believe that, because here's why. Because we can see every single person who voted. That it's a public list. You can get the list of who voted, and you can go through the whole roll, and you can verify their citizenship. You can do that, and no one has been able to prove it was more than 400 people. In fact, we know it was 400 people, but they shouldn't have been able to do that, and they should be prosecuted. Even the Trump administration, that is ideologically committed to the idea that the 2020 election was stolen, they haven't indicted anybody over it. They haven't. I think there have been 24 max people in the last 5 years who have been prosecuted for voting in elections they weren't registered to vote in because of their lack of citizenship status. They're less than 24 people. It's not common. It is not something that regularly happens. And you don't throw out elections when a handful of people voted and the margin is tens of thousands or millions. But it shouldn't happen to begin with. And there should be a crackdown on the system. And the Democrats are so dogmatically convinced we can have no changes to correct the integrity that the conspiracy theorists manifest. Good for the governor of New Jersey, a Democrat, for calling this out and demanding that it be fixed and holding people accountable. Good for the governor of New Jersey, a Democrat, for doing that, because she understands we got to have election integrity in the country. Bad for people saying the system worked, because the audits caught the trail, but it never should have happened, and Congress really should act, and there should be bipartisan legislation in order to fix this. And you can't really say you take elections seriously and are committed to the integrity of the election when you're setting up a process where this happens. They've got to fix the motor voter law and stop automatically registering people to vote who get a driver's license, because many of those people in blue states aren't even citizens.
6: Those who love him, listen to find out what he's going to say next. Those who disagree with him, also. listen to see what he's gonna say next. It's the Eric Erickson Show.
0: 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Again, everything I talk about on the show, and then all the stuff I don't have time to get to, it's all in the email that comes out at noon. 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
5: Did you know there's no such thing as darkness? I mean, it's a thing, but it's not a thing. Technically, darkness is just the absence of light. Someone living in physical darkness for extended periods of time suffers physically and mentally. Darkness is disorienting and debilitating. You know, the same types of things happen to individuals and societies in a spiritual and moral sense. Look, it's not actually that hard to diagnose the darkening condition of our souls and our society. We are actually moving further away from the light. Friends, here is the elementary truth we must embrace. God is light. Jesus is the light of the world. And the further we drift from him, the darker things will become. The need of your heart and mine and the need of our day is a genuine awakening, a real turning to God. He's the light, the antidote to the darkness. This is Tom Gray, and This Stuff Matters.
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0: Stand by on the phones. I will get to you, I promise, as soon as we get back. This is a short segment. I got to play for you Congressman Schweikert, who was on Fox News. Listen to this.
22: We're borrowing now $93,000 every second over the last 12 months. We're in real trouble. We're pushing up bond prices. Look at the 10-year yield right now. A lot of that, those pricing is because the United States government is on a borrowing binge. And how do we convince the bond markets that we're serious? Well, you're going to burn one of the, in many ways, last reconciliation budgets. We have to do parts of the SAVE Act. We absolutely need that. But we also need to convince the markets that we're actually going to start to at least make a small attempt to get our fiscal house in order.
0: One of the great unspoken costs to future generations of Americans and the current generation is the fiscal calamity that Washington, bipartisan basis, is doing. Every dollar that goes to buy bonds to fund our government is a dollar that does not go into the private sector. And so it reduces investment, it causes economic stagnation, and Schweikert is right on this. And unless the Republicans who claim to be fiscally responsible actually become fiscally responsible, you're going to open the door to more socialism. It is not a coincidence that socialism and calls for socialism fester when inflation is high and interest rates are high. You want to bring down inflation, you want to bring down interest rates, you want to bring down the temperature of the room for the socialists, you got to fix the economy, and that includes fixing the spending binge in Washington, D.C. Vision Computers is who we bought a gaming PC for my son, because he wanted a gaming PC, and I'm a Mac guy, and it's been years since I worked on Windows computers. I used to be able to figure them out, not anymore, and I needed someone who he could rely on. 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
24: I'm Carmen Roberts. The U.S. is urging Americans in the Middle East to leave as President Trump threatens to hit Iran hard again. Iran also attacking more ships.
25: Initially, it was Iran state television claiming that they attacked two oil tankers yesterday in the Strait of Hormuz. Now, British maritime experts are confirming that two tankers were attacked. At least one was hit and four of them turned around.
24: Fox's Steve Harrigan in Tel Aviv. It's been 6 months since Nancy Guthrie disappeared. Two ransom notes now released. one of them says,
1: quote, Guthrie family, we did not fully grasp the seriousness of her physical condition. We never intended to hurt her. That was not our intention. She perished shortly after she was taken. We want your family to know this and hope you all can find peace. We are truly sorry.
24: Fox's Chan Lee Painter, America's listening to Fox News.
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0: You involved, so I'm not just telling you what to be upset about or what to be focused on, but also how on occasion you can fix it. 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Now, what is this? 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
1: Greetings, America. Welcome. It is Eric Erickson here across the nation. The phone number is 877-973-7425. I am going to go take some phone calls, people waiting patiently, and I will put in a plug here again, please, to text the word donate to 33777 so that you can fight childhood cancer. Linda, you're going to be up first today. Welcome to the show. How are you?
2: Eric, it is such a pleasure to finally get to speak to you in person. I listen to you all the time. Thank you for your inspiration, and I hope your wife gets better.
1: Thank you so much. I appreciate it.
2: All right. The reason I called in is because parents want to be buddies. And I'm sorry, you can't trust a buddy. And when I was 16, my mother told me I had to pay room and board. Well, guess what? I started to work with Southern Bell in 1970, and I retired at the age of 46.
1: Wow.
2: So you can do these things. It's just that you have to put your mind to it. Since my retirement, I have been everything from a bailiff to working the games at the football stadium. You name it. All you have to do is be motivated. And these kids think that they deserve diddly squat. Guess what? They need to be, let me be their drill sergeant for about a week, and they would understand.
1: You know, Linda, it's so you say this, and I will tell you that I have, and I've gone back and forth on this with my family, and am I making the right decision? So my parents, when I was growing up, my job in their mind was to work as hard as I could to get the grades that I could to be able to get the best scholarship that I could to pay for college. And so I didn't have a job until I went off to college. I did volunteer work and stuff like that and worked on political campaigns. And I've done that with my kids, that you work hard. And both of my kids have a lot of friends who have summer jobs. My son has a friend who works at the Publix grocery store and works through high school and works during the summer. He's there all the time, busting his butt while my kid is playing video games. And I feel a little guilty sometimes when I realize I'm in the grocery store and he's there working and my son's probably home playing video games. And concurrently, I want my kids to volunteer, which they do. But I will tell you, I would not have ever told my kids to pay rent, even if I wanted to get a job. But it definitely, you develop the work ethic. And that is the one thing I try to do with my kids is I want them to develop the work ethic too. I mean, their homework and their volunteering and they're doing, work that maybe they don't get paid for. But I really struggle, like you're pointing out, that the kids who are like, oh, well, I can't make six figures out of the gate, therefore the world is unfair to me. And wow, that sense of entitlement is crazy.
2: Well, the fact of the matter is parents don't want to be parents anymore. They're so worried about their own life, they aren't concerned about their kids. And you were right. You know, churches have gone down and a lot. I live right around the corner from your Georgia Spa thing up there in Greensboro or Edenton.
1: Oh, yeah.
2: And, yeah. So anyway, but our church has maybe 10 to 12 people, and I'm probably the youngest, and I'm 72.
1: Oh, wow.
2: But I had a situation the other night that I passed out at the laundromat, and it was my 80-something-year-old churchgoers that called and said, what can we do for you? Mm-hmm. So it all depends on your community. You get involved with your community. You know what's happening. You help the ones that can't help themselves. And I live out here in Woodville, and we don't even have a cell tower, okay? I'm on the front porch with my cell phone. But the fact of the matter is that these people do not think that they're entitled, and the thing of it is, God doesn't promise us tomorrow. And yeah, if they don't pay attention now, when are they going to pay attention?
1: You're right.
2: I just want to let them know that if parents want to be parents, when your kids graduate and get out of the house, you can do whatever you want to. But mm-hmm. the fact of the matter is right now, your responsibility is those children. My ex-husband and I are both trying to raise and get custody of our grandson. I had him over here the other day at my house. He's 11 years old. And I told him, I said, get your highlight books and do your mazes because you can't drive a straight line in the yard of cutting grass.
1: Mm-hmm. Yeah, look, you're right. God bless you. Listen, thank you for listening and for calling in and breaking my heart, Mitch and George. Y'all, I got a hot tub in my backyard. It's from this company called George's Spa Company. I advertise for them on my flagship station, and I love it. Even in the summer when it's hot, I still get in it. And it has rained and lightning every single night. I have wanted to get in it and catch up on Silo. I take my big iPad out there, and it's got surround sound speakers, and I can watch the Silo episodes on Apple TV. It has literally every single night we've had a lightning storm, and I'm like, I'm three episodes behind. I'm like, what am I going to do? This is how I like to watch Silo. Anyway. But Linda's right. I am not my kid's best friend. I am their parent. And one of the obligations of parents is tell your kids where you come from. Y'all, listen, this isn't what I was going to talk about. I was going to talk about the Iran stuff, and I'll take your phone calls because we got some calls on that as well. But so my wife and I got married in the year 2000, October of 2000. And by the way, if you can wait until the year 2100 to get married, genius, because then it's the year 2026. And so I know this year I am married 26 years. And we got married, and 3 months after we got married, my wife had to have a double mastectomy. We thought she had inherited a breast cancer gene, and because so many women in her family had died of breast cancer, including her mom, turns out she got the lung cancer gene instead, which was undiagnosable at the time. But we did that. She was making 29, she started out $19,000. By the time she finished working, when we had in 2008, when our son was born, she was making, I think, $29,000. I started out at $32,000, ended up in my law firm making $42,000, wound up needing to get a second job or leave my law firm, and I wound up taking a job in D.C. where I commuted back and forth every week and was making $90,000 a year. Big jump. And now I make more money than I ever thought I would make and have the trajectory in life, given what I do, to make even more. I'm looking at, I want to be in a position to buy land and build a house. I would love to fly private, but I want to buy land and build a house. I don't want neighbors anymore. We have people drive past our house every day just to see if I live there. But I've been very, very blessed. But I didn't start out this way. And there are so many kids, and this is something that when you talk to a lot of these kids who are seething with resentment over their station life, they really expect that they're going to get out of college and make six figures. I got out of law school and wasn't making $40,000 a year. Now, I had friends in Atlanta who were making six figures out of law school, and they were at the top of the class, and they were on a law review, and they were working 100 hours a week, and one of them committed suicide. And I had it easy. I was 40 to 60 hours a week. And I knew ultimately I didn't want to be a lawyer and started redstate.com with some friends and wound up doing that and making more money running a website than I ever did practice law. And I'm still paying all my student loans, by the way. I have not defaulted. I haven't refused to pay. I pay my student loans back $400 every month. I think I got another decade, slightly less than a decade maybe. For a law degree, I still use it in the way I think and write. But, I mean, a lot of kids really do think. And I've tried to tell my kids, you are going to get out of college and you are going to get a job and you are not going to make a lot of money. And if you need some help, I will be in a position probably to help you. But you should get married and you should have a family and you should stop worrying about your money and make it work. Too many people want to put off their family until they get a certain amount of income. And I am telling you from personal experience, and this is God's honest truth, personal experience, you start your family and you will be amazed how your needs will be provided for. It is a real leap of faith, though. It is a real leap of faith. And some people don't have it within them to make the leap of faith. My wife and I had our first child in 2005 while I was still practicing law, and combined our income was less than $75,000 a year. And there will be people now who say inflation, but the cost of living, all that. Yes, there are trials in life, and it is more expensive now than it was then. But when you look at actually the inflation rate, it wasn't that much more expensive than it was then. and we would still be struggling. And yes, it was a struggle. And my wife had to have a mastectomy before we had kids. And so you want to talk about cost. The cost of baby formula has always been expensive. And there were months where we couldn't pay a utility bill because we had to have formula. We had to scrimp and save and cut costs. I literally drove a car that had duct tape holding up the windows. And now I buy a new car every 3 years, and Dave Ramsey hates me for it. He gives me a hard time for it. But I put 100,000 miles on a car every 3 years, and so every 3 years I get a new one because I don't want to be driving to some radio station somewhere in the middle of nowhere where cell phones don't work and have my car die. So I get a new car every 3 years. But I had a car for a very long time that was held together with duct tape, and I'm not making that up. It really was. So I have a very little sympathy for the people who think that they are entitled to some position in life by virtue of their college degree and whatnot. Because I went to college, I got a scholarship, I went to law school, and I struggled. My wife and I struggled. And when she decided because of her health that she needed to stay home and be with the kids, I had to get another job. And you call it luck, you can call it providence, I call it God intervening, reached out and suddenly CNN called one day and said, would you like a job at CNN? And I was making more money than I had ever made in my life all of a sudden being on TV. And it was I went out and got an application to work at Dillard's to sell suits because I needed another job. My wife's health was not good and she wanted to be home with the kids. She didn't know how long she had it. And thankfully, I mean, we're about to have our son graduate from high school this year. It was not easy. No one ever said it would be easy. Life is not fair and life is not easy. And too many kids are getting out of college now and they think they're going to have it easy and they think they're going to make a lot of money. And you're not. You are not going to make a lot of money out of college to begin with. But if you stick with it, you will. And I will tell you a dirty little secret many of you don't want to hear, particularly you young women do not want to hear this. And it's true. And I've had to tell my daughter this. People who get married, men and women, make more money than single people. Why is that? Because when you have a partner in life, you can tag team raising your family, and businesses understand that you are a reliable, responsible person, and they reward you with higher salary. Single people do not make as much money as married people because married people are coded for responsible and can take care of themselves and others, and that's what employers want. Get married, stay married, have kids, and life is going to take care of itself. All right, I got to go to Ricky now. Ricky, you are next on the Eric Erickson Show. Welcome, sir.
3: Hey, Eric, I didn't call about that, but you're absolutely right. They looking for a handout. They're not trying to work for it like it's just going to fall and they left. What I called you about is just get your opinion. I'm a retired Air Force officer, okay, and I'm constantly hearing these numbers as far as this war in Iran, okay? You know, other than the munitions that are being fired, everybody that's sitting out there, and then the hazardous duty pay, everybody's sitting out there is going to get paid whether those ships are out there or not. So where are they coming up with all this money?
1: Yeah,
3: I mean, and I know what the government does. They take like your salary, whatever portion of your salary is at that deployment, and they use that as calculating the cost. When it's not a real cost, because you're going to get paid whether you're there or not.
1: Now, Ricky, you're going to know this better than me. Do you get extra pay if you're in a war zone?
3: If you're in a war zone, you can't get hazardous duty pay.
1: Okay, that's what I thought. Yeah, so I assume that calculation there. But, yeah, a lot of it is fuel costs and munition costs.
3: It's not $1 billion a day.
1: Right.
3: Yeah, now those munitions they're firing. So some of those cost $1 million every time you shoot one, and when the planes fly, you gotta fill them up with gas and whatever the cost of munitions are on those. But it's not $1 billion a day.
1: Yeah, look, you make a lot of sense here, and it's something I hadn't thought about, but you're right. You may get hazard pay, but you're going to get paid one way or the other. The ships are going to be sailing somewhere anyway. But I do think probably, yeah, the missile costs, the drone costs, the aviation fuel for the planes in the air. But this is government money, and I don't necessarily know that it's actually right. And I suspect, Ricky, probably one of the things they're doing is they're saying it's this extraordinary cost. Please give us more money when it is not necessarily the extraordinary cost that they thought that they had. So Ricky, you make a lot of sense. I have a hard time disputing that regard, because they're getting paid anyway, and the ships are sailing regardless. I do think it's the planes in the air and the bombs and the ordinances, and I'm beginning to believe, people, that one of the reasons we are not unleashing hell on Iran, as the president has claimed, is maybe we really do have a munitions shortage. Maybe, possibly, we do. And as a result, that's what's going on. I'm really starting to wonder if maybe we really are short of arms.
0: When the truth seems hazy, Eric will clear the way. It's the Eric Erickson Show.
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4: Did you know there's no such thing as darkness? I mean, it's a thing, but it's not a thing. Technically, darkness is just the absence of light. Someone living in physical darkness for extended periods of time suffers physically and mentally. Darkness is disorienting and debilitating. You know, the same types of things happen to individuals and societies in a spiritual and moral sense. Look, it's not actually that hard to diagnose the darkening condition of our souls and our society. We are actually moving further away from the light. Friends, here is the elementary truth we must embrace. God is light. Jesus is the light of the world. And the further we drift from him, the darker things will become. The need of your heart and mine and the need of our day is a genuine awakening, a real turning to God. He's the light, the antidote to the darkness. This is Tom Gray, and This Stuff Matters.
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1: Systemic belief system that everything they do is right. They are affirmed on a daily basis by CNN and MS Now that they are accurate. The New York Times does, academia does. So they're in a bubble, Billy. That's the problem. They are in a bubble where truth doesn't matter. It's the talking points of the day. And frankly, I mean, people on the right fall into this as well. The number of times I am told things on my own side that are not true is a problem. It's a real problem. So I hope that we can, I mean, I have hate listeners from the left. They've even, some of them started subscribing to my daily show notes email. And part of my job is to disabuse them of the fiction that they live in and present them with actual reality. But people on the left really are convinced of the righteousness of their beliefs because the people on TV tell them the same thing. It's just intriguing. So now, I got to move on because I do actually want to talk about the Iran situation. This goes back to Ricky's comment on the money. Why are we pulling punches in Iran still? The president is now saying he may blow up civilian infrastructure in Iran. Why aren't we blowing up the energy production and the bridges and the railroads, as he's been saying for months we were going to do? What is going on? I'm starting to wonder if there really is a munitions shortage, and we should talk about all of that and more. I'll take your phone calls as well when we come back. 877-973-7425 is the phone number. First, let me tell you about Old Glory Bank. 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
14: Dueling threats. I'm Carmen Roberts, Fox News. President Trump is threatening to launch more airstrikes on Iran as early as this weekend if Tehran fails to negotiate a deal.
15: We'll be hitting them. We'll be hitting them very hard. And, you know, at some point, they're going to say, we just can't take it anymore.
14: Iran's foreign minister firing back. Reuters reports he told a Saudi counterpart that any aggression by the U.S. and Israel would be met with decisive response. Fox's Steve Harrigan has more from Tel Aviv.
16: Kuwait reporting attacks from Iran, drone attacks from the early morning hours. No casualties reported. Also confirmation now that Iran did try and attack two oil tankers in the Strait of Hormuz, causing damage to one of them, nearly missing the other, but perhaps causing a short spike in oil prices. In the meantime, President Trump has warned about a major series of attacks against Iran that could be coming. He also expressed frustration in negotiations with Iran, saying the leadership often says one thing and then ends up doing another. It's clear that tensions in the region are rising in anticipation of potential heavy strikes ahead.
14: And the U.S. State Department is telling Americans in the Middle East to leave ahead of that new fighting. Early voting is underway in Michigan's Democratic primary for an open U.S. Senate seat. Progressive Abdul El-Sayed is running against Congresswoman Haley Stevens.
17: Al-Sayed's defending his campaign against accusation in one recent poll that shows him down double digits to the presumptive Republican nominee, former Congressman Mike Rogers.

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5: A dangerous heat wave is expected to bring record-breaking temperatures to parts of the western U.S. this weekend, prompting warnings for people to stay inside and heightening wildfire risk in areas that are already dry or burning. Even parts of Montana are expected to broil, with a record 104 degrees forecast for Great Falls. President Trump is threatening to revive his anti-weaponization fund if two U.S. senators don't back his attorney general nominee.
6: Republican Senators Tom Tillis and John Cornyn are protesting the nomination of Todd Blanche to be AG. It was acting Attorney General Blanche who gave the order to create the anti-weaponization fund to go to allies who the president says have been treated badly by the legal system, but the DOJ said that order was rescinded. Tillis and Cornyn want to make sure that fund isn't brought back to life, but President Trump said on Truth Social that's what he'll do if Blanche isn't confirmed by the Senate. Tillis posted on X, President Trump clearly intends to resurrect the payout pot for punks. In Washington, Jill Nato, Fox News.
5: Concern is growing after recent cyber attack targeted water systems in at least seven states, more than 30 in Minnesota alone, and Iran is suspected.
7: The FBI says these malicious cyber hackers were able to change the passwords and IP addresses of the systems that operate and monitor these water facilities. The agency says they've received reports of loss of pressure and flooding, which can allow untreated groundwater to seep into the pipes.
5: Fox's Madeline Rivera. And President Trump is blasting his own U.S. attorney from Washington, D.C. He says he 100% disagrees with Jeanine Pirro's decision to drop charges against an Olympic canoeist accused of vandalizing the Lincoln Memorial reflecting pool. DOJ court documents show flawed installation caused the tears. I'm Carmen Roberts. This is Fox News.
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2: 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Your show is great. 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You know what I mean? Like,
1: well, thank you. It's usually the other way around. The women are usually the ones that get me first. But something must be wrong with your wife. 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
6: I'm Daria Albinger. President Trump is warning a new round of strikes on Iran could happen as soon as this weekend.
7: Yesterday, he was at Camp David, where he held the first ever televised cabinet meeting. They're pointing to a renewal of heavy strikes, signaling that there is no off-ramp to this conflict yet.
8: We're in there for 5 months. You know, I know what people like to say, because we did a much bigger job, much more important job than we originally anticipated.
6: Fox's Alex Hogan. The president says Hamas has agreed to disarm, provided that Israel meet the conditions of the deal.
9: The president acknowledged there will be ups and downs in what is expected to be weeks of intense negotiations to decide what weapons will be turned over to whom and which nations will be on the ground to enforce the peace.
6: Fox's Steve Harrigan. The deal includes a creation of an independent Palestinian state. 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